0: Research shows, on average, car accident victims with a lawyer get over 3 times more money than those without one. Better off with Booha.
1: Is that's what wussy boys do. Wussy boys, you just need to walk off the measles. These people, when I say to the Democrats, forget about trying to convince Republicans to vote for you. It's because of this. It's, you know, we can go down the whole laundry list just in the last 48 hours of, you know, Blanche telling the far right people that we're going to continue to make abortion illegal everywhere in the United States. I'm going to do everything in my power as the Attorney General to make that happen. That these things, they will never close the door on these things. That in a 40 years, you're still going to run into freaking idiots that sit there and say, Trump was robbed in 2020. No, he wasn't. No, he wasn't. Ashley Babbitt, she was just an innocent bystander. No, she wasn't. No, she wasn't. And this is Anthony Fauci specifically flew to Wuhan, took the virus, and started randomly injecting people in airports. That's what did it. And that's what these people think. I mean, the last I'll say about this is I'll never also forget the one guy, the conservative guy, who said that he didn't know anyone who died. And his wife came out afterwards and said, actually, they've known like 9 people who died. And that he basically is conveniently arguing that they didn't die of COVID, but they died of other things, which he won't explain what they died of, even though the actual death certificate said COVID. He says, oh, they died of a toothache or something like that, because these people are just broken. Operation Cluster F, when we come back, it's the Matt McNeil Show.
2: NBC News Radio, I'm Lisa Carton. The man suspected of starting one of the major wildfires scorching Spokane, Washington, is back behind bars after making a brief court appearance today. During the hearing, bond for Aaron Farinacci was set at $2 million.
3: Your Honor, I'm asking the court to impose the previous release conditions with the addition that I am asking the court to increase bail or bond in this amount to $2 million given the gravity of these charges.
2: Meanwhile, officials report some containment has finally been made in battling the wildfires. The fires have caused widespread destruction and led to over 60,000 people evacuating their homes over the last couple of days. Polls are about to close in primary contests held today in Tennessee. The main event is the Republican primary for governor, where Senator Marsha Blackburn, Congressman John Rose, and State Representative Monty Fritz are running to replace term-limited Republican Governor Bill Lee. Lisa Carton, NBC News Radio.
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5: Time now for a quick look at our KKNW weather outlook. We'll continue to see areas of smoke through the day, sunny and a high near 87. Mostly clear tonight, though, with a low around 60, and then sunshine expected for Friday with a high near 86. Mostly sunny Saturday, high near 81, and Sunday, mostly sunny again with a high near 79.
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0: Hey, it's where I hang, yo, home slice. Yeah, this modern world confuses me. But you do want to, you know, reach out and touch me, poke me, whatever the thing is today. You can do so. You can, of course, find me on Blue Sky, Matt McNeil Show, on Threads, Matthew McNeil 1, on Substack, Matt McNeil Show, on Facebook, Progressive Citizen X, Matt McNeil Show. It's all there. It's for your pleasure. There you go. And there is an OnlyFans page, but it's secret. You got to go find it. Good luck on that one, by the way. 952-946-6205. No marmots, by the way. No marmots on my OnlyFans page. Come on. Come on. Yeah. 952-946-6205. Operation Cluster F, our daily dive into the Iran war. And it's not good today. As a matter of fact, things really kind of... Remember how Donald Trump was saying, oh, I've been having such great conversations with Iran. We are so close to opening up the Strait of Hormuz. It's going to be perfect. It's going to be beautiful. We've been talking to them the entire time. Don't you love my hair? None of that true, by the way. None of that true. And as a matter of fact, things kind of took a turn today that kind of put things in perspective about how much control Iran really does have in this situation and how little control the United States has in this situation right now. And the thing that I've said is that they know that they have the United States in a tough situation. And there is an interesting argument of how tough that is, how bad things are right now for the United States. I'll get into this here in just a little bit in regards to the weapon situation, but let's talk with the new front that's opened up. That's right, spiraling out of control. Dozens have been reported killed in a Houthi missile and drone attacks on the Yemen emergency forces camps in Marib and Hadramut. The governance, as movement announces expanded military operations. I mean, this is... Once again, the last thing you need is Yemen falling to extremist terrorists that are aligned with Iran. That is because now all of a sudden it's starting to get a lot more cluttered on who, you know, especially considering Yemen has a lot of control over the Red Sea Straits. Iran says the deal with Oman to open the Strait of Hormuz is on the verge of being finalized after both countries agreed to coordinates of routes through the critical waterway. Now, we talked about this yesterday a little bit. The new route is going to definitively be, it's going to go through mainly the Iranian side. It's also possibly going to go to a point on the Oman side, but it's going to no longer be hugging that south coastal lane that the United States has tried to get open. I say south coastal. I guess it's a better way to say it would be... the western side of the strait, the southern side, they're calling it. But needless to say, that the Oman side, that's where the United States has been trying to get the ships through, and Iran's just doing target practice with them. And so the Houthi military spokesman says the group used a large number of ballistic missiles and drones to destroy and burn campgrounds, troop concentrations, depots, weapons, and military vehicles. Local media reports that dozens of people were killed, others were wounded, while Yemen's emergency forces said there was material and human losses. So unknown how badly the Yemen forces got hit by the Houthis, but definitely got hit. This on yesterday, and the Houthis are not, I don't know if we should be taking them lightly. They've hit a few of the Saudi Arabian ships, and their big gripe is with Saudi Arabia. And yeah, if they can somehow shut down that oil pipeline that runs across the Arabian Peninsula, the oil crisis is about to get a lot worse a lot faster. So, Iran's parliament is currently reviewing an initial text of agreement governing the Strait of Hormuz that bans vessels from hostile countries from traveling through the waterway, said the state broadcaster. Countries and individuals that have caused damage in Iran will not receive permission to pass until compensation is paid, the broadcaster added. We have been reporting, Iran says, the deal with Oman to open the strait is close to being finalized. So this idea, the United States has tried to make an argument that they have been working with on the Oman side and that they've been advising. If that's in this deal, then Oman doesn't have a lot of negotiating power. This is mostly on the Iranian side. And basically, we are in a situation where Iran is calling our bluff. Again. The Iranian state news agency Fars on Thursday published the initial draft plan, placed much more restrictive conditions on ship traffic through Hormuz. The plan is under review by the parliamentary condition. Under the apparent draft, Iran would ban U.S. and Israeli ships from transiting the strait. Other nations that have harmed Iran will not be allowed to transit until compensation is paid. According to the draft, Tehran would impose penalties on violations equivalent to 20% of the value of the cargo aboard the ship. So now, okay, there is a little confusion I have on this, in that, so most of these ships are actually registered in other countries that are, have nothing really to do with this whole conflict. You know, African nations, South American nations. It has to do with the legality of it and the restrictions and the kind of the you know, the ease of being able to transport from some of these countries. I don't know. I mean, if you have a destination where, say, it's going to Cancun, Mexico. I believe that's a coastal town in Mexico. Say that they're going to be shipping something to Cancun. Well, where it goes after Cancun could just go right over to Florida, and there you go. So I'm not sure exactly how they would be able to monitor this under this guise. And now I'm sure they'll have people giving them updates on where those ships eventually do go. But I mean, as a plan goes, I don't know how much teeth this has really got from the Iranians, because, like I said, it's the flags of these ships are generally in countries they haven't been at war with. And where they start and where they go could end up being very different from where they eventually end up. So we'll have to see there. But they're basically saying, you know, we're going to open up the strait to everybody but the U.S. and Israel. And until these other countries, and I'm going to guess they're talking about Italy and Germany and France and Britain, that they have to pay reparations for what happened, or else their cargo, or, you know, they're going to be target practice. So just in case we're just catching up at this point. No, the strait's not open yet. That's you remember when Trump was saying, strait's open tomorrow. It's going to be going great. I've also said that even if the ships are all going to go through, the one of the main conditions here is the U.S. has to lift its blockade. The U.S. has said it's continuing to enforce its naval blockade of Iran. The Marines directed 49 commercial vessels, disabled two, and boarded two others. That's overall over this entire time. U.S. forces imposed the blockade to stop using Iranian ports and deprive Iran of revenue by charging vessels for safe passage in an effort to pressure Iran to negotiate. Unless you take the rockets out of the mountains that border the Strait of Hormuz, unless you put troops on the ground and have them climb those freaking mountains and find them and destroy them, you are not going to be able to reopen the strait, you moron. You should have never attacked them. Ta-da! And you had them at the negotiation table, but you had them agreed, and then you basically double-tracked because, well, in the MAGA crowd, they were saying I was looking bad. You wanted this gone. You had the opportunity to get this gone with the MOU. We would have had the strait open. We'd have oil, fertilizer flowing through again. Nope, your inability to realize you made an incredible mistake. Yeah. And by the way, if Trump does somehow hold on to the House and the Senate, I guarantee you early next year they are going to put a draft in, and they are going to basically spend so much money on this war that we will never be out of debt again in this country. Because heaven forbid we actually tax the millionaires and billionaires. No, this is all going to fall down on the middle and lower class, as will the bodies that will be coming back. That will all fall on the middle and lower class, because those rich bastards are never going to send their kids to go over and fight the war that they demanded get fought. Ugh. On the other side of this, you know, they're talking about, last week they made this whole big thing about peace in Israel of Gaza. There's no peace. What are you talking about? There's no peace in Israel. They're bombing in Gaza. They're bombing in Lebanon. There's no, that's all right. That's Netanyahu once again. And we talked about this with Schechter on Tuesday. If he gets out, if there's an election, he could be, and he loses, he could then be held accountable. He can't, he has to do everything in his power to put elections off in that country because of this. And so, you know, he's the guy. It's, there's a lot of people in Israel that are against everything that they are doing. This is Netanyahu. Blame him accordingly. And also in this country, he's the guy that tricked Trump into basically attacking Iran. He's the guy that tricked Trump. It's Netanyahu. The U.S., though, might have a reason to want to get out of this because there's a lot of people support, you know, saying that there is a munitions shortage because they don't have a plan. They're just throwing bombs left and right and acting like, we don't need to refill these. Trump has denied reports the U.S. is suffering a munitions shortage, avowed at social media posts that his administration would seek long-term jail sentences for those suspected of leaking information. Well, if there was no munition shortage, why would you need to jail anybody for misinformation? If it's a lie, they're just blabbing. If they're telling the truth and they leaked information, then they were telling the truth. The U.S. has massive amounts of munitions, especially of certain types. I'm guessing we are still leading the world in spitball inventory. He posted, additionally, large amounts are being manufactured, shipped to the U.S. as needed. Trump and the Pentagon are facing mounting questions on the state of the military arsenal as the war with Iran marks its sixth month. The U.S. and Iran have continued to trade strikes despite multiple pauses in fighting. The deal will end with the hostilities and remain elusive. Against that backdrop, the administration has sought to assure Americans that missile stockpiles remain robust, even after vast quantities of difficult-to-find manufactured weapons were used during the combat operation known as Epic Fury or, you know, Compensation Way. CBS News, the BBC's U.S. partner, reported the U.S. had gone through much of its global stockpile of long-range precision missiles during the war, citing two unnamed sources with direct knowledge of the subject. Meanwhile, the Post reported then Wednesday evening that Trump had confronted Defense Secretary Pete Hegseth last week over a possible wet weapons shortfall, also citing unnamed sources. The BBC has not confirmed that report. The leakers of those treasonous statements are being hunted down, Trump said in the Post on Truth Social. Long-term jail sentences will be sought for daring to tell the truth. He directly accused the Washington Post story of the latter post, saying, I really believe that the fake reporting is treasonous. All right, back to the tracker. Four ships have gone through today. Slightly less than the 120 that we're going through every day before Trump did this. And finally, the latest polls are out on the war. 60% of Americans oppose Trump's decision to go to war. 60% of those defining themselves as Republicans still back Trump to do so. Those kids can go fight this war, not my kids. Another point, though. In 2024, talked about the war on terror. Who would handle wars and the war on terror better? The majority of the Republicans by some 10%, favor the Republicans by 10% in 2024. Today, the Democrats lead the Republicans 38-37. It's a massive switch with just a few months before we get to the election here. These are very stark statistics for Trump and his party look forward to in November. It is a massive, massive switch around. Yeah, this is not going well. And I can tell you right now, Iran is emboldened. They know that they now know the United States it will not put ground troops, or doesn't want to put ground troops there. And they're running out of munitions. The boldness of what Iran is doing right now is a reflection of the fact that Trump is an incompetent boob and has gotten us into this mess. Lynette, hold on. I'll get your call here in a second. It's the Matt McNeil Show.
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0: It is the Matt McNeil Show. By the way, this just in, J.D. Vance has tried to use Marine 2 helicopter to send his 9-year-old son to golf lessons. The helicopter costs between $16,000 and $25,000 per hour to operate. So, whatever. Lynette in St. Paul, she wanted to chime in on Fauci. Welcome on in, Lynette.
9: Yeah. You know, when you're talking about Rand Paul, any of these people, really, Trump, all of them, Ron Johnson, whoever it is, they're all narcissists. And anybody that is raised with narcissists, as I was growing up, is they just, the only reason that they have people in their lives is first they need people to do things for them and enable them, and then they need the other people to blame if something doesn't go right. And they never can ever take responsibility for what they do. That's what narcissists do. And I have a sibling that's a narcissist, and everything was always blamed on somebody else, and they just have no idea. And they have all kinds of crazy ideas to explain their philosophies in life. And, of course, you can't be in their life if you don't go along with those ridiculous ideas that they have. And they're abusive and all the rest of the negative things that go along with that. So that's why these people are just impossible, because they don't care.
0: Well, and
9: they just don't care.
0: And Lynette, we all do understand the relation that how MAGA works here is that the people that have been dealt a bad hand or been hurt by these Republican policies, as their lives get worse and worse, the narcissist doesn't want to acknowledge the fact that they are making a mistake by voting for them. So their justifications for these MAGA votes becomes more and more outrageous.
9: Yeah, exactly. So they have to make up bigger excuses, and it gets crazier and crazier, and it doesn't stop until people just quit dealing with, you know, people like that. And that's what really depresses me about having these people in charge of our country, because they just don't care, and
0: they do not
9: about anything. And it's just, it is very sad, it is very depressing, and it makes me angry. And so, you know, however we get them out, hopefully we can.
0: Hopefully. Lynette, thank you very much. I appreciate the phone call. I will say this. I'll take it even one step further in Lynette, though, and I'll make sure I say it like this. There's a lot of people that voted for these narcissists whose main goal of their vote was to hurt other people. That was it. It wasn't about the deficit. It wasn't this. They wanted to see other people get hurt. And now they feel as if they're victims because they're the ones getting hurt along with everybody else. And they thought that they were going to get out of jail free, that the SNAP benefits and all these things that were going to get cut for all those people has been cut for them. And they're like, well, that's not supposed to happen. But then they still blame it. So the Democrats that didn't allow me to get my SNAP benefits restored. Exactly. That's what it is. Speaking of SNAP benefits and stuff, I want to actually get into one last thing with the ag sector here. Because, I mean, Lynette's exactly right. I don't know what it wakes up. I mean, is it when you finally have the local sheriff have to evict you from your own house because you've lost it because you can't afford the payments on it anymore? Or that, you know, the family farm, you've lost the family farm from five generations, it's gone now, and you're sitting there. Do you when you're out on the street with all your belongings trying to figure out what your next step is going to be, does it finally dawn on you that maybe, just maybe, the people you've been voting for have not had your best interest in mind? I don't know. The farm communities, these are the ones where these people get hurt the most, and yet they can blame a million other things outside of the obvious one. The people you've elected for the last 50 years have double-crossed you. That's what's happened. The ranking member of the U.S. Senate Ag Committee says the proposed changes to state cost sharing on the Supplemental Nutrition Assistance Program, SNAP, remains the biggest sticking point as the farm bill is marked up. Klobuchar, the senator from Minnesota, who is currently running for governor, says the improvements giving states one more year to comply is only a Band-Aid, because 1 year from now, again, you're going to have the same thing play out with the high error rates, states up there in their pristine position, not having to have any cost shifts while the rest of us suffer. So she says the SNAP error rate formula unfairly rewards states with the highest error rates and penalizes mid-error rate states like Minnesota, and should be fair to all. Now, once again, this kind of crosses over into this whole thing that the Republicans are screaming about with fraud. If there's anything that tells you that the Republicans are admitting that the most fraudulent states are Republican states, it's the fact that they've written this bill to where the most fraudulent states still get the unbridled assistance, while the states that have cut fraud down don't get that help. Klobuchar says other states like Arkansas, Pennsylvania, Kansas, Michigan would still be at disadvantage under the policy after the one-year delay. John Boozman from Arkansas says the offer before the committee to extend cost sharing 1 year is the final offer. I want to be clear, two-year delay does not have the support of the majority of Congress or of the White House. Boozman says if the farm bill doesn't advance, current law remains in effect and states will begin to pay a portion of the benefit costs next year. You guys did this. You acting like, I mean, I want to make sure Boozman is like saying, well, we did it to you, but I mean, if you're not willing to help us extend this one more year, and this is on you. No, this is on you guys. You are the ones with the one big beautiful bill that went and torched all this stuff and high-fived and drank champagne. Remember when you were yanking food out of hungry people's mouths and taking their health care away from them? That was you guys. And now all of a sudden it's like, well, this is the deal. If they're not willing to do this, well, that's on them. No, they're trying to stop what you had done. I shot you in the foot, but I'll shoot you in the other foot if I have to, and it would be your fault. More than 200 amendments were submitted ahead of Tuesday's farm bill markup in the U.S. Senate Ag Committee. At the start of the Thursday hearing, committee members approved 34 of them and on a block list, including an amendment from Iowa Senator Chuck Grassley that would reassign the duties of the crops input economists across the USDA. Before the markup, more than 250 food and ag organizations sent a letter to both leaders strongly encouraging the committee to advance the Agricultural Act of 2026 out of committee. If it fails, the ag groups say ag producers and consumers will go another year without the certainty and support of an updated farm bill. Well, how much do we want to sacrifice humanity for just a minor win that's only going to get us a temporary reprieve, as then they'll blame the Democrats for doing it? And, of course, all these Republicans are like, yeah, the Democrats did this under Trump when the House and the Senate were completely under Republican control. It was all the Democrats. They tricked them. They tricked them. Chicago, Seattle, I'll talk to you tomorrow. Minneapolis, St. Paul, hour two up next.
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10: I'm Dr. Anthony Lizerwitz, and this is Climate Connections. As climate change brings more extreme heat to the Boston area, some residents' homes may become swelteringly hot. Julia Nasser of the Metropolitan Area Planning Council a public agency, says many buildings in the city were designed for the cooler climate Boston had in the past.
11: The buildings were built for winters, and so they're really good at retaining heat, which is particularly problematic in the summers. They're not built with cooling or proper ventilation.
10: But she says cool roofs could help. Cool roofs are covered in reflective coatings or other materials that limit how much heat the roof absorbs from the sun. This helps both the building and the surrounding area stay cooler.
11: And, you know, it makes running your ACs or fans easier, and so you're also kind of saving money on your energy bills. So it's really like a great holistic solution.
10: Nasser's group has created an online assessment where owners, roofers, and others can enter information like a roof slope and materials to determine how suitable it is to convert to a cool roof. 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Nasser hopes these tools help make cool roofs more widespread so people can stay safe from the heat. 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
12: NBC News Radio, I'm Lisa Carton. The man suspected of starting one of the major wildfires scorching Spokane, Washington, is back behind bars after making a brief court appearance today. During the hearing, bond for Aaron Farinacci was set at $2 million.
13: Your Honor, I'm asking the court to impose the previous release conditions with the addition that I am asking the court to increase bail or bond in this amount to $2 million given the gravity of these charges.
12: Farinacci was arrested by a SWAT team earlier this week after a witness said he saw him acting suspiciously near where the Old Trails fire began Saturday. The suspect allegedly told prosecutors he started 25 other fires in the region since last July. Meanwhile, officials report some containment has finally been made in battling the wildfires, which have led over 60,000 people evacuating their homes over the last couple of days. They've burned thousands of acres and destroyed hundreds of structures. Polls are closing soon in primary contests held today in Tennessee. Paul Miles has details.
14: Voters are choosing the Republican and Democratic nominees for governor, U.S. Senate and House, and many state legislative races. There are three Republicans vying to succeed Governor Bill Lee, who is term limited. Among them is U.S. Senator Marsha Blackburn, 6th District Congressman John Rose, and State Representative Monty Fritz. Five Democrats are on the primary ballot for governor. Tennessee hasn't elected a Democratic governor in two decades.
12: Flights arriving in and departing from Minnesota and nine other Midwestern states are being delayed after a system outage at a Minneapolis air traffic control facility. The FAA says that although radar and air traffic control systems were later restored, operational disruptions continued at several airports, including Michigan, Kansas, Missouri, North Dakota, South Dakota, Nebraska, and Wisconsin. 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
2: NBC News Radio, I'm Tammy Trujillo. NBC News is projecting Senator Marsha Blackburn will win the Republican primary for Tennessee governor. That story from Scott Carr.
3: The longtime Tennessee lawmaker is projected to beat out Congressman John Rose and State Representative Monty Fritz. All were running to replace term-limited Republican Governor Bill Lee. Meantime, Memphis City Councilwoman Jerry Green is projected to win the Democratic primary for governor. I'm Scott Carr.
2: President Trump signing new executive orders to restrict birthright citizenship and ban birth tourism. Mark Mayfield reports.
4: Speaking from the Oval Office on Thursday, Trump said the 14th Amendment applies to children of slaves. That notion is long outdated.
5: Wealthy people are building businesses around birthright citizenship. That's not the way it's supposed to work. It's a disgrace. They're buying their way in, and we're not going to let it happen.
4: The order restricts birthright citizenship involving children of foreign diplomatic staff, children of people classified as alien enemies, and children born in U.S. territories. The other order bans citizenship to children born of mothers who entered the U.S. for the sole purpose of having a child here. Both orders will no doubt be challenged after the Supreme Court already struck down Trump's attempt to end automatic birthright citizenship to children of non-citizens. I'm Mark Mayfield.
2: The man suspected of starting one of the major wildfires currently scorching Spokane, Washington, was in court Thursday. During the arraignment, bond for Aaron Farinacci was set at $2 million. He was arrested by a SWAT team earlier in the week after a witness saw him acting suspiciously near where the Old Trails fire started on Saturday. According to court documents, he allegedly told prosecutors he'd started 25 other fires in the region since last July. There's a new outbreak the CDC is tracking. 23 states are now reporting cases of a fungal infection that has drug-resistant strains. Candida auris is a drug-resistant type of yeast that causes bloodstream, wound, and ear infections. You're listening to the latest from NBC News Radio.
6: Time now for a quick look at our KKNW weather outlook. We'll continue to see areas of smoke through the day, sunny and a high near 87. Mostly clear tonight, though, with a low around 60, and then sunshine expected for Friday with a high near 86. Mostly sunny Saturday, high near 81, and Sunday, mostly sunny again with a high near 79.
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0: Hey, everybody. Hi. I hope that you are happy, healthy, and safe wherever you are tuning in today. And we have an eclectic show today because we're going to do a little bit of everything. And I do want to open up the phone lines so that we can make sure we get to phone calls in the first half hour, because we're going to talk about the farmers markets, both in our area and maybe in your neck of the woods. We'd love to hear from you about the markets that you go to if you want to promote yours. Love to hear from you. You can text or call at 773-763-9278. That's 773-763-9278. Joining us in a little bit on the line, we're going to have our friends Sebastian Vargo and I believe Taylor Hanoff, two Chicago-based chefs behind Vargo Brother Ferments. And I totally forgot to bring you some of that, Lady B, but I'm going to bring you some of the... Oh, my God. So I just finished my jar of garlic paste. It is... Oh, my God, so good. It's one of my favorite things. Like I get cravings for that. What do you like? Will you like pickles? Are you a pickle person? A couple, two, three pickles. They also do like a fermented green tomatoes. I should have you on the board, right? I don't see it. I don't know if I probably messed something up over here. I don't hear Lady B. We'll figure it out. Oh, why am I hearing myself better? Is that it? I don't think I can hear you. No. We'll figure it out. So Vargo Brother Ferments is so good. I mean, they sell out almost every market. So tell me, what are some of your favorite things to pick up at the farmers markets? This is a great way to support local businesses, to get out in the community, to connect with your neighbors. We have our friends from Collective who do a great job with collaborating with artists. They have candles, they have jewelry, they have household items like tea cloths for your kitchen. And there's also great food you can eat at the market, whether it's Tamale Express or the urban dining experience is great. So I just want to find out, what do you like about your local farmers markets? 773-763-9278. This is an opportunity for you to call and let people know where your farmers markets are this weekend and beyond. If you live in Logan Square, tell us about your market. If you live out in Arlington Heights, if you live in Downs Grove, where are your farmers markets happening over the summer? And we also want to talk about tomorrow. We are going to be at the McHenry County Fair, broadcasting live from the McHenry County Fairgrounds, which are at 11900. I don't know how you do numbers like that. 11900 Country Club Road in Woodstock, Illinois. You can take the train right up to downtown Woodstock, maybe grab an Uber, somehow get a ride out to the fairgrounds. They're going to have Next Level Bull Riding Rodeo and the Alex Miller After Party tomorrow. I'm looking forward to the bull riding. I think I'm always getting nervous watching folks do the bull riding. They're also going to have their tractor and truck pulls and Feudin' Hillbillies After Party on Saturday. The Demolition Derby by 4WD Promotions is on Sunday, plus tons of free daily events, livestock shows, carnival rides. I can't wait for the fair food. I'm going to be honest with you. I do like myself something fried, deep fried, like my deep fried pickles, deep fried Oreos, their funnel cakes, all the things at the McHenry County Fair. And there's going to be exhibits, music, and so much more. So please stop by the WCPD 820 Heartland Signal tent and say hello. And we're going to interview fair exhibitors, McHenry County Dem candidates, and maybe you. And I also have some stickers, some silly stickers with my face on it that say Driving Home with Patty Vasquez. You want to slap that on your computer or maybe stick it up someplace so we can spread the word about our show and the station. We have some WCPT stickers to give away and some magnets. So we would love for you to stop by, say hello, and we'd love to meet you tomorrow at the McHenry County Fair, where we will be broadcasting live. And you can go to McHenryCountyFair.com for all of your fair information. And again, look forward to seeing you. We want to thank our sponsors, Pride Coffee Roasters. 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I love my new grinder. 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Maybe put in an order for a can of Fascist Tears. It's my favorite. I love the Fascist Tears. I love the Fascist Tears. And today there's a great article by Dr. Malcolm regarding vaccinations, herd immunity, the science behind vaccinating. And if you become a paid subscriber, you can join our office hours. I did an office hours today and talked a little bit about my experiences in the disability and autism community when it comes to having conversations about vaccinations, because it has been an interesting journey over 21 years and how that's evolved, and even my own concerns and that gnawing fear, because we'd heard so much out there, whether it was on Oprah or Jenny McCarthy on Larry King and all these platforms for years. I mean, how does it not permeate your brain and go, was that it? And the science is simply not there. There was recently a study where there were zero cases of, I'm going to pull that up because it was in another country, of course, where they're actually doing science. But all the studies that were ever referred to were either fake or inconclusive when it came to autism and the impact of vaccinations. It's simply not true. And one of the things I've always resented is using kids like mine as an excuse to not make sure our communities are safe. Like, I don't want my kid to, essentially what I'm saying is that people essentially are afraid that a child will turn out like my son. And so because of that, everyone should suffer, including the elderly, people who are immune compromised, our children, and everybody in general. We need herd immunity in order to, look, this planet is more than happy to shake us off, folks. There's plenty out there that will take us down. And so if we can work together to protect each other, vaccinations is one of the ways to get that done. At any rate, that's what I talked about during my office hours today on Minocqua Brewing Company's Substack. 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Let's take some calls in a moment. I also want to thank our friends at the American Federation for Suicide Prevention and their support of our Pride Parade float this year. Pride Coffee Roasters was there. So we have our friends from Chicago Community Acupuncture, our friends from Social Change, Berman, Kia, and Hyundai. And we're so excited to Subaru. It's a Berman Subaru. Really, I cannot stop looking at Subarus now that we've been partnering with Berman. So thank you so much to our friends from Illinois Veterans for Change. It's just a great experience being in the Pride Parade with everyone this year. And if you are interested in joining us for events like the Pride Parade, or if you have an event coming up that you want to promote, I know we're going to start working with some folks for Eddie Fest and the Labor Day Parade on Saturday, September 5th. We want to see everybody out there. We will be there. So excited to partner with our friends from the CFL. So let's take a break. Oh, let's take phone calls. What time is it? Oh, I have time for phone calls. Excellent. Let's take some phone calls. Oh, you can email me if you are interested in becoming a sponsor at pvasquez@heartlandsignal.com. That's P as in Patty, Vasquez as in Vasquez, at heartlandsignal.com. That's VASQUEZ. And I would love to talk to you about your business and getting the word out there. Maybe you have an event coming up. We're going to start working on Halloween events. And then, of course, the holidays are coming up. 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Let's get to Jim on the line from Chicago. What's on your mind, Jim?
1: Hi, Patty. Curing dependency, the Republican Project for the last 150 years, they intend to cure dependency. But you look at what pushes ahead. You've got Francis Perkins, you've got Harry Hopkins, social workers, one from Iowa, one from New York. They pushed civilization forward. And Harry Hopkins was asked, do you think that this food program will work in the long run? And he said, people don't eat in the long run. Anyway, the point is, they're trying to end this, with USAID cutting the SNAP program, not giving kids a break at college. I mean, all this stuff, all it's going to do is cripple us eventually because, Patty, please believe me, these programs work. There were two economists that Roosevelt adopted, was John Maynard Keynes, who believed, he was an English economist, who believed that if you pump money into the economy. It can only help that population because it gives them more breathing room, more elbow room. And then Kennedy with John Kenneth Galbraith, same line of, he's a Keynesian economist. And what are we in now? We're in a situation where we're going to say we want to cut off USA. We don't want to give anybody any malaria nets. We let them die. I mean, that is their whole policy, to let people. So in other words, their policy is to let people die. So if enough people die,
0: yep,
1: then somehow this is going to bring us to a brighter economy and a better day. Now, in my mind, that is absolutely insane. Insane. But yet, that is the Republican mantra. You remember Mitt Romney when he ran for president. He's in a fundraiser for Republicans, and he's such a cheapskate that he doesn't tip the bartender, and the bartender's recording the whole thing. And Romney said, you know, the famous words, well, the Republicans are the makers and the Democrats are the takers.
0: Yeah.
1: So
0: yep.
1: This kid, this bartender, because he got stiff, he hung on to the program. He hung on to the video part of it, and he gave it to Jimmy Carter's grandson, who ran it to Mother Jones. It didn't help Romney in that election, that's for sure. But we're at a similar thing with this midterm coming up. We've got to get the power to purge back, Patty. We've got the power to purge back.
0: Yeah, a listener just texted in. I don't know if you heard about this news with the FCC today, too, with, you know, another element that's going to make it much harder for us to get things back. Right the ship, as it were. The FCC has removed the limit on broadcast TV ownership. Remember, there was a point where you could not, a single owner could not reach more than 39% of U.S. households, and they have removed that limit. So outlets like Sinclair.
1: It's already a mess, though. It's already a mess, Patty. It's a mess because you don't really have anybody, an erudite enough person. I haven't seen an erudite enough person on TV for years. I mean, They're definitely afraid.
0: You know what the problem is?
1: Party.
0: We now have an audience that doesn't know necessarily, perhaps outside of this listening audience, what erudite person on TV is.
1: Yeah, that's right. But the point is, you don't see anybody making a crucial point or a cogent point about anything. It's the weather. It's food. It's, you know, bread and circus is like you're in some kind of a Roman village.
0: Right.
1: I mean, I don't know what happened to it, but it's absolutely been destroyed. Anyway, so I don't know what they're going to do with it, but it can't get any worse. I don't think it can get any worse, so they just blacked it out.
0: Yeah, I know.
1: But it doesn't matter because. What'd you think of the Michigan race?
0: Oh, I am pleased that the massive amounts of money the AIPAC at least put into that race was not successful. I mean, not the same in St. Louis.
1: Right,
0: but, yeah.
1: Right. And not only that, but the beautiful part about it, he is a doctor. Right. And he does want health insurance for every American, like every other civilized country in the world has. He's all for health insurance, and he's a doctor. That's why you've got Dr. Tynes on. I'd like to see more doctors. I know that they're busy, but there are more doctors running for office like this gentleman and more social workers running. I'm sick of lawyers, and I'm sick of this. I'm just sick of it. You know, I'd rather see social workers running. At least some. I'm not talking about every one of them, but at least they can articulate the position of people that they want to help. Anyway, Patty, thanks
0: Jim.
1: Have a good show.
0: Talk to you later. 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
9: Patty Vasquez is taking your calls now.
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0: Hello, hello.
9: He's driving it home with Patty Vasquez.
0: We are driving it home, and we're taking your phone calls while we do that. 773-763-9278 is the number to call or text. And thank you, Jim, for calling, for texting and reminding me about the FCC and the decision to remove the limit on broadcast TV ownership. The move lifts a rule that has that said a single television station owner could not reach more than 39% of U.S. households. Meaning now corporations, very powerful billionaires. I mean, Elon Musk could just, basically get in every single household. And there used to be a limit on that. There also used to be, the fairness doctrine, which, I mean, nothing really matters anymore. And, a lot of us feel as though we are helpless and there's nothing we can do. And we get fatigued. We get outraged. We get sad. Anxious, all the emotions. And if you are looking for a community, want to gather and be with like-minded people, there is an event. There's a vigil this weekend on Sunday, the 9th, on McCormick Avenue in Skokie. They're meeting in the parking lot of the North, in the parking lot in the North Park, north of, I'm terrible with directions, you can tell already, north of Tui, south of Howard. And this is in memory of Johann Sebastian Duran Guerrero, who was killed. And this is also for the 140 known victims of ICE and the 79 unknown victims in ICE's kidnapping, detention, killings. Grito Latino in Addison as well. And that is going to be in Addison, Illinois. So there are different events for folks. So they're trying to find at least, they want to have at least 121 people to hold up signs with victims and names and donations. They're also collecting donations for the Niles Township Food Pantry, in particular hygiene products. So that's Indivisible Evanston, Indivisible Rogers Park, West Ridge, Indivisible Skokie, Morton Grove, Lincolnwood. So you can look for all of that information on Indivisible's website by Googling the Indivisible main page, and you'll find events in your area. Maria from Humboldt is on the line. Hi, Maria. What's on your mind, my friend?
11: Hi. It's been a while. I'm glad I was able to get on.
0: Yes.
11: First, I want to thank Jim for his information. I agree with a lot of what he said. As for the FCC, you know what? The only radio station I listen to is WCPT. That's my go-to.
0: Awesome.
11: And TV, I stopped watching it because I can't stand seeing liars on television, and the media is enabling them. So I say, forget it. The other thing I want to say is my fun thing to do, like, I love going to the farmer market.
0: Yes.
11: I love walking. I go to the Logan Square one because I live up in that, you know, well, close to it. And I just love walking through there, just looking and just seeing all the different products that are being sold. My thing are the bread, okay? I love fresh baked bread and desserts, you know, stuff like cookies and stuff like that. So it's always a fun thing for me to go to farmer's market. I grow my own tomatoes. I grow my
0: own.
11: Yes. I mean, economy is horrible.
0: How are your tomatoes doing this year? I think I said this on the air yesterday. I'm not sure, but I've been planting tomatoes for about 4 years now. I started up again, and this is the first year I had like picture perfect tomatoes, and they were like slightly. I got them when they were still a little green, so I could put them in the air fryer, yeah. like fried green tomatoes. Oh my God, so good, so good.
11: Yeah,
0: so happy.
11: Yeah, my. Even strawberries, believe it or not. Not a lot, you know. I grab a few that are, you know, ready to be eaten. But I have fruits. I have all the herbs, you know, cilantro, oregano, all those fun things that I love to add. But I also have green peppers, nice green peppers. I actually use one of them. It was so good. I mean, you save a little bit of money. It's a lot of work growing it. But you know what? I love gardening. You know, yeah. I'm a hibara. What can I say? You know what that means, right?
0: I am a chaos gardener. I just like to spread my seeds all over the place and just hope something works out. Do you know how I got my tomatoes? Actually, because I've been growing them and if some of them fall to you know, on the soil, I just like cover them up with the soil and just let the, and then hope they come back next year. That's what I've been doing.
11: Oh, that's not. I'll go to the local place to buy, you know, products. That's what I do. The seeds and stuff like that.
0: You know, there's a seed library that I got some from this year as well to grow okra and cucumbers, which I haven't been very diligent about, but there's like seed libraries. You can go online and get them sent to you as well. Like, stuff.
11: Oh, yeah. Okay. I've been growing, you're gonna laugh, broccoli.
0: Yeah. I just planted some. Yes. Yes.
11: And tell me, I've never grown broccoli before, but this time I was really surprised. I'm looking forward to eating it
0: yes.
11: and, you know, add it to like stir fry type of thing. I mean, I'm an experiment. I'm a little farmer. That's, you know, I'm a farmer.
0: Nice.
11: Can't help it. I've always been that way. I even grew corn in my parents' backyard when I was growing. So, I mean, that's my thing, you know.
0: Yeah.
11: And with the economy the way it is, everything is so expensive. You know, I figured, let me grow some stuff and that way save myself a few bucks here and there. But it's the pleasure creating something, helping something grow, you know.
0: I agree.
11: Just so
0: you know,
11: anyway.
0: The Chicago Public Library has several libraries with seed libraries. Including the Edgewater branch at 6000 North Broadway, the Bazazian branch on Ainslie in the 60640. Just so you know, the Chicago Public Library, if you ever wanted to get seed, they have a whole catalog of every seed you could possibly need in this area, just so you know going forward.
11: Oh, that's good to know. Yeah, you always learn something. I tell you, I always learn something on WCPT.
0: Yay.
11: And I love listening to all you. I love listening to all you guys because, you know, you help me with recent information because I can't stand watching, you know, commercial propaganda television now. I might as well just cancel my subscription for cable, you know, because
0: yep.
11: I'm fed up. You know, I'm wasting money. I might as well. That's another way I could deduct and save some money, you know?
0: I love it.
11: Yeah, exactly. And, you know, I just use the tablet with the internet. Yeah. You know, the tablet's in my phone. You know, so I still get my information. And you guys are always, you always provide the most current information. And not propaganda. Facts. And that's what I like. Oh, the other thing I want to say, mm-hmm. I'm really proud of those Democratic socialists. Thank God we're getting younger people and people that really want to help the community, you know. And I'm a long-life Democrat, and, you know, what can I say? But you know what? I'm open to new ideas, new people. I would consider myself a little bit more progressive. I just turned 72. I had a birthday recently.
0: Lady B, would you guess that Maria was 72? No, she sounds like she's in her 40s, 50s tops.
11: Yeah, if you see me, I look like I'm in my 40s, you know?
0: Well, that's Latinas. Yeah.
11: Latinas.
0: Brown don't frown, baby.

0: Research shows, on average, car accident victims with a lawyer get over 3 times more money than those without one. Better off with Booha.
1: Prices are going up, you know, it's expected, but I love the idea of getting fresh produce, you know, and but the bread.
2: Yeah,
1: I'm a sucker
2: best.
1: For bread.
2: You gotta try it. If you get a chance, I don't know if, I think she's more on the northwest side, like Portage Park and Jeff Park, but Bread Cult, she makes the best sourdough bread I've ever had in my life. It's so good.
1: Oh, where is that? Because I'm in the Portage Park area now.
2: Yeah,
1: she does
2: the Portage Park Farmers Market, and she also does our market, but she's taking some time off, and she does drop-offs, so you can order ahead. Follow her on Instagram, Bread Cult, and then she does orders, and the drop-off is at the Portage Park grounds on Irving Park Road, that little coffee shop.
1: Oh.
2: Yeah.
1: Okay. Oh, okay. Yeah, that's not too far from where I live now. I grew up in the Homa Park area, and then I ended up going to Lakeview area, and, you know, I've been around, you know, it's mostly in the north and northwest side that I've lived in Chicago. I'm a long-time Chicagoan, born and raised, native born here, you know. My parents came from Puerto Rico, so, you know.
2: Where'd you go to high school?
1: Yeah. I went originally, and mind you, because I'm 72 years old, I went to Thule High School when it was Thule High School before, you know, the name of the baseball player. What's his name? They named the high school.
2: Roberto Clemente.
1: Roberto Clemente, exactly. But I was only there for 1 quarter. Ended up going to Lakeview High School and graduated from there. And I love that school because I call it the United Nations School because every imaginable ethnic group was in that school, attended all the students. We used to have what they call the international fair, and everybody contributed with their own, like their own folklorico dancing. I mean, everybody. It was so much fun. And of course, the Puerto Ricans were playing salsa. They were dancing, you know, the guaguancó and all that stuff. And my brothers were the dancers in that too. We were saceros, as they say in the old days. But yeah, it was a great school. I was, you know, I was a great student. I was an honor student at that. I don't know what happened to me since. But I did go on. I mean, I went on and went to graduate school. I went to college, graduate school, and then law school, and then graduate school again. I'm an overachiever, you know, because unfortunately, I'm reliving the crap that's going on now with all the hatred and racism that's going on where, you know, we have people that are profile, people that are being harmed because of who they are. And it breaks my heart because I've worked with the immigrant community. So that's why I stopped watching the TV after the November 2024 election. I can't deal with the nonsense or the lies that are being perpetrated because I worked in that community. I helped them to get their green cards. I helped them to get asylum. I helped them to get citizenship. And these are hardworking people. All I met were good people. So it breaks my heart with what's going on and knowing, because as an attorney, what they're doing is not following the Immigration and Naturalization Act. If people read that, and it's available online at uscis.gov, because that's the federal branch that I worked with, agency, and I wish people would just study and research and develop their critical thinking. You know, come on, people, don't listen to you know, hearsay. Don't listen to third parties because they're just repeating nonsense. And it breaks my heart. It breaks my heart, you know. And so I chose. I'm not going to, you know, deal with toxicity and listen to nonsense, listen to propaganda. I'm not going to do it. I refuse. And whenever I meet people, and I love talking to young people, I think you could tell I love to talk, I help them. I tell, hey, are you aware of what's going on in the, you know, in the politics? Have you thought about listening to WCPT? Have you listened about?
2: Yeah, thanks for spreading the word.
1: I'm not going to mention some other groups, but, you know, because then it's free commercial, right? But there's a lot of groups that's available online that people could get so much information. There's these young people, young men, Adam and some other kids, they're young and they're out there giving facts. And I love following them. I have so much hope and I'm so proud of the young people now, you know. You know, they're having a difficult time. They're going to have a difficult future. This right now is my future. This is what my future was when I was their age. But I'm still fighting. I'm still fighting for them.
2: I hear you. I have to address something.

0: and I have to take a break too. So I'm to our conversation, and someone's texting in. I have something to help them out because they seem to be not be able to read or understand history or laws. So I'm going to read that to them and then take a break. Thanks so much, Maria. I appreciate it.
1: Yeah, thank you. It was nice talking to you, Patty. Have a good one.
0: Here you go. So I have a listener who has repeatedly thinks that they've got a gotcha. So they want a definition. Sure, I'm more than happy to help you out. For 8 U.S.C. 1325. I love this part. So let's read it together. 8 U.S. Code 1325, subsection A, improper entry, first offense, fined or imprisoned not more than 6 months. That's a Class B misdemeanor, federal laws, junior varsity, sweetie. Keep going because you stopped early. Subsection B, civil penalty, not less than $50, not more than $250 per entry. $50. Congress looked at that and said, you know what this calls for? A fine you could cover with a tank of gas and a Portillo's hot dog. I didn't say that. Congress made that rule in the statute. You've texted me all caps with three question marks. That's the whole document. There's no subsection E that says, and therefore, do whatever you want. There's no paragraph authorizing an agent to fire into a moving car. Nothing in there about detaining an American citizen for 11 hours. Nothing about losing children. Because a penalty statute tells you what the offense is. It doesn't tell you what may be done to a person in response to it. And half the people we're talking about even are covered by this statute. Overstaying a visa isn't a crime. It's civil. Never touch 1325. Applying for asylum after you're here is expressly legal under Section 1158, written by the same Congress in the same title. So thank you for the homework assignment. I've read it several times. You read the first 11 words and hit send. Facts do matter, and that's why I finished the whole page. Ta-ta.
2: NBC News Radio, I'm Tammy Trujillo. Another primary election day in America, and voters in Tennessee have given Senator Marsha Blackburn the win in the Republican primary for governor. She defeats Congressman John Rose and State Representative Monty Fritz. All were running to replace term-limited Republican Governor Bill Lee. Jerry Green's projected to win the Democratic primary for governor. A federal judge has dismissed the remaining January 6th seditious conspiracy cases against nine members of the Oath Keepers. The defendants were convicted for their roles in the 2021 attack on the U.S. Capitol, but were released from prison after President Trump commuted their sentences. Jalapenos from San Diego, California-based Coast Citrus Distributors have been linked to a potential salmonella outbreak at Chipotle and Qdoba restaurants. The jalapenos were sourced from Sinaloa, Mexico. 36 people across the country have been hospitalized since that outbreak started last month. Tammy Trujillo, NBC News Radio.
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5: And now for your alternative talk weather outlook. For your Friday, we'll have sunny skies throughout the day, giving us a high near 85 and western winds to help blow the smoke away. Overnight, increasing clouds with a low around 60. Heading into the weekend, we'll start off mostly cloudy but clear up to become sunny, bringing us a high near 82 and a low around 59. And finally for Sunday, mostly sunny skies, high near 80.
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7: Distractions. Just bold ideas and real talk. This is Driving It Home with Patty Vasquez.
0: Oh, what just happened? The time ran out. Hi, everybody. You're listening to Driving It Home with Patty Vasquez. I'm sorry. I just have to address one more thing because there's a guy online who has, there's a whole statute. He answered his own challenge by pacing a one-sentence summary twice, 1 minute apart with clown in between. And here's what he pasted, because it's not the statute. That's a search result blurb. The statute has penalties in it, and his version has none because the penalties are the part that hurts him. So he asked me to put the definition, so I did, 6 months max, $50 civil fine. 9, subsection B. He came back with a one-sentence Google summary. Then he sent the same sentence again a minute later in case I missed it, which, because to be fair, like, these are the ones that, like, kind of we, I like to imagine him as being like a cockroach in a jar that's just like climbing around thinking that he's getting somewhere, but he's never going to get out of the jar. You're in the jar. But I, you know, but look at the own words. Certain forms of unlawful entry, certain forms. That's your definition, not mine, which means the rest of it isn't covered. Visa overstays are civil. Asylum is legal under 1158. And you proved my point and repeated it for emphasis. So just enjoy yourself. Yeah. I mean, by the way, speeding is also a misdemeanor and actually costs. How many lives do you guys think are lost by speeding in this country? 11,000, over 11,000 people die because people break the speed limit. And that's not even including infrastructure damage as well as medical bills. And actually, the immigrant population brings in over, they think, over $1 trillion in revenue, whether it's taxes or work product. Anyway, I'm not, it's, we're just neither here nor there. So let's put, you know, darling, I'm going to put you back in the jar and you have fun climbing up the sides of that jar. Right there. Okay, anyway. Hi, Jackie from Pride Coffee Roasters. Hi, Patty from Jackie from Pride Coffee Roasters. And hi, Sebastian from Vargo Brother Ferments. Hi, everybody. This is my Jefferson Park Sunday Market. I don't have to go to your now I have to go to your tents.
8: Hello.
9: I know you want some of our coffee later.
0: Yeah. I get, well, here's it. So let me tell you, like, the I just finished one of my jars. Do you guys do the garlic paste from
9: yeah,
0: Vargo?
9: We've purchased that before.
0: It's so good. Yeah. So we, of course, our sponsor. What was that, Sebastian?
8: We can collab the coffee and garlic sauce somehow.
0: Have you got
8: something going there?
0: I like that idea. So, Sebastian, tell us about Vargo Brothers Ferments, because it's really one of my favorite things between the coffee, the tamales, and the incredible jars of goodness that you guys bring with you.
8: Oh, my gosh. Thank you so much. Yeah, it's absolutely a pleasure to be here. It's an honor. Especially with my homies, Jackie and Patty. So happy to be here with y'all, not in person. Yes, Vargo Brother Ferments, it's a business I run along with my wife, Taylor. We specialize in a lot of lacto-fermented seasonal fare. So, you know, we love to work with local growers and veggies and just transform them into really tasty condiments. So we do everything from, like, lacto-fermented pickles, you know, classic garlic dill, like deli pickle, sauerkraut, kimchi. When I say lacto-fermented, you know, we're talking salt brined, unpasteurized, so like naturally tangy, naturally crunchy, just refreshing krauts, kimchi, and pickles, and so much more than that. And then, you know, what we'd like to do is make things that are good for digestion and immune functioning. So, yeah, it's definitely a love and passion. I'm super happy I get to do it.
0: I know that in the past, Meryl said there used to be a cookbook with all the products. Like, you know, I really should start putting, like, writing down all the ways in which I use, obviously, my coffee every single day, which I love. But I made a dirty matcha with your coffee the other day, which was also fantastic. I had some matcha powder, and I was like, I need to double down on my caffeine. So tell us a little bit too about Pride Coffee Roasters. And I know that we've talked about it before on the air, and I've mentioned it that you guys, you know, started out as hobbyists. Mm-hmm. Whose idea? Was pick that up as a hobby?
9: I think it was me, because I'm like a wannabe DIYer all the time. Most things do not work out very well, but I was tired of buying name brand coffee beans from somewhere local here, and not a local, but like more of a mass, you know, corporate produced place. And I'm like, you know what? I want to try this out. So I did some research and learned that you could buy a popcorn popper that you do over the stove, and that's kind of how we started making our own coffee, and then it just kind of exploded, baby steps.
0: Yeah. And I mean, like, it is something when you decide to put your brand, you know, at the forefront. Right. So I think that, you know, we all, because like, people get locked into this idea of like, well, if we call it this, then, you know, we're certain people aren't going to buy from us. We don't need everybody.
9: Exactly. Patty, right? can elaborate on that.
10: Yeah. I mean, various markets have multiple coffee vendors and there's room for everybody.
0: Yes. And you guys, you span the entire, but I think it also draws people in. I was just talking about how important it is to wear, and I don't think I'm wearing today, but in general, wearing a pride, just a symbol of being an ally. It's amazing to me how many people react. Mm-hmm. If I'm wearing earrings at Wrigley, people are like, I love your earrings.
10: Yeah.
0: Right. Mm-hmm. They say love on them.
10: It's fun to hear the thank yous for being here.
0: Yeah.
10: I mean, visibility really matters. So,
9: and we were never nervous about our name, Pride Coffee Roasters, or are worried about our garb that we wear, our design, the Sounds Gay I'm In. I was never afraid to show that out loud to people in public, and because I'm so happy of who we are naturally, and our product is that freaking good. So yeah. if you don't like what we are, then we understand, like, get, you know, just walk on by. You don't need to make a comment. Just walk on by.
0: Walk on by. I mean, that's also for the show. You don't like it? Walk on by.
9: Yeah.
0: Walk on by. Bye-bye. Ta-ta. For Vargo Brothers, how did you get started, Sebastian? Where did this wonderful company of incredible foods come from?
8: Yes. Well, I was going to say, to the walk on by comment, people do like to let me know that they think kimchi is stinky. I'm like, okay.
0: So is your opinion. Just say it.
8: Right on. Mm-hmm. You know, I love kimchi, you know, so we have so many people. Exactly. Not for everyone, but the people that do show up for it are the ones that are so special. You know, the business, as far as fermentation goes, it's something that I fell in love with. I want to say around like 13 years ago, in kitchens. It's where, you know, I've always had a job just cooking. It's really always been something I've loved to do since I was a young one. You know, my grandmother got me inspired at a young age, and I ate a lot of sauerkraut growing up as well. That was always catch me with a coffee mug filled with sauerkraut.
0: I'm sorry. These are not the sentences that people use often. You know,
8: you put some things in a coffee mug. You put Skittles in one.
0: Sure.
8: Yeah.
0: What was it? You know, was it a family thing to be eating sauerkraut? What were we doing with sauerkraut?
8: It was a family thing. Yeah, absolutely. It was just something that we just had a deep passion for. Don't ask me like the origin of that, but you know, it definitely came from like our grandmother just loving it. She had a lot of special recipes. I remember I had a crazy steam burn that I got. She was making braised short ribs and sauerkraut, and I just loved it. And it was just cooking slowly. I just remember peeking under the lid and burning my arm, but being worth it because, like, it was delicious. But I've always just kind of grew from there. And then getting into cooking and having cool chefs who were down to just show me the basics and the functions of, like, what was happening under the hood. And after that, you know, once I learned that you could just preserve things and give them a second life and change the flavors, it was just game over. I just dove headfirst into that. You know, when I met my wife and I met Taylor, we met in kitchens. And, you know, I told her at a long time ago that I wanted to have my own pickle shop one day or just do something with fermentation. So once COVID really took off, the pandemic, as we may have heard of it, we had that free time to try some stuff out. And eventually, yeah, just... It became me just making pickles from like my childhood and making fun ferments and experimenting with it. And, you know, now 6 years later, we get to do it for a living. So I'm always every day I try to at least once a week express some gratitude that we get to do this, even when we're super busy and swamped and trying to keep up.
0: It's so good. One of my favorite things is I think it's a dill salsa. I told you
8: Yes.
0: Oh my God.
8: It's a deeper cut.
0: It is so good. All right. We are hanging out with our friends from the Jefferson Park Sunday Market. We'll be at the park this Sunday, 9:30 to 1:30. There will be yoga. You can sign up for wildfire yoga. Go to their website. Go to the Jefferson. Patty, Jackie's like, why are you looking at me like I might know? I'm just looking at somebody because I'm looking for it in my own brain and hoping if I look into your eyes, I'll find it.
9: Good. I'm not weirded out at all.
0: That was intense.
8: You can look to me too. I can confirm.
0: Go to Jefferson Park Sunday Market's Facebook page. You can also find out more about all the great vendors that will be there this weekend. As I mentioned, we've got Collective. I love their jewelry. I'm not wearing any of it, but I have so many of their rings. It's kind of getting ridiculous because I love them all so much. Plus, the artist will custom make items for you if you have something in mind, and she did a fantastic job. You can go to Jefferson Park Sunday Market, their Facebook page, as well as their website. website, which I'm trying desperately to find before I go to the break. 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On WCPT 820 Heartland Signal and KKNW 1150, hello to all of our friends tuning in digitally, and we have some calls on the line that we'll also be talking about farmers markets when we come back. And if you have a farmers market you want to promote, I don't have to corner the market. We talked about Logan Square. I think our friend Jeff is going to tell us about his Sunday market that he likes going to. 773-763-9278. Tell me about the markets in your neck of the woods. And if you haven't been to a market recently, Google them near you and get out there. 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Skokies is fantastic. Edgewater is great. Porridge Park will be next week. Just a few to name.
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0: 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We are talking farmers markets. This weekend is a Jefferson Park Sunday Market at the Jefferson Park proper at Higgins and Long, or Lawrence and Lyard, across the street from the Jefferson Park Library and Post Office. It's kind of like, it almost seems like it could be a small town, and that's what I love about that sort of center of the community, and that's why I love being at the market. We're on the line with Sebastian Bargo, who is along with his wife Taylor Hannah. They are both Chicago-based chefs behind Vargo Brother Ferments. Someone just texted me that they just found dill pickle salsa. It's awesome. Are any of your products carried in stores, Sebastian?
8: Yes. You know, quite a few different stores. We stock in Wild Onion Co-op over on, I think that's like the 7000 Clark area up north. That's an excellent co-op. They have, so many awesome local vendors. Always recommend that one, Wild Onion Co-op. And then we're in a couple smaller stores. One of our favorite stores, 40 Acres Market in the Austin neighborhood. Is just one of the most beautiful grocery stores. They've been around for a short while now, but they're just bringing a lot of beautiful produce and everything into that neighborhood. And then we dropped off some collard green kimchi and different types of kombucha to Southside Market over on 79. So that's a really beautiful co-op as well. So just so many, all of our vendors are just amazing people.
0: I love
8: we love them.
0: Same. It was funny. You said something the other day, because there's still the juice in the bottom of the jar. You said, you know, when you have that itch, and like, that's such a great way to put it. I have an itch for the taste. I keep the liquid there so I can take a sip of that too, because that's also good for your bio system, right?
8: Absolutely. Hey, I'm always about it. Drink the brine. You have to get your probiotics in somehow. So if you can find a way to make it taste good, that helps, I think, a lot. So absolutely. I'm doing shots of brine. I do a shot of sauerkraut brine almost every morning, sometimes with a little fizzy water if I'm feeling fancy or sassy.
0: Mm, well, fancy. And for Pride Coffee Roasters, you guys also have a subscription. What is wrong with my brain today? You have a subscription that folks can order and have it delivered, right?
9: That's right.
0: This is something that they can choose one, and then you also...
9: We're very flexible, but the typical subscription service is one of our 10 different origins, and then a fun blend that's exclusive to the subscription service. So you won't generally find our fun blend at the markets. So you have to subscribe and sign up to ensure you get that. And we do local delivery only for that, or you can pick up at one of our local markets we do.
0: Excellent. And Sebastian, what do you want folks to know about the products that you have out there, whether it's at the markets, how they can find you at the markets, how they can find you in the stores? What's the best way to follow you?
8: Absolutely. You know, I always say that, we have a very fun website. I definitely suggest VargoBrotherFerments.com. We also have lots of zines, informative information as well that we love to just put out information to the public. I would say come see us at your local farmer's market. It's summer. It's beautiful. Come touch some grass. Yes, catch us anywhere from Portage Park to the beautiful Jefferson Park Market over at the Memorial Park. We also do Horner Park as well. It's another beautiful one. If you're in Batavia area, come visit us. Batavia has a very robust farmer's market scene as well, so they do a good job.
0: Excellent.
8: Oh, and Uptown, of course. 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
0: 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And we'd love to have you and Taylor in studio next time so we can all hang out. Sound good?
8: I would love it.
0: Excellent. Because I'm keeping Jackie. They don't know that yet, but I'm locking the door. They can't go anywhere. I'll talk to you later. I see you on Sunday, my friend.
8: Yes.
0: Bye, Sebastian. Bye,
8: great one.
0: Bye, Taylor. Thank you. Let's take a break here, and we will continue our conversation. We're going to have our friend Ben Kominos on, but I want to talk a little bit more with our sponsors, Pride Coffee Roasters. So proud to have been with them at the Jefferson Park Sunday Market, where I volunteer, but also the Pride Parade. 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I know everyone was so supportive of companies like theirs in June. They're proud all year, folks. So go to PrideCoffeeRoasters.com, and we'll continue our conversation. And I'll get our callers on the phone as well in just a moment on WCPT. KKNW and digitally. Sorry, Lady B, I'm so late. Here we go.
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2: NBC News Radio, I'm Tammy Trujillo. NBC News projects Senator Marsha Blackburn will win the Republican primary for Tennessee governor. In a speech following her victory, she outlined her priorities for Tennessee.
16: We need safe communities. You want to make certain we support law enforcement, that we're cracking down on crime, that we're treating criminals like criminals, and law enforcement like the heroes that they are.
2: She defeats Congressman John Rose and State Representative Monty Fritz. All were running to replace term-limited Republican Governor Bill Lee. Meanwhile, Jerry Green is projected to win the Democratic primary for governor. President Trump is signing new executive orders to restrict birthright citizenship and ban birth tourism. A story from Mark Mayfield.
17: Speaking from the Oval Office on Thursday, Trump said the 14th Amendment applies to children of slaves. And that notion is long outdated.
18: Wealthy people are building businesses around birthright citizenship. That's not the way it's supposed to work. It's a disgrace. They're buying their way in, and we're not going to let it happen.
17: The order restricts birthright citizenship involving children of foreign diplomatic staff, children of people classified as alien enemies, and children born in U.S. territories. The other order bans citizenship to children born of mothers who entered the U.S. for the sole purpose of having a child here. Both orders will no doubt be challenged after the Supreme Court already struck down Trump's attempt to end automatic birthright citizenship to children of non-citizens. I'm Mark Mayfield.
2: Meta is being ordered to pay a hefty fine for contributing to a mental health crisis among children. A judge in New Mexico ordered the owner of Facebook and Instagram to pay $567 million into a child mental health fund set up to address harm caused by social media. Meta lawyers say they plan to appeal. Jalapenos from San Diego, California-based Coast Citrus Distributors have been linked to a potential salmonella outbreak at Chipotle and Kadobu restaurants. The jalapenos were sourced from Sinaloa, Mexico. 36 people across the country have been hospitalized since the outbreak started last month. You're listening to the latest from NBC News Radio. Kentucky Senator Mitch McConnell's been discharged from the rehab center where he'd been recovering after a fall in June. Chris Caraggio reports.
19: In a statement released by his office Thursday, he said, quote, Elaine and I are grateful for the many well wishes and support from friends, colleagues, and Kentuckians, and for the attentive care I've received from excellent doctors, nurses, therapists, and hospital staff. He added that he'll continue to engage with his staff and colleagues on important Senate business while recovering from home. Kentucky Governor Andy Beshear previously called for McConnell to disclose details about his health status or resign from office. I'm Chris Caraggio.
2: Democratic Congressman Ted Lieu of California is arguing in favor of his AI kill switch bill. It would require AI companies to maintain the ability to shut down, throttle, or suspend their models. Lieu recently introduced that bill along with Republican Congressman Nathan Moran of Texas. Lieu tells CNBC the bill needs to be passed this year after recent rogue agent attacks. Anthropic, Meta, and OpenAI have now all reported incidents of their AI models hacking other companies during cybersecurity testing. Lieu says these occurrences have added urgency to getting that bill passed. President Trump's taking part in a mining industry roundtable with top mining leaders today. That story from Scott Carr.
20: The roundtable event set to take place at the State Department and Secretary of State Marco Rubio will also be in attendance. The White House says the meeting's part of a broader strategy to increase domestic mining, reduce dependence on foreign supplies, and support industries that rely on essential minerals. Trump has long been a proponent of the U.S. mining its own rare earth minerals. I'm Scott Carr in Washington.
2: The NFL preseason kicked off tonight with the annual Pro Football Hall of Fame game in Canton, Ohio. The Carolina Panthers defeated the Arizona Cardinals 33-30 in a dramatic walk-off finish. Rookie quarterback Haynes King won the game with a 5-yard touchdown run as time expired. Tammy Trujillo, NBC News Radio.
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5: And now for your Alternative Talk weather outlook. For your Friday, we'll have sunny skies throughout the day, giving us a high near 85 and western winds to help blow the smoke away. Overnight, increasing clouds with a low around 60. Heading into the weekend, we'll start off mostly cloudy but clear up to become sunny, bringing us a high near 82 and a low around 59. And finally for Sunday, mostly sunny skies, high near 80.
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0: Thank you so much for joining us as we continue our drive home here on WCPT 820 Heartland Signal. 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And all of our shows live on my Facebook page, the Patty Vasquez Show page. Joining me in studio are my favorite, I'm so sorry, I shouldn't say my favorite sponsors. I love my sponsors.
1: Your favorite coffee. Dealers.
0: My favorite coffee providers. Yes. I love Peter Sorella's too. I love Kirk Bankstead and my friends Angela from American Foundation for Suicide Prevention. My favorite people to wake up to. Because I wake up with Patty and Jackie. See, that's how it's different. It's my favorite sponsors that I wake up with. I don't wake up with Kirk. I don't wake up with Peter Sorellis. I wake up with Patty and Jackie from Pride Coffee Roasters because that's what's in my coffee maker. The best single origin roasted to order coffee beans you've ever had. Do you like that line that I use? Every cup of coffee tastes like a love letter in a mug.
2: Yeah, is that that's okay? Great. I'm so proud that you got a grinder.
0: I did get a grinder from Lillian. Not the app. I got a... Ben Kominos is on the line. Now, Ben says he's not much of a coffee drinker. Ben is... now, is it still Outside the Box? Is your pocket is the show that you have? So outside the host of Outside the Box. So Ben, what I've learned from my guests, from my sponsors, is that using a blender to grind up my coffee beans is it's not looked on very well. It's neither encouraged nor appreciated, I think is what I was looking for.
3: Just not ideal.
0: Okay. I felt a tremendous amount of disdain from Jackie when she learned. I mean, yeah, see the face? That's the face. They are the vendors at the Jefferson Park Sunday Market. They will be there this Sunday, 9:30 to 1:30. Who's doing Skokie? Who's doing Jeff Park?
2: I am doing Skokie.
0: Fine.
3: I'll be at Jeff.
0: All right, then. Yep. All right, I look forward. But you'll be there after you're done, right? Now you lunch. We'll figure that out.
2: Maybe.
0: Yeah, maybe. We'll see. Again, go to pridecoffeeroasters.com. 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And we also want to thank Kirk for his support and having us on the live stream on Facebook, as well as the American Foundation for Suicide Prevention. We'll be working with them for their walk in the darkness coming up in October, as well as getting ready for the Labor Day parade coming up on September 5th. And Eddie Fest is back for the first time since 2019. Let's talk to Ben first, and I've got some callers on hold since I've already talked to Ben a little bit. Ben, do you go to farmers markets? Are you a frequenter of
4: some? Yeah, I didn't used to. That is a new Wisconsin tradition for me. It's a nice thing to do on Saturdays.
0: They didn't have them in Pittsburgh, or you just didn't go to them?
4: You know, they might have. You know? I was living like in the city proper of Pittsburgh. You know what I mean? There were 1,000 things to do every single day. So farmers markets, I'm very notorious for having never used my stove or oven. Like, I don't cook a lot. I just go out and I eat out and I live out there. So, I mean, farmers markets weren't for me then, but I go out there now. They got the best fruit, and it's like the last place where things are affordable in 2026. So farmers markets are where it's at.
0: And I have to, there's a guy that like everybody swears by that has eggs. So Patty and Jackie were like, you got to go get those eggs right now. Who's that guy who feeds his chickens like cornmeal? And like the
2: John Paddock.
0: John Paddock.
2: Paddock Farms.
0: That was unbelievable. Mm-hmm. Like, Steve was like afraid to touch them because he was like, well, I'm just going to make scrambled eggs. I'm like, don't touch my eggs. Because they make great sunny. I have a sunny side up. How do you eat your eggs?
2: It depends what's with Jackie. It. But I'm more of a hard fry. But I break the yolk and then I like a medium.
0: All right. How about you?
3: I'm an over easy.
0: How about you, Ben? How do you take your eggs?
4: Scrambled eggs. Every single time.
0: No paddock eggs for you.
4: That's fine.
0: Okay.
4: I'll take my ball and go home.
0: No, I'm teasing. No, it's also very good scrambled. I don't know if you guys have seen this video that kind of went viral. These chefs that were talking about the best like little souffle you can make in your microwave. This is for you, Ben. This is super easy. It's one, you crack an egg in a coffee mug and you whisk it with a tablespoon or so of mayonnaise. Not kidding. Mm-hmm. And you microwave it for like a minute. I usually do for like a minute 10 so there isn't any liquids. It's what? Yeah. And then you put that on your nachos with your Vargo Brother ferment with some salsa and cheese and oh my God. It's just it's a good
2: too
0: breakfast.
2: Bad we don't have a working microwave. We haven't had one in about 8 years.
0: Okay, these are not people I can talk to, Ben. They don't use microwaves. Do you not use microwaves?
4: Man, I'm listening to you tell me this, and I'm telling you right now, Patty, if I didn't eat for 4 days, I'd die of starvation sitting next to that concoction. That
0: you don't use a microwave either? All right.
4: No, I'm not putting mayonnaise in anything. I'd be like, oh, here's this thing. We know you haven't eaten in a half a week. I'd be like, nah, I'll wait till the next thing. Thank you.
0: Does anyone want to tell him about Portillo's chocolate cake? Do you guys know about Portillo's? Nutella's chocolate cake. Okay, never mind.
2: Never had it.
0: Okay. That they use mayonnaise. Let's.
2: Oh, really?
0: I don't think I'm supposed to say that. I was told like years ago when I was at another station, they were like, they might be sponsored. We want them to sponsor. Don't tell people about the mayonnaise and their chocolate cake. I'm sorry. Anyway, let's get to a phone call.
4: You just ruined their whole business model.
0: Yeah, I'm sure. They're going to struggle. Yeah. They should have gone public, I guess. People are going to buy stocks. We have Jeff from Elgin on the line. Hey, Jeff, you have a farmer's market you want to tell us about?
1: Patty, you're killing me. I'm hearing so many questionable culinary things on the show right now that I don't even know. Mayonnaise in the chocolate cake. I've heard of sour cream in the chocolate cake, and I've heard of Greek yogurt in the chocolate cake. But mayo in the chocolate cake is an interesting one.
0: What is in mayonnaise?
3: Eggs and oil.
0: Eggs and oil. Yeah, just saying. That's it. So, Ben, it's just eggs and oil.
4: I hate that you told me that.
1: Mayo does get a bad rap. I honestly say mayo gets a bad rap, especially when you make it from scratch. And do an aioli, it's good.
0: Here you go.
1: Yeah, the jarred stuff, I get it. A lot of people are fearful of the jars.
0: You can you can Google it. Mayonnaise is famous at Portillo's. Mm-hmm. It is a secret ingredient in their legendary chocolate cake and famous chocolate cake shake. It adds rich moisture, so it makes it moist. I know how much people love that word. Mm-hmm. Yeah. Ben is gagging.
1: Word moist on the radio more often. Yeah.
0: Tell us about your market, Jeff.
1: Speaking of moist, I think Fire That Spicy Fact Check Patty needs to make an appearance more often on your show, because that you know, quoting chapter and verse from the U.S. Code kind of got me feeling a certain kind of way. So just throwing that plug out there for you. I got to plug the Elgin Farmers Market. It is a Friday market, so tomorrow it is 3 to 8, downtown Elgin. Ample parking, but if you take public transit, you can literally see the Farmers Market location from the Metra or the Pace Bus Depot right across the river.
0: Awesome.
1: It's great. They're always looking for new booths, and they've actually been trying to find an indoor location so they can extend their season a little bit and run more into the fall and start earlier in the spring. So if anybody's got hookups out there with ideas for them, they're always looking for cool stuff. And I got to put a plug in for the Park Ridge Farmers Market as well. My brother and sister-in-law swear by that place on Saturdays. Also right by the Metra in downtown Park Ridge, and they have some amazing baked goods. So shout out to Maria, I think, who was loving on the baked goods earlier. And I also, PSA, if you're trying to bring people out to the McHenry County Fair, please, please, please, please, please do not have anybody just show up at the Metra in Woodstock without a prearranged ride.
0: Okay.
1: Because they will find a shock to the system trying to find a ride from there to the fairgrounds, because it's not like you can pick up an Uber like it is downtown.
0: Uber drivers, get your butts out to McHenry County so people can get rides.
1: If you're,
0: if you're looking for some work, I think there's some.
1: Thanks, Patty. You just created surge pricing. Great job. Way to keep the economy going. And hey, speaking of the economy, market days, North Helped Market Days this weekend. 10 to 10, man. Like, you can check it out. Also, it's gotten much more local since COVID.
0: Nice.
1: It used to be very commercial, and they bring a lot of vendors in from outside. They've carved out special areas now for local food vendors and stuff. So it has gotten much more to its roots of being more of a local vendor, arts and crafts, like places that had stuff on the street than it did back in the day when I first started going to market days like 30 years ago.
0: Anyway, awesome. Thank you, Jeff. I appreciate that. Thank you for staying on hold for a while. So, Ben, you know, one of the things that we're talking, because, you know, we're discussing farmers markets, and of course, you know, for me, as you mentioned, some of those prices are more affordable than they are at the grocery store, because people used to, you know, could be concerned about how much things, they're like, oh, farmers markets are more expensive now with everything going up. What are you hearing in Wisconsin about the cost of things, whether it's gas? I know we have a lot of ag in your area. How are folks doing in Wisconsin?
4: I mean, it's exactly what you think it is. I mean, especially 70% of our industry or some stat like that comes from agriculture. So with people expecting the cost of fertilizer going up and things like that, it's rough out there. It's hard to contend with. It's the kind of difficulties that it actually drives me nuts. Like doing political talk the way we do, the idea that anybody who is representative of the economy that we are in right now is even polling at 20% blows my mind, because nobody is doing all right now. And it's just a matter of hanging on for dear life.
0: I that's the thing, is that, like, I know that we've talked before about your listeners, because you appeal to people who might disagree with you. I guess I was surprised at the Skokie Farmers Market when I was there with Jackie and Patty. A woman came up to me and was telling me her sister listens to the show, and she's MAGA, but she likes my show, which I thought was really interesting, because I'm not, I don't, I have a tone.
4: Yeah, well, That's my go-to line right now is up until the day I was fired, there were still MAGAs that say, I really like that outside the box. He's such a moderate. And then, like, meanwhile, I was up there like, we need to tax the rich and Medicare for all and let's tear the system down. But just expressed in a way, I'm being hyperbolic now for how I was saying it, but it's just, it's a matter of how you say it, not what you're saying, because
0: right.
4: Nobody even expected what I was, you know, the entire time, which is kind of wild.
0: Yeah, I agree. And let's take a quick break and come back. I've got a couple phone calls. I don't know what, let's ask Paul from Seattle what he wants to join the conversation with. I know that Dave from San Francisco wants to talk about economics. I don't know if it's guns and butter, which nobody sells butter at the farmer's market, do they? But, oh, does Finn's? Finns might have tallow. Oh my God, you guys, I'm defrosting some of their Hungarian sausages today. I'm very excited about that. Let's take a break here and continue our conversation with Ben Kamenos. He's the host of Outside the Box. That's Outside the Box on YouTube. Become a subscriber there. He also broadcasts every single day on the Aqua Brewing Company Substack. But go to YouTube as well and subscribe there because we're trying to get him over 1,000. That's when he starts being able to make a better living. Huh?
4: If I can, the channel's just named Ben Kamenos. It doesn't have anything to do with Outside the
0: Ben,
4: Box. So it's just Ben Kamenos on YouTube.
0: Ben Kamenos, not just Ben Kamenos, but just Ben Kamenos, but just is not in the name. It's Ben Kamenos, C-O-M-I-N-O-S, traditional spelling. More after this on WCPT 820 Heartland Signal, KKNW 1150 and KTNF AM 950. Thank you all for being here digitally as well.
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0: And we are hanging out in studio with our sponsors from Pride Coffee Roasters, Patty and Jackie. 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Single origin roasted order, meaning they're single origin. Can you remind folks what single origin means? Because I learned from you guys.
2: Single origin is one country in a specific area, region of that country. We really like to think of it as like a wine tasting kind of thing with coffee. Because if you get wine from someplace, from like France, and then you get just like coffee from India, from a certain area, it's going to taste different than another coffee in the same country, name a different area. So the single origin is the one country, and that's it.
0: I'm on Ben Kamenos, by the way. I'm not on Ben Kamenos. Ben Kamenos, by the way, I am on Peru is my coffee of the week from Pride Coffee Roasters, and it's fantastic. It's one of my favorites. Joining us on the line is Ben Kamenos, the host of Outside the Box. Find him, Ben Kamenos, on YouTube. And we were talking a little bit about how Ben appealed to MAGA voters. You say MAGA or MAGA? Everyone says MAGA apparently sounds too gentle. MAGA.
4: That sounds pretentious. Yeah, MAGA.
0: MAGA sounds pretentious? All right, then MAGA.
4: Yeah,
0: MAGA it is. Hey, MAGA.
4: Pinky out.
0: That's
4: pinky
0: right.
4: Out when you say MAGA.
0: We're going to talk. We have a listener who wanted to talk about that in a moment. But also, you know, I think that you can sort of thread that line. I think that you sound angry enough about everything that's going on that it's appealing to folks that might not otherwise listen to the issues that you take on, which includes economics. And Dave from San Francisco wanted to talk about economics. Dave, what's on your mind?
11: Oh, well, I can mix any number of your topics. First one, coffee.
0: Yep.
11: Let's see, if I remember right, Voltaire would drink as many as 50 cups of coffee a day.
0: Well, and no wonder he thought this was the best possible of all worlds. Well. he was over-caffeinated.
11: Mm-hmm. And
4: that was a good joke.
0: Thank you.
11: I feel so inadequate for having only 7 today.
0: I may have to do a rapid transmit, so I've got to, because we're going to in a couple minutes. Sorry, go ahead.
11: Well, I'll do it. You're talking farmers markets, and that'll tie to the Keynesian economics you were just talking about. Back in the old days, they had what were called panics, and this was before the Great Depression, and there wasn't enough money in circulation to go around. In the old days, they had gold, and they would print 10 times more paper than there was gold in the treasury, but sometimes they would drop it to 9 times or 8 times, and so nobody'd be able to pay their rent or get their bills paid because there wasn't enough paper to go around. And in farmers markets right now, there's a thing called Market Match. And if you're on SNAP, you go to a central booth and you say you want $40 worth of farmers market money, well, they'll give you $50 or a little more even. And so it actually increases your spending power. It's an incentive to get you to come back to the farmers market. And this is one of those Keynesian ideas where it puts more money in circulation, even though the amount of money that's in circulation right now is being heisted by Trump and his boys.
0: Yeah, I think that's a really great point. I have to go because we've got Ben on the line, and I've got one more phone call to take. But David, thank you for the reminder that folks can come to the farmer's market if they are on SNAP benefits. That's they great. Can do that at Jefferson Park as well. Have a great night, and let me take one more phone call from Paul in Seattle. Paul, you wanted to say that there are more MAGA callers to WCPT than you've heard in a while?
12: Well, maybe for you it'd be text messages, but yeah, I've heard more MAGA. I call them MAGA, especially if you're from the Midwest, it's MAGA. MAGA.
0: MAGA. And,
4: it's MAGA for everybody other than MAGA.
12: Well, they're calling. I think they're reactionary. They're freaking out, and most of it, a lot of them arguing with Tom Hartman.
0: Yes, I don't know why he gives them so much time. I mean, like that's what the beauty of thank you, folks, for the kind text about how I handled this texter who's been demanding that I define this legislation and this code, and I gave it to him. He's like, well, but it's a misdemeanor. It's still breaking the law. So is speeding. So you don't kill somebody. You don't shoot somebody in the face where you don't throw a child into detention and separate the families because they cause a misdemeanor. Thanks, Paul. I'll have to keep an eye out for more of the MAGA call. MAGA? Whatever.
4: MAGA.
0: Ben, any last thoughts on the work that you're doing, the stories that you're following?
4: It does tie into what we're talking about here. And we're seeing a lot of this success with one particular gubernatorial campaign up in Wisconsin. But data centers are a big-time bridge right now between MAGA, liberals, and progressives. And in Waupaca, which is about 30 miles west of me, they held a zoning meeting at 9 a.m. on a Thursday today, thinking that nobody was going to show up. And there's a picture up right now on my Facebook page. You physically could not get into the building. That's how many people showed up at 9 a.m. to tell people they don't want this happening. And when that happened, they ended up rescheduling the meeting. That many people showed up, and they canceled the meeting. So people called off work. They did all the things that you need to do to get there. And they're like, we'll do this at another time. And they're intending to try and sneak it past us here. Like, you talk about bridging gaps. Understanding that people at the very least want this to be public is very necessary, and they're banking on a lack of media transparency to cover it. And I guarantee you there's similar things happening in everybody's neck of the woods down there in Chicago as well. But that's what I'm on right now.
0: Well, that might be why the FCC is limiting that the 39% for broadcast. They're limiting the limit for how much corporations can own, how much of the homes they can get into. And it used to be 39%, and they've eliminated that. So maybe it's also to force data center information. Ben Kamenos, the host of Outside the Box. You can find him on YouTube, Ben Kamenos. Subscribe and get him over 1,000, folks. That's our mission. Come on, folks.
4: And I do have an election watch special Tuesday night on that channel. So if anybody wants to watch the results come in with me, just search my name, click the F and subscribe button, and we'll be doing that
0: awesome.
4: Together there.
0: Thank you, Ben. Yeah, have a great night. Thank you, everybody, for tuning in. We've got an interview coming up in just a moment with Joel Dinnerstein, this was a great interview. I was proud to record that. Thank you so much to my sponsors, Pride Coffee Roasters. I'll be at the McHenry County Fair tomorrow. Thank you, Lady B.
13: NBC News Radio, I'm Mark Mayfield. The American Civil Liberties Union is challenging President Trump's latest executive orders that are aimed at limiting birthright citizenship. The ACLU says the moves violate the 14th Amendment. Researchers have used artificial intelligence to create a functioning synthetic virus, a first for scientists using AI. Tammy Trujillo explains.
14: The Stanford-led team is hoping that the technology could lead to medical benefits, like using AI-created viruses to kill E. coli and fight drug-resistant bacteria. But critics are concerned it could open the way to creating viruses that are difficult to stop or even new biological weapons. The research was published in the journal Science. I'm Tammy Trujillo.
13: And a Spokane, Washington wildfire suspect is facing a higher bond as investigators examine claims he started multiple fires across the region. Aaron Farinacci appeared in court on Thursday. Mark Mayfield, NBC News Radio.
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17: And now for your Alternative Talk weather outlook. For your Friday, we'll have sunny skies throughout the day, giving us a high near 85 and western winds to help blow the smoke away. Overnight, increasing clouds with a low around 60. Heading into the weekend, we'll start off mostly cloudy but clear up to become sunny, bringing us a high near 82 and a low around 59. And finally for Sunday, mostly sunny skies, high near 80.
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0: Thank you so much for joining us as we continue our drive home here on WCPT 820 Heartland Signal, KKNW 1150 in Seattle, and KTNF in Minneapolis, St. Paul. That's AM 950. We're so glad that you're all joining us for this conversation. 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And you can go to any location to find our podcast as well. My guest today wrote a book about the last generation of American immigrants to come through Ellis Island that this country decided to be proud of. Joel Dinerstein grew up in Flatbush, Brooklyn. Yiddish in the kitchen, rock and roll on the radio, a grandmother who hid her twin daughters down a well to keep them from Cossacks during a pogrom. His memoir is called The Last of the Ellis Island Jews, and it's out this week. Here's what's got me really going, because he has more than 200 federal agents who descended upon the city he lives in now. He's in New Orleans, and federal agents under an operation called Homeland Security, they called Catahoula Crunch. Businesses shut their doors. Parents kept their kids home from school. So we have a book about how America absorbed a people arriving in a country that is running that film backwards. My mom came here from Mexico. She's 91. She lives with us. Same story, different route. Joel Dinerstein, thank you so much for joining us today. We appreciate it. First of all, are you staying hydrated? Because I know it gets a little warm and toasty in August in New Orleans.
18: Well, it does. But actually, for us, it's normal. And everywhere else where they're suffering immense heat, they're not used to it. We have the usual 95 degrees every day.
0: Yeah, it is. It's staggeringly uncomfortable. I know it gets hot in other parts of the country, but let's talk about your book. And you call yourself one of the last of his kind. What does that mean to you? And when did you realize that?
18: I don't know. I realized that intuitively pretty early, like when I was a teenager. But I call myself the last of my kind because the biggest migration, one of the biggest immigration periods in America was between 1880 and 1924 through Ellis Island. And that is the period in which Jewish Americans, 4 million of them, came in sort of 50 times more Jews than had been here previously. And 75% of all American Jews are actually descended from that migration one way or another. Why I'm one of the last of my kind is I am first generation to that migration, because my parents came in when they were 10. The immigration law changed in 1924 for some of the same reasons that we have immigration problems now. There was a huge sort of uproar that they're ruining the country. And, you know, they're from, you know, what, you know, the president had called, excuse me, but, you know, terrible countries. And so that had been building for a decade. In 1924, immigration law changes. And they set a quota that the only amount of people that could come in from your group was dependent on like the 1890 census. Mm. So that meant that, you know, suddenly very, very, so it fell to a, you know, a little bit of each people, Jews, Italians, Hungarians, Poles, et cetera, et cetera, et cetera. So my parents were 10. They grew up in very small, impoverished shtetls in Lithuania and Russia. They were both native Yiddish speakers. And I was born when they were in their mid-40s. So biologically and mathematically, you can't be much younger than me, and my sister was a year older than me, and still be first generation to that migration. Also, we were not successful, so we stayed in our neighborhood for a very long time. Nobody moved to the suburbs. And so I knew all my extended cousins, my grandparents. And so I have very much kind of firsthand testimony of about four generations of American Jewish life in the 20th century. And believe me, I talked to a lot of people, and this is not a common, this is a very unique position.
0: It's wild to have that sort of self-awareness, isn't it? To you know, because not everybody does that. We kind of go through life. We're all trying to survive. And you talk about your father as well and his gambling. He was a rager. And

0: Research shows, on average, car accident victims with a lawyer get over 3 times more money than those without one. Better off with Booha.
1: Someone mentioned the old country, and she said, yeah, one day a neighbor came up to me and my mother and said, don't go home because the Cossacks are there. And she said, so of course we didn't. And what he meant was, don't go home because they'll take what they want. But if you go home, you might be, you know, raped and hurt and assaulted.
2: Yeah.
1: And so she told that story and I went, Mom, what else do you remember? And she just threw up her hands and go, like, that's it. One story floated up and that was all I ever heard. So everything else is from my reading, my interviewing, the oral histories that I did for the interview. But they walled it off from us, right? They were immigrants protecting their children from what their upbringing was. So we didn't talk, in my neighborhood, they didn't even talk about the Holocaust in the 60s and early 70s. Like, that didn't happen until a little later, which I also talk about in the book.
2: Wow. That's a lot of heaviness to it. And I think that some people want to distance themselves, right? I mean, like in my family, a lot of humor is used. Was that something that, like, what kind of tools would you say your family used to sort of adapt and, you know, survive, really?
1: Well, I got to say, you know, sort of the Jewish humor heritage is, you know, deep and long, and it is how we cope with this. As I like to say, quoting from Spaceballs, the Schwartz is with me. So, you know, that's how we did it. And I started writing my family's, sort of my parents' arguments into humorous anecdotes when I was 15 in high school. Like, I needed to use writing as therapy, which is common enough. But I also knew that I would write a book about my family, whether an autobiography or memoir, when I was 15.
2: Oh, wow.
1: So I was, like, really in touch. I was also in touch with the fact that a lot of things were ending, and this is weird. I cannot say why I knew that intuitively I came in at the end of a bunch of things. So, you know, the famous line of The Sopranos, Tony Soprano says, I feel I came in at the end of things, right? Things used to be good. And he means America, and I get that. But 20 years earlier, for me, it wasn't America. It was kind of the golden age of urban life in America. It was the golden age of sort of Jewish urban neighborhood middle-class life. We grew up during white flight. People moved to the suburbs. And so really, in terms of current events now, this book is really about affordable neighborhood middle-class life, which no longer exists in America, first of all. And second of all, has been kind of looked at as being a loser. It's like, it's only home ownership in suburbia that makes you normal, when apartment life and, like, a vitality on your street life and among your friends, like, isn't looked at as positive or normal. So, I mean, even I, as a kid, I thought the Brady Bunch was normal American life, right?
2: Yeah.
1: And not the one I was living, which I enjoyed very much as a kid.
2: It's funny because I grew up in a very small apartment in Chicago. And, you know, as I mentioned, my mom is from Mexico. My dad was first generation Irish. And I think you're right. I'm just thinking about the 70s and 80s. And even now when I see kids on their bikes, you know, riding around the neighborhoods, my heart flutters because I'm like, oh, they're outside. Right. So yeah. Tell us a little bit about the sights and sounds of growing up on that block in Flatbush.
1: In Flatbush. So, on a given day, right, we all walked to school together. There were no school buses, right? And it was kind of 15 months you walk to school, and you walk with your friends, right? And after school, since I was a guy, we mostly played sports because Title IX didn't start till 1975. And we all played pickup sports. Like you just said, like, you know, you just got a bunch of guys and said, you know, be there at 3:30. We had what I call God's gift to my neighborhood, which were the parade grounds, which was a half mile square of ball fields, baseball fields, football fields, soccer fields. And, you know, it was my second home. It's like where we all were, right? So then we all had jobs. By the time when I was in high school, when I was 13, we all worked. Like we were all sort of working class economically. And so I worked at the candy store, a newsstand that was open at 10 o'clock, 4 nights a week. And my friends all worked within a block of me at the luncheonette, at the dry cleaners, at the pharmacy. So, you know, we worked. Friday nights, we hung out at the bowling alley and the pool hall because we were ne'er-do-wells in certain ways, right? And there was, in terms of my own sort of ethnic identity, there was a Jewish deli, there was a Jewish bakery, there was a bagel place. And, you know, we were all on the street all the time. We were on the street at night. There were people on the street at night.
2: Yeah.
1: You know, it's like, you understand this,
2: oh, yeah.
1: Gen Xer, you know, people like, you know, and the older people brought down their beach chairs and sat outside their apartment buildings. I mean, the whole idea was to be outside.
2: Yeah. I mean, and a lot of people didn't have, I was also a lifeguard here in Chicago at North Avenue Beach, and people don't realize when you have open spaces and people don't have air conditioning, they'd go outside to cool off, right? Or they have window air conditioners. I mean, it's not the way it is now.

0: I have actually an illuminating anecdote about this. It's not from my book. My parents moved to Rego Park in Queens after high school. And like my first summer there, like a career across from some low income housing, nice, you know, three story buildings. But and every night there were people on the street, you know, grandparents watching their kids or not watching their kids, drinking cards and playing dominoes, the whole thing. Right. It was sort of very lively. Right. And the next summer, I noticed that nobody was out. And either they had all gotten sort of a grant for air conditioning or partially some of those places went co-op, but it was dead silent. And I thought, you know, I teach some stuff about technology, and I thought there is always a loss involved with an advance in technology.
1: Yeah.
0: And it's usually a loss in social sort of conduct and our socializing. And that was kind of a brutal example for me.
1: Yeah, it's I just flashed to the idea of, like, in Chicago, there are a lot of groups bringing together, like, people spaces. You know, they're trying to sort of artificially create spaces they want to lure people to. And in our neighborhood, it is not working. But that's neither here nor there. It's just it's an alley you used to be able to use, and now it's not.
0: I'm not against air conditioning, but there is a loss.
1: There is. You also wrote about the race riots and the 1968 teacher strike as the moment of the Black Jewish Alliance came apart. Chicago has its own version. We all went through a lot of this in the 60s. Tell us a little about that moment.
0: So these are two separate events. There was a teacher strike in 1968 that involved a lot of name calling about with Jew. It was a very Jewish sort of workforce among teachers. And so the teacher strike wound up involving a lot of accusations of Black anti-Semitism and a lot of Black accusations of anti-Black racism. And the teacher strike lasted 6 weeks. And of course I was 10 or 11. I wasn't aware of that, but I read about it later. And that was the beginning, I think, of what was the white flight in my neighborhood in a way. And then, so it wasn't just like the move to the suburbs, which is kind of the standard idea. White flight was about moving to the suburbs and having your own house and your own car. And sure, that's partly true. But what gets left out that I tried to put back in my book is none of my friends bought houses. Like, we didn't have the money. They moved to different neighborhoods in Brooklyn and Queens because, you know, they felt they were safer, or, you know, all those things. So, and then in 1970, before I was in high school, in my high school in 69-70, there were some race riots. And so by the time I got there, so in 1969 or 70, Erasmus Hall High School, a very fabled high school, the second oldest public high school in America. My high school was 70 to 75% white and mostly Jewish. And within 4 years, it was 80 to 85% Black and Afro-Caribbean and 10% Latino and Asian or so. That happened in 3 or 4 years. So what was kind of the preamble of the teacher strike, as soon as there were race riots in the high school, which was also such a Jewish high school that Barbara Streisand and Neil Diamond graduated 10 years before
1: what?
0: Me.
1: What? Okay.
0: That's how Jewish high school was. But everybody just went. And so I grew up in predominantly Black high schools, which is why I wound up kind of a scholar of race and racism and Black culture and cool and the other things that I work on. And so, you know, I just, you know, was in it. And so I went back and researched that 10 years later because I was a teacher and I wanted to sort of get a sense of what happened. And I went back and interviewed all my old teachers. And what really made me sad was the best teacher I had, Mr. Resnick, Mr. Jesse Resnick, he said that when the race riots happened, he and other teachers invited parents in to see that students were learning together, you know, in an integrated school, that these were related to national issues. This is the late 60s. There are plenty of big racial issues happening nationally. And they said, look, the race riots weren't about our school. They were about larger national issues. And they tried to show that in school, except for those two events, basically kids were learning. There was no hostility. And so I said, what happened? He goes, they didn't want to see it. So it was confirmation bias.
1: Yeah.
0: And it made him sad and it made me sad. And, you know, so this is my way of sort of going back and putting that story sort of hopefully back into at least some sort of New York and national consciousness, if I can sell enough books and talk to enough people like you, and sort of move the needle a little bit about what that narrative is and was.
1: Really a remarkable and fortunate, I think, for so many of us that you have this, again, this sort of self-awareness at 15, knowing that not just that you were going to write a book about your family, but that you felt the importance of everything happening around you, it seems, right? I mean, some of it is reflection, but it seems like it's also kind of like you are a very present person is what I imagine.
0: I was. And again, my family dynamics are very strange, right? So we have two pairs of kids with an 11-year gap and the same parents, which is a very unusual thing. So I had an older brother who's 12 years older than me and an older sister who's 15 years older than me. I mean, she has since passed away. So to some extent, our awareness is at least based on the fact that my older brother and sister were in college when I was in grade school. So there's a little bit of that and a little bit of the fact that, you know, I wasn't an intellectual kid, but I was a smart kid. And like people around me were reading and talking about current events. I mean, it's the late 60s, right? And so I still can't explain a lot about why intuitively I was aware of race at 12 and 13. And it wasn't just being at predominantly black schools. I was aware that this is an issue and that I don't understand, that I want to understand. And my friends at the time, who I'm still friends with, you know, they're all aware and they know it, but they don't remember even the stories I remember because I knew I was thinking about this.
1: Outstanding. You know what? Sorry.
0: So, and I don't know why. I can't explain. It's like, you know, I can't explain why. It's like, you know, somebody being good at something and saying, well, I was good at it.
1: Yeah.
0: I mean, I can't quite say that, but intuitively, that's what I was drawn to.
1: Amazing. Do you mind if we take a break and do another segment?
0: No,
1: do you have enough time? Excellent. We are talking to Joel Dinnerstein. He has written a book about a neighborhood that doesn't exist anymore, as he just said, and has this wonderful amount of recall and awareness. What were you going to say? It looks like you were going to say something.
0: It still exists. It's still very much a...
1: In the way it was, yes. The atmosphere, the culture, yeah.
0: Ethnic populations.
1: Yeah. That doesn't exist the way it did in your memory. I mean, obviously none of our neighborhoods do. Mine definitely does, and I drive through it all the time. And I can still, like, sometimes I think I'm a little bit like you, where I can remember, like, playing ghost in the graveyard in the church, you know, parked next to it. I mean, I have that sense of memory, and I feel like you do as well. The smells of things, the sounds. Not everybody has that, and it's sometimes we have to remind ourselves we're pretty unique that way.
0: Like you, I walk through my old neighborhood every 2-3 years.
1: Yeah. It's pretty wild. Let's continue our conversation when we come back. I want to talk a little bit about, again, what it's like publishing this book, what reactions he's gotten, and his life in New Orleans. Let's take a break here. We'll be right back on WCPT 820 Heartland Signal, KKNW 1150, KTNF AM 950, and all of our digital listeners as well.
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1: Thank you so much. 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We're so excited to talk to Joel Dinnerstein. And again, I want to thank our friends who are tuning in on WCPT 820 here in Chicago, KKNW 1150 in Seattle, KTNF AM 950 Minneapolis, St. Paul, and all of our friends tuning in digitally, maybe YouTube, Facebook, or Substack through Monaco Brewing Company's Substack. 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We've been talking to Joel Dinnerstein, who wrote a book about a neighborhood that he remembers both fondly and as a point of reference in history, really. We were talking a little bit in between these conversations, and I want to kind of come back and talk a little bit about that. You were talking about the dynamics, the economic sort of landscape of living in an urban area where families could live in apartments on the block, have kids running around. And I think we have parallels in Chicago and really any major urban area. Talk to us a little bit about what you have seen evolve over the years since you were a kid.
0: Yeah, so to some extent, my neighborhood is still, the built environment remains the same because a lot of it was 3-story and 6-story apartment buildings. But it is now, it has been for the last 40 years, pretty much Afro-Caribbean and Brooklyn at one time had the largest populations of Jamaicans, Haitians, and Trinidadians, and West Indians outside of those countries. And that happened when I was a kid. And now, of course, it's beginning to gentrify. But the fact is that when white people were living there, all the infrastructure that supports those kind of neighborhoods, banks, department stores, mom and pop businesses, infrastructure, landlords who have to fix stuff, governments who have to fix stuff, that sort of all goes out the window, or at least decreases a great deal when white people leave, even if those people are middle class. So that's one aspect of it. The second aspect of it is an important thing now, right now, in all of politics, which is affordability. It's like we had an affordable lower middle class life in living in it. We had a 6-room apartment. It was all that we needed. I mean, you don't need a 2-story garage and all the stuff you can handle, but that's what designates you either a normal American or a winner. And we kind of fetishize suburban home ownership. And to some extent, that leaves you, if you grow up, even like me, kind of as a loser. And I didn't feel that way at all, but it's only gotten worse since. I remember when I was in grad school, there was a young woman who was 23 who said, "You're the first person I've ever met who grew up in an apartment," as if I was like a lizard or an exotic species, right? And so this is still doable, but our economics and our politics have made it not, in fact, possible and not desirable unless you're young and you've moved to the city for 4 or 5 years and then, hopefully you find someone to move to suburbs, whatever it is. So all of that has changed for those reasons. But I also want to talk about the advantages of growing up in a multi-ethnic, multiracial neighborhood when diversity is not like, a T word or a form of politics. Like, these are the people you knew. They're people like you, right? It's very simple, right? So I write about the fact that we had this really great football team. We were a pickup football team when I was in high school. And we got challenges from all over Brooklyn from people we did not know. And we played a full game with helmets and pads, 11 on 11, and no coaches, no audience, no girlfriends. We just went out and played. That team was 6 or 7 Jewish people, 4 or 5 African-Americans, 2 Puerto Ricans, and 1 Chinese American guy. And, we didn't think anything of it. Like, these were just who our friends were. And so to some extent, I think that the advantages of that in terms of how you view the country and yourself and ethnicity and all of that is a pretty strong advantage to growing up in this country as opposed to a mostly wealthy neighborhood or mostly white neighborhood or something like that. So, I think affordability is actually tied in with all of these issues. The last thing I want to say about it is that, look, I love Brooklyn. I love that Spike Lee's tagline in all his movies is dedicated to the great borough of Brooklyn. And what I call pre-hipster Brooklyn was a great place. But people now associate Brooklyn with Williamsburg and the gentrified areas and brownstone Brooklyn. And, to some extent, I walk through those neighborhoods and I think that they are comparatively, less vital. And it's great. People love it. But if you're not making $250,000 a year, you are not living there in the kind of apartment life that actually we had back then.
1: Yeah, I think about it, when you mentioned, especially in neighborhoods when white folks leave, there's a disinvestment. I mean, I talk about this all the time in Chicago. There are neighborhoods in our city where people would just assume wall it off and let them take care of each other, right? I mean, when there's violence, people just assume it's on the west side or the south side, and nobody acts as though these are our neighbors. These are Chicago. These are human beings, much less neighbors or Chicagoans. And resources are shut off. People don't. That's something when you talk about, when we talk, you and I think we're mindful and aware of being in a very unique situation. I feel like I'm screaming into the wind sometimes. I knew how lucky we had it. And I grew up we had a 1-bedroom apartment. I shared a bunk bed with my dad at one point. And sure, when I was a kid, I felt like I would have liked to have had my own room. And it was still like, I don't know how I would trade that. And the kids I grew up with, running up and down, like you said, but playing flashlight tag at night and staying out way past the streetlights even came on because my parents didn't really care.
0: They were the opposite of helicopter parents, right? Well, my parents had no idea what our lives were like, what we did. They had no idea. And my deal with my mother was if I was coming home after midnight when I was in high school, I would call her.
1: Yeah.
0: But other than that, there were no questions.
1: Yeah, same. It was pretty good. Yeah. Again, it was fun. I can't imagine growing up now. We're talking to Joel Dinerstein, who is the author of The Last of the Ellis Island Jews, a Brooklyn memoir. And now you mentioned teaching, and we talked about how you're in New Orleans now. Tell us a little about your life now in New Orleans.
0: Oh, yeah, I love New Orleans. I've been here 23 years. It has, neighborhood life. And before the gentrification of the last sort of 10 years, it had sort of a little bit of kind of the Brooklyn life, except it's a very low density city, like mostly houses, very few apartment buildings.
1: Sure.
0: But it has a little, it has real neighborhoods, and, you know, that's a great thing, and I love it. But New Orleans has suffered a lot recently from, as you mentioned at the top of the show, the immigration crackdown. ICE was here, and that scared, like, we have in the last 10 years, actually since Katrina, the last 20 years, our Latino population has increased tenfold. And a lot of Latinos live out in the suburb of Kenner. And people don't go out in Kenner anymore. And they just stay inside, particularly during that operation that you mentioned. But that was also true within New Orleans itself. And I will say it wasn't quite Minneapolis, but a lot of people here really did sign up and alert people when ICE was in the area, or Homeland Security was in the area, and they drove around, they blocked cars. I mean, it did very well. I'm not proud. I should have been a part of it. But that I'm ashamed of. But not me. I'm just saying I'm ashamed that ICE was here and did that. But New Orleans is a great, I love New Orleans. It's a rare city that it doesn't really feel like you're in sort of Trump's America so much. It's part because New Orleans people never really cared. It's like the one of the nicknames is the city that care forgot. So people are just going to live their lives and have a good time. And we're still like that. Like, I'm impressed that we have survived gentrification and the current political thing, and the city still mostly feels like itself.
1: Yeah.
0: So that's kind of a great thing.
1: Yeah.
0: I'm a music scholar. I'm a scholar of second lines, Black second lines, which is the oldest weekly ritual in American culture. 150 years every Sunday. This great kind of rolling block party through the streets with a brass band and day drinking. It's kind of, it's a great thing. And, it's also beautiful. The architecture is beautiful. The food is great. I love the live oak trees.
1: How do you say it, Shay? Because you look great if you're enjoying New Orleans food. I never know how people. I have a friend named Ford who's a librarian for the law school at, I'm not trying to remember, Loyola. I can't remember one of the Franciscan schools down there. But he has to go running like every single morning in order to eat what he wants at night.
0: I'm going to tell you exactly this. Whenever we hire a new person in my department, in the English department at Twin, I tell them, look, you're going to have to decide whether you're going to eat too much or drink too much. Because if you don't, you'll be both. And every one of them has come back to me 3 years later and said, I thought you were joking. I said, I was not joking.
1: No.
0: And they said, what do? I go, I eat too much. I mean, I drink, but, I eat too much. And, I do exercise because you have to.
1: Yeah.
0: But, that is pretty much a decision you actually have to make down here.
1: Yeah, that's why I only visit.
0: Also, I have to say, nobody, I'll be a booster for the city right now. Nobody has a bad time visiting New Orleans. Like, we're a dysfunctional city in every level of government. But if you come for a long weekend or a week, any time of the year, you will have a good time.
1: Guaranteed.
0: And an unusually, uniquely good time.
1: It's true.
0: It's really true. I've, lots of friends have visited me, so of course it's true. But, I wouldn't come in the heat. This is not the time to come. You would still have a good time, but this is not the time to come in early August.
1: I know. I was thinking about trying to make it for the Red Dress Run this coming weekend. I just couldn't make it happen.
0: Yeah, it's funny you should say that. I was just writing to a friend going, are we going to the Red Dress Run on Saturday? So
1: it sounds like you are. If you're asking, you're going.
0: That's true. I just read the sort of announcement for it in the newspaper, and it said, kegs are tapped at 9 a.m. And for walking around the court, I went, oh, if we're going, we better sort of, get ready.
1: Yeah. I love it. It has been a pleasure. We would love to have you back. Let us know if you have an article come out. We can talk about this book again. Maybe we should make this a book. I keep talking about having a book club, and this certainly seems like a perfect right in the moment of both connecting with our past, understanding the social and economic landscape, and great stories. It's really been a pleasure talking to you, Joel. I appreciate it.
0: It's a pleasure talking to you, Patty. And you're right. There are a couple of book clubs that have already taken up the book. I'm very happy to say.
1: Oh, wonderful.
0: So I recommend it. I'm glad you think so.
1: Yeah. Are you coming through Chicago? Do you have any plans anytime soon?
0: Chicago. I've been there many times and I love it. I will try to find a way. I'm gonna tell my publicist to find me a way.
1: There you go.
0: To Chicago to promote the book.
1: We'd love to have you in the studio. That would be a blast.
0: Let you know.
1: Absolutely. I'll show you my name. Like I was telling you, I grew up in a predominantly white neighborhood on the northwest side of Chicago, where Trump won about 52% of the vote. So there are neighborhoods in Chicago. People always think that we're solidly blue across, but no, it's a lot of cops and firefighters. They all have to live in the city, so they get as far to the edges as possible.
0: Well, at least they all have to live in the city. That is still an important thing that should be true in everybody.
1: I agree. Others would argue otherwise, but that's neither here nor there. Where's the best place for folks to pick up The Last of the Ellis Island Jews?
0: Amazon's the easiest, but my press, the State University of New York Press, SUNY, is having a summer 50% off sale right now.
1: Okay.
0: And so if you go to the site, it's like sunypress.edu. There's a code, and my book is 50% off.
1: Outstanding. Well, thank you for letting us know.
0: Yeah, of course. I'm glad you asked.
1: Absolutely. We will talk to you again soon, and enjoy the Red Dress Run, because I'm pretty sure you're going. I'm just saying. Stay safe and have fun.
0: Thank you very much.
1: Appreciate it. Thank you so much for joining us tonight, everybody. Have a great evening. We'll talk to you again soon. Love you, Lady B.
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8: I'm Dr. Anthony Lizowitz, and this is Climate Connections. Climate change is increasingly disrupting kids' education. When extreme weather hits, schools often close for kids' safety. Hurricanes, floods, storms, snow, freezing cold, and wildfire smoke can all prompt schools to shut their doors or send kids home early. And many schools, especially in northern areas, lack air conditioning and have had to close during extreme heat waves.
9: Those are schools that were built without cooling that now need cooling.
8: Jonathan Klein is the CEO of the climate and education nonprofit Undaunted K-12. His group maps instances across the U.S. when a school day or school activity was canceled, delayed, or cut short by extreme weather.
9: Every time we hear of a school disrupted by extreme weather, we put it on the map.
8: Klein says that in the 2024 to 2025 school year, extreme weather disrupted school for 9 million students. And this past year, in his state of California, students lost about 500,000 hours of instructional time. When school is canceled, parents may have to skip work to stay home with their kids, and many families also rely on school breakfast and lunch, so the impacts go far beyond lost learning time. Climate Connections is produced by the Yale Center for Environmental Communication. To learn more about climate change, visit climateconnections.org.
10: NBC News Radio, I'm Mark Mayfield. President Trump is celebrating the athletes of Team USA during the 2026 Winter Olympics and Paralympic Games in Italy. Surrounded by over 100 Olympians at the White House Thursday night, Trump said the athletes trained hard and made sacrifices to wear the red, white, and blue in the Olympics.
11: At the 2026 Olympic Games, Team USA won more gold medals than any American Winter Olympic team has ever won before.
10: Trump acknowledged outstanding individual performances and gave a shout-out to the gold-winning men's hockey team who were not in attendance. Trump called all of the Olympians amazing. Senator Marsha Blackburn is the winner in the Republican primary for Tennessee governor. She defeated Congressman John Rose and State Representative Monty Fritz. All were running to replace term-limited Republican Governor Bill Lee. Jerry Green, meanwhile, is projected to win the Democratic primary for governor. Meanwhile, NBC News projects U.S. Representative Andy Ogles will lose his Republican primary in Tennessee. The incumbent congressman fell to former state official Charlie Hatcher. Ogles was backed by President Trump. President Trump is taking part in a mining industry roundtable with top mining leaders today. Scott Carr reports.
12: The roundtable event set to take place at the State Department and Secretary of State Marco Rubio will also be in attendance. The White House says the meeting's part of a broader strategy to increase domestic mining, reduce dependence on foreign supplies, and support industries that rely on essential minerals. Trump has long been a proponent of the U.S. mining its own rare earth minerals. I'm Scott Carr in Washington.
10: In a Spokane, Washington wildfire suspect is facing a higher bond as investigators examine claims he started multiple fires across the region. Aaron Farinacci appeared in court Thursday where his bond was set at $2 million. Court documents say Farinacci allegedly admitted to starting 25 other fires since last July. You're listening to the latest from NBC News Radio. President Trump is signing new executive orders to restrict birthright citizenship and ban birth tourism. Speaking from the Oval Office on Thursday, Trump said the 14th Amendment applies to children of slaves, and that notion is long outdated.
13: Wealthy people are building businesses around birthright citizenship. That's not the way it's supposed to work. It's a disgrace. They're buying their way in, and we're not going to let it happen.
10: The American Civil Liberties Union is challenging President Trump's latest executive orders. They say the moves violate the 14th Amendment and argue any attempt to change birthright citizenship through executive action will face legal challenges. A Senate committee is voting to hold Dr. Anthony Fauci in contempt of Congress. The move by the Senate Homeland Security and Governmental Affairs Committee comes after the former White House health advisor invoked the Fifth Amendment more than 100 times in a hearing last week about the COVID-19 pandemic. Fauci refused to answer questions, saying he thinks committee chair and Republican Senator Rand Paul wants to see him behind bars and is obsessed with him. Paul accuses Fauci of covering up COVID's origins and of unnecessarily closing schools. Researchers have used artificial intelligence to create a functioning synthetic virus, a first for scientists using AI. Tammy Trujillo explains.
14: The Stanford-led team is hoping that the technology could lead to medical benefits, like using AI-created viruses to kill E. coli and fight drug-resistant bacteria. But critics are concerned it could open the way to creating viruses that are difficult to stop or even new biological weapons. The research was published in the journal Science. I'm Tammy Trujillo.
10: And the 127 yard sale, also known as the world's longest yard sale, is taking place across multiple states. Beginning in Michigan, the event runs 690 miles through Ohio, Kentucky, Tennessee, and Georgia before ending in Alabama. It gives the public the chance to stay off of busy highways and instead enjoy scenic routes through small towns and rural communities. The world's longest yard sale runs through Sunday. 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
7: And now for your alternative talk weather outlook. For your Friday, we'll have sunny skies throughout the day, giving us a high near 85 and western winds to help blow the smoke away. Overnight, increasing clouds with a low around 60. Heading into the weekend, we'll start off mostly cloudy but clear up to become sunny, bringing us a high near 82 and a low around 59. And finally for Sunday, mostly sunny skies, high near 80.
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22: 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It is the Matt McNeil Show for your Thursday. Nice to be here today. Matt and Patrick here, guest free, which means more time for you to romp in the swamp here with us. 952-946-6205. 952-946-6205. I have no idea what that means. It sounds dirty, but I mean, it's summer. It's that freewheeling time of year. Hi, Patrick. How are we today?
23: Doing pretty well. How are you on this Thursday?
22: It's been busy. Okay, so I have 3 children. My last child, my youngest child, she is going to be a sophomore in college. And the way they do college nowadays is that you're in the dorms for 1 year. You are basically in the dorms for 1 year, and after that, you're out in, you know, renting an apartment someplace. It's not saying you can't get a dorm room, but most people get out of the dorms their sophomore, junior, senior year, and that's what they're doing. And it creates all sorts of chaos. It's a delight. That all said, all three of my kids, they get to this point because they're not eating in the dining halls and they have to start making their own food. I have taken all three of my kids now to the grocery store to give them the eye-opening reality of what the grocery store is. And not that they didn't know, but it's just, it's different when all of a sudden you're shopping on a budget, and how you eat, how you get through the end of the month is somewhat important. The it is a bit of an eye-opening experience. I will say, my youngest is already kind of a pretty good cook, so I think she kind of gets a lot of this already, but I did that. When I was my last year, I was at Brown Tech. That's right. That's an old broadcasting school thing for you kiddos. Brown Tech in Minneapolis, where, you know, sure, why not? I'll be a broadcaster. I was there every month. I got to about the 22nd, 23rd of the month. I'd go get one of those industrial cans of sauce, some garlic powder, a little salt and pepper, ton of noodles. I ate that lunch and dinner for the rest of the week. For the rest of the month. Until I got there. Hey, it was cost effective. Wasn't exactly good for me, but that was back in the days. Don't you remember when you had the digestive system of a late teenager, young 20-something? You could eat any damn thing, man.
23: Those were the days.
22: Oh, man. Now I have like four M&Ms. I'm like, oh, God, what happened? Oh, that one's hurting me. So that's what we did today. I went out there and I was like, okay, buy this, don't buy this. I did actually give her the class on the industrial size cans. She was enamored with the industrial size can of nacho cheese sauce. I said, stay away from that. Unless you're having a party where it's like a nacho, a swimming pool full of nachos, you don't need that much nacho cheese. Which, by the way, come on. If you got one of those going on, where's my invite, please? Because I've got the digestive system of a 57-year-old man. 952-946-6205. What's up with Trump's hair, dude? I mean, it's all of a sudden he got the Fred from Scooby-Doo. Did you see that?
23: I have not seen that, but I can picture it.
22: Zoinks! Did he not think we wouldn't notice? You know, he looked like a nectarine that had been left out in the sun too long, and now all of a sudden he's got a full lush head of hair. Because that's when hair starts growing, 80. He's wearing a wig or toupee because he's a fragile, fragile man. It's not a good look on him because it clearly is, it's like he went and harvested the hair off of a villain from a 1980s teen movie. And of course he would. That was probably, he probably like, I like those guys. The mean guy that wants to take over the ski slopes. That's my kind of hero right there. I mean, that's, I guess that makes some sense now. But he's got, that is a lot of hair for a very, well, it still doesn't match the jowls. But still, I mean, fine. Or the neck genitals. You need to do something about that. You talk to a doctor. Or maybe an OnlyFans. I don't know. I'm just talking right now. That's what I'm paid to do, as I'm paid to talk. That is some hair. Harvested off the cabooses of alpacas, I'm guessing. Marmots. He took it off of marmots. Speaking of marmots and speaking of OnlyFans, marmots have an OnlyFans page. Did you know this? The chubby ground-dwelling squirrels. Now that sounds like shaming. When I was out in Sequoia National Park, I went to Sequoia. I'm walking the trail and going up to the U.S. Senate trees. You know, you have the trees up there. There's a marmot sitting on a rock, and it just is like flat like this, like he's a drunk after a party. And he just is like passed out, arms splayed. On top of this rock. Now, I'm guessing it was because the rock was cool, but still, it wasn't a good look. If you want more of that hot marmot action, they're the latest stars on the adult platform OnlyFans. That's thanks to the efforts of Colorado-based biologist and sicko, Dr. I added the sicko. The guy's not a sicko. Dr. Daniel Bloomstein, the head of the long-running field study on marmots, who has worried about his financial future after federal funding to universities was cut. Bloomstein told the BBC he recently launched an account on OnlyFans, which I imagine they went, what? Which is known mostly for sexually explicit content, and began posting uncensored marmot content in an act of desperation. The content is family-friendly videos, sure, because that's where, when I'm taking kids out to family-friendly websites, OnlyFans is the first one I think of. Family-friendly videos of the rodents scurrying around and popping out of their burrows, which has so far generated more than 5,000 pounds in hot marmot action. After OnlyFans takes its share, the UCLA-affiliated Rocky Mountain Biological Laboratory in Colorado will make about $4,000. The Marmot Project, which has been running for more than 60 years, is the second... Are you going to get done? When do you finally know enough about marmots? 60 years? I mean, Patrick has known me for how many... You know me for this long. You already know everything about me at this point.
23: I guess we will never know enough about marmots for some people's satisfaction.
22: It's not really a pocket universe sort of situation. It's a marmot, right? You know, there's no math involved with a marmot, is there? It's the second longest study of individually identified mammals in the world after Jane Goodall's chimpanzee study in Tanzania. I would buy that. That makes some sense. Very smart study. We've learned a lot from Jane Goodall. What have we learned from the marmot? Is this like, do we have to go out in the rocks and lay down? I mean, maybe that's what we need to be doing, is finding rocks and laying down, splaying on them as a way to cool our body.
23: Maybe not such a bad idea with the warming climate.
22: I guess it is. You know, you got the shade of the big sequoias out there. You got a nice little rock action. Maybe that's, there you go. Marmots, hair, groceries. Oh, nacho cheese sauce in an industrial can. It has been a interesting day so far. All right, fun time over. The Senate committee voted to hold former top health official Anthony Fauci in contempt of Congress after he refused to answer questions during a hearing examining his handling of the COVID-19 pandemic. The vote, which fell along party lines, clears the way for the committee to refer the case to the Justice Department for potential prosecution for failing to comply with a congressional subpoena. Now, mind you, Jim Jordan, if I'm not mistaken, he basically ignored a congressional subpoena. Jim Jordan ignored a congressional subpoena. That would be contempt of Congress. Fauci honored the congressional subpoena and then pled the Fifth Amendment, which is his right. He respected both the Congress and the Constitution. There you go. No one has referred Jim Jordan for prosecution for not showing up for his congressional hearing. But because, and once again, this is Rand Paul basically just desperately wanting the idea of taking an 86 years old man and putting him in chains and locking him up in jail because he's just so angry that reality didn't match the narrative that they wanted to say. I mean, we are getting into peak stupidity now. We really are. Where the conspiracy theorists are so determined to make their version of reality real that they consider someone who is, okay, that's not what happened, who tried to save, and through Anthony Fauci's advice and work, likely saved millions of people during a massive medical crisis, but because he didn't go praise Trump the entire time, they're going to look to punish him. This is just stupid. And funny, all of a sudden, the same people who were at that committee hearing, who screamed at him, who yelled at him, who were like, we know what you were up to. We know you invect. We know that COVID was fake, but yet it was real, and you infected everybody with it. Ha, ha, ha, you got them all. Now we're going to get you about the fake disease that really you, what? They don't even know what they're freaking talking about. This is conspiracy theory tilt-a-whirl at this point. They're just old man screams at cloud. That's all they are at this point. It remains unclear whether the department will pursue the case. The vote, which fell apart in party lines, clears the way for the committee to refer the case to the Justice Department. During his testimony last week, Fauci invoked the constitutional right against self-incrimination more than 100 times. Now, and by the way, the reason he did this is that Trump said he was going to try to undo his pardon. So he basically said, I can't say anything because if Trump tries to undo this, well, then they could try to prosecute me and I could be in a legal mess. So he just pled the fifth. In the statement following the vote, Fauci's lawyer called it a crude political stunt being conducted to punish Fauci for exercising his constitutional right. Rand Paul for years has accused Fauci of attempting to hide the origins and funding for research lab in the Chinese city of Wuhan, where some believe the pandemic began with a lab leak. Most scientists believe that exposure to an infected animal is more likely the cause of the pandemic. I'll come back and finish this story up and get to something else, but this is basically, I don't care what science and reality says. I want my fantasy world to be true, and I'm going to punish you if you disagree. It's the Matt McNeil Show.
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22: It is the Matt McNeil Show. So Rand Paul is just, he's just so angry that he can't basically, I think that Rand Paul, if he could get away with it, would just take would take Anthony Fauci out behind the Capitol and put a bullet in his head. I am dead serious. This guy hates this man so much because Fauci deals with reality, and Rand Paul just, he deals in a Reddit subgroup of conspiracy theorists that just know better. I know better. I know exactly what's going on. Most scientists once again believe the exposure to an infected animal is more likely origin for the pandemic. Former President Biden gave Fauci a preemptive pardon in his last day in office in 2025, protecting him from federal prosecution for his actions between 2014 and 2025, but Fauci could still face charges for anything after that date, including contempt of Congress. He also could face state or local charges that are not covered by the pardon. The chair directed Anthony Fauci to answer. He refused, said Kentucky Republican Rand Paul ahead of the vote. What we were voting for on today, not his opinions, not his policy, not anything he said from the podium 6 years ago. We were voting on whether the witness has been received the benefit of the federal pardon, can be ordered to committee to answer questions, and then defy that order without consequence. So basically, Rand Paul is all of a sudden now starting to act like, how dare you suggest I am
0: persecuting him because of not being able to punish him for the COVID stuff. I'm just, he didn't follow policy. Well, then Jim Jordan. Why isn't Jim Jordan getting referenced for jail time? And maybe that's going to be the exact argument. It's like, okay, you guys don't, you know, Jim Jordan didn't show up for a congressional subpoena, and you guys let him go. So what's the deal? The top Democrat in the committee, Michigan Senator Gary Peters, defended Fauci, accusing Paul of rushed investigation in a years-long camp to prosecute Fauci. Fauci has repeatedly denied any wrongdoing, and last week accused Paul of having an obvious obsession with prosecuting him, which is true. And like I said, I'm dead serious when I say I think Rand Paul, if he could get away with it, would march Anthony Fauci behind the Capitol and put a bullet in his head and say, see, solve the problem. And then come on out and say, you know, we all know what the truth is. Yeah, the truth is that you are a delusional nutbag who basically is so convinced that your conspiracy theories are true. And one of the things which is really interesting is I watched a very interesting video on the actual origins of the AIDS virus, and that it took them well over a decade to really understand it wasn't as Republicans tried their hardest to make it seem like. I mean, a Republican narrative during the Reagan 80s was there's this guy that had, they implied had sex with a monkey and then traveled the country and had sex with gay people. And that's how the AIDS, that was their whole argument. And this guy's like, that's nonsense. That's not what happened. And it's more than likely AIDS was already prevalent. Much like COVID, it had transferred to humans and then basically went from there. And it was probably prevalent. It's just that people didn't notice it until later. And that AIDS was actually probably in the United States much earlier than it was initially said it was. But don't stop a conspiracy theorist or a person with an agenda from basically punishing someone because they don't like them. 952-946-6205. It makes me so mad because this is just, I mean, what was it? Ron Johnson was out and he was saying, so we had a little bit of a bad flu year. That was his argument, that all 2020 and 2021 was a bad case of the flu. We lost a million people in the United States. The world lost millions of people who died. Not only that, but there are millions of families in this country who are still crippled by the medical debt they incurred trying to save family members during the COVID pandemic. And Ron Johnson coming on out and doing this whole, well, they just got a little sniffle. I mean, I will never forget the nurse in tears in South Dakota sitting there and pleading with this guy saying, you need to bring your loved ones in here and say goodbye. And the guy was trying to rip the mask off his face saying, this is all fake. This isn't real. And she could not convince him that this guy was, you are dying. And he died without saying goodbye. And the family was completely distraught. And she was like, I tried. And he just did not want to believe it. COVID was what we've always had. This idea that this never happened. My God, human society is filled with times where diseases have evolved and they've become catastrophic. The flu outbreak of the 1918 flu outbreak, I mean, killed millions. Go back in history, Black Plague and stuff like this. It was just horrible. And it's only a matter of time. Not only was it only a matter of time before COVID or something like COVID hit, it's only a matter of time before something else comes down the line and does the damage. And considering right now in this country, we have a, you know, the poop lettuce outbreak, and we have the salmonella outbreak, both at the same time, and they're going crazy, and measles is going crazy, because we have a government that basically acts as if trying to save the human population is that's what wussy boys do. Wussy boys, you just need to walk off the measles. These people, when I say to the Democrats, forget about trying to convince Republicans to vote for you. It's because of this. It's, you know, we can go down the whole laundry list just in the last 48 hours of, you know, Blanche telling the far right people that we're going to continue to make abortion illegal everywhere in the United States. I'm going to do everything in my power as the Attorney General to make that happen. That these things, they will never close the door on these things. That in 40 years, you're still going to run into freaking idiots that sit there and say, Trump was robbed in 2020. No, he wasn't. No, he wasn't. Ashley Babbitt, she was just an innocent bystander. No, she wasn't. No, she wasn't. And this is Anthony Fauci specifically flew to Wuhan, took the virus, and started randomly injecting people in airports. That's what did it. And that's what these people think. I mean, the last I'll say about this is I'll never also forget the one guy, the conservative guy, who said that he didn't know anyone who died. And his wife came out afterwards and said, actually, they've known like 9 people who died. And that he basically is conveniently arguing that they didn't die of COVID, but they died of other things, which he won't explain what they died of, even though the actual death certificate said COVID. He says, oh, they died of a toothache or something like that, because these people are just broken. Operation Cluster F when we come back. It's the Matt McNeil Show.
2: NBC News Radio, I'm Mark Mayfield. President Trump is again attempting to restrict birthright citizenship and ban birth tourism. Speaking from the Oval Office on Thursday, Trump issued 2 executive orders, one banning birthright citizenship involving children of foreign diplomatic staff, children of people classified as alien enemies, and children born in U.S. territories. The other order bans citizenship to children born of mothers who entered the U.S. for the sole purpose of having a child here. Taking a summer vacation is not just fun, it makes you a better worker. Here's Bree Tennis.
8: Psychology Today says taking time off of work improves job performance when you return. They say the break reduces stress, restores mental focus, and keeps burnout at bay. But Money.com says only about 62% of U.S. workers use their PTO for fear of being seen as replaceable. I'm Bree Tennis.
2: And the new biopic starring Nicolas Cage as the legendary football coach John Madden will be out November 18th. Mark Mayfield, NBC News Radio.
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6: And now for your Alternative Talk weather outlook. For your Friday, we'll have sunny skies throughout the day, giving us a high near 85 and western winds to help blow the smoke away. Overnight, increasing clouds with a low around 60. Heading into the weekend, we'll start off mostly cloudy but clear up to become sunny, bringing us a high near 82 and a low around 59. And finally for Sunday, mostly sunny skies, high near 80.

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1: 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On Facebook, Progressive Citizen X, Matt McNeil Show. It's all there. It's for your pleasure. There you go. And there is an OnlyFans page, but it's secret. You got to go find it. Good luck on that one, by the way. 952-946-6205. No marmots, by the way. No marmots on my OnlyFans page. Come on. Come on. Yeah. 952-946-6205. Operation Cluster F, our daily dive into the Iran war, and it's not good today. As a matter of fact, things really kind of, remember how Donald Trump was saying, oh, I've been having such great conversations with Iran. We are so close to opening up the Strait of Hormuz. It's going to be perfect. It's going to be beautiful. We've been talking to them the entire time. Don't you love my hair? None of that true, by the way. None of that true. And as a matter of fact, things kind of took a turn today that kind of put things in perspective about how much control Iran really does have in this situation and how little control the United States has in this situation right now. And the thing that I've said is that they want to. The Iranians just want, they know that they have the United States in a tough situation. And there is an interesting argument of how tough that is, how bad things are right now for the United States. I'll get into this here in just a little bit in regards to the weapons situation. But let's talk with the new front that's opened up. That's right, spiraling out of control. Dozens have been reported killed in a Houthi missile and drone attacks on the Yemen emergency forces camps in Marib and Hadramut, the governance, as movement announces expanded military operations. I mean, this is, once again, the last thing you need is Yemen falling to extremist terrorists that are aligned with Iran. That is, because now all of a sudden it's starting to get a lot more cluttered on who, you know, especially considering Yemen has a lot of control over the Red Sea Straits. Iran says the deal with Oman to open the Strait of Hormuz is on the verge of being finalized after both countries agreed to coordinates of routes through the critical waterway. Now, we talked about this yesterday a little bit. The new route is going to definitively be, it's going to go through mainly the Iranian side. It's also possibly going to go to a point on the Oman side, but it's going to no longer be hugging that south coastal lane that the United States has tried to get open. I say south coastal. I guess it's a better way to say it would be, the western side of the strait, the southern side, they're calling it. But needless to say, that the Oman side, that's where the United States has been trying to get the ships through, and Iran's just doing target practice with them. And so the Houthi military spokesman says the group used a large number of ballistic missiles and drones to destroy and burn campgrounds, troop concentrations, depots, weapons, and military vehicles. Local media reports that dozens of people were killed, others were wounded, while Yemen's emergency forces said there was material and human losses. So unknown how badly the Yemen forces got hit by the Houthis, but definitely got hit. This on yesterday, and the Houthis are not, I don't know if we should be taking them lightly. They've hit a few of the Saudi Arabian ships, and their big gripe is with Saudi Arabia. And yeah, if they can somehow shut down that oil pipeline that runs across the Arabian Peninsula, the oil crisis is about to get a lot worse, a lot faster. So Iran's parliament is currently reviewing an initial text of agreement governing the Strait of Hormuz that bans vessels from hostile countries from traveling through the waterway, said the state broadcaster. Countries and individuals that have caused damage in Iran will not receive permission to pass until compensation is paid, the broadcaster added. We have been reporting, Iran says, the deal with Oman to open the strait is close to being finalized. So this idea, the United States has tried to make an argument that they have been working with on the Oman side and that they've been advising. If that's in this deal, then Oman doesn't have a lot of negotiating power. This is mostly on the

0: And basically, we are in a situation where Iran is calling our bluff. Again. The Iranian state news agency Fars on Thursday published the initial draft plan, placed much more restrictive conditions on ship traffic through Hormuz. The plan is under review by the parliamentary condition. Under the apparent draft, Iran would ban U.S. and Israeli ships from transiting the strait. Other nations that have harmed Iran will not be allowed to transit until compensation is paid. According to the draft, Tehran would impose penalties on violations equivalent to 20% of the value of the cargo aboard the ship. So now, okay, there is a little confusion I have on this, in that, so most of these ships are actually registered in other countries that are, have nothing really to do with this whole conflict. You know, African nations, South American nations. It has to do with the legality of it and the restrictions and the kind of the you know, the ease of being able to transport from some of these countries. I don't know. I mean, if you have a destination where, say, it's going to Cancun, Mexico. I believe that's a coastal town in Mexico. Say that they're going to be shipping something to Cancun. Well, where it goes after Cancun could just go right over to Florida, and there you go. So I'm not sure exactly how they would be able to monitor this under this guise. And now I'm sure they'll have people giving them updates on where those ships eventually do go. But I mean, as a plan goes, I don't know how much teeth this has really got from the Iranians, because, like I said, it's the flags of these ships are generally in countries they haven't been at war with. And where they start and where they go could end up being very different from where they eventually end up. So we'll have to see there. But they're basically saying, you know, we're going to open up the strait to everybody but the U.S. and Israel. And until these other countries, and I'm going to guess they're talking about Italy and Germany and France and Britain, that they have to pay reparations for what happened, or else their cargo, or, you know, they're going to be target practice. So just in case we're just catching up at this point. No, the strait's not open yet. That's you remember when Trump was saying, strait's open tomorrow. It's going to be going great. I've also said that even if the ships are all going to go through, the one of the main conditions here is the U.S. has to lift its blockade. The U.S. has said it's continuing to enforce its naval blockade of Iran. The Marines directed 49 commercial vessels, disabled two, and boarded two others. That's overall over this entire time. U.S. forces imposed the blockade to stop using Iranian ports and deprive Iran of revenue by charging vessels for safe passage in an effort to pressure Iran to negotiate. Unless you take the rockets out of the mountains that border the Strait of Hormuz, unless you put troops on the ground and have them climb those freaking mountains and find them and destroy them, you are not going to be able to reopen the strait, you moron. You should have never attacked them. Ta-da! And you had them at the negotiation table, but you had them agreed, and then you basically double-tracked because, well, in the MAGA crowd, they were saying I was looking bad. You wanted this gone. You had the opportunity to get this gone with the MOU. We would have had the strait open. We'd have oil, fertilizer flowing through again. Nope, your inability to realize you made an incredible mistake. Yeah. And by the way, if Trump does somehow hold on to the House and the Senate, I guarantee you early next year they are going to put a draft in, and they are going to basically spend so much money on this war that we will never be out of debt again in this country. Because heaven forbid we actually tax the millionaires and billionaires. No, this is all going to fall down on the middle and lower class, as will the bodies that will be coming back. That will all fall on the middle and lower class, because those rich bastards are never going to send their kids to go over and fight the war that they demanded get fought. On the other side of this, you know, they're talking about, last week they made this whole big thing about peace in Israel with Gaza. There's no peace. What are you talking about? There's no peace in Israel. They're bombing in Gaza. They're bombing in Lebanon. There's no, it's all right. That's Netanyahu. Once again, and we talked about this with Schechter on Tuesday. If he gets out, if there's an election, he could be, and he loses, he could then be held accountable. He can't, he has to do everything in his power to put elections off in that country because of this. And so, you know, he's the guy. It's, there's a lot of people in Israel that are against everything that they are doing. This is Netanyahu. Blame him accordingly. And also in this country, he's the guy that tricked Trump into basically attacking Iran. He's the guy that tricked Trump. It's Netanyahu. The U.S., though, might have a reason to want to get out of this because there's a lot of people support, you know, saying that there is a munitions shortage because they don't have a plan. They're just throwing bombs left and right and acting like, we don't need to refill these. Trump has denied reports the U.S. is suffering a munitions shortage, avowed at social media posts that his administration would seek long-term jail sentences for those suspected of leaking information. Well, if there was no ammunition shortage, why would you need to jail anybody for misinformation? If it's a lie, they're just blabbing. If they're telling the truth and they leaked information, then they were telling the truth. The U.S. has massive amounts of munitions, especially of certain types. I'm guessing we are still leading the world in spitball inventory. He posted, additionally, large amounts are being manufactured, shipped to the U.S. as needed. Trump and the Pentagon are facing mounting questions on the state of the military arsenal as the war with Iran marks its sixth month. The U.S. and Iran have continued to trade strikes despite multiple pauses in fighting. The deal will end with the hostilities and remain elusive. Against that backdrop, the administration has sought to assure Americans that missile stockpiles remain robust, even after vast quantities of difficult-to-find manufactured weapons were used during the combat operation known as Epic Fury, or, you know, compensation way. CBS News, the BBC's U.S. partner, reported the U.S. had gone through much of its global stockpile of long-range precision missiles during the war, citing two unnamed sources with direct knowledge of the subject. Meanwhile, the Post reported then Wednesday evening that Trump had confronted Defense Secretary Pete Hegseth last week over a possible wet weapons shortfall, also citing unnamed sources. The BBC has not confirmed that report. The leakers of those treasonous statements are being hunted down. Trump said in the post on Truth Social, long-term jail sentences will be sought for daring to tell the truth. He directly accused the Washington Post story of the latter post, saying, I really believe that the fake reporting is treasonous. All right, back to the tracker. Four ships have gone through today. Slightly less than the 120 that we're going through every day before Trump did this. And finally, the latest polls are out on the war. 60% of Americans oppose Trump's decision to go to war. 60% of those define themselves as Republicans still back Trump to do so. Those kids can go fight this war, not my kids. Another point, though, in 2024, talked about the war on terror. Who would handle wars and the war on terror better? The majority of the Republicans by some 10%, favor the Republicans by 10% in 2024. Today, the Democrats lead the Republicans 38-37. It's a massive switch with just a few months before we get to the election here. These are very stark statistics for Trump and his party look forward to in November. It is a massive, massive switch around. Yeah, this is not going well. And I can tell you right now, Iran is emboldened. They know that they now know the United States it will not put ground troops, or doesn't want to put ground troops there, and they're running out of munitions. The boldness of what Iran is doing right now is a reflection of the fact that Trump is an incompetent boob and has gotten us into this mess. Lynette, hold on. I'll get your call here in a second. It's the Matt McNeil Show.
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0: It is the Matt McNeil Show. By the way, this just in, J.D. Vance has tried to use Marine 2 helicopter to send his 9-year-old son to golf lessons. The helicopter costs between $16,000 and $25,000 per hour to operate. So, whatever. Lynette in St. Paul, she wanted to chime in on Fauci. Welcome on in, Lynette.
4: Yeah. You know, when you're talking about Rand Paul, any of these people, really, Trump, all of them, Ron Johnson, whoever it is, they're all narcissists. And anybody that is raised with narcissists, as I was growing up, is they just, the only reason that they have people in their lives is first they need people to do things for them and enable them, and then they need the other people to blame if something doesn't go right. And they never can ever take responsibility for what they do. That's what narcissists do. And I have a sibling that's a narcissist, and everything was always blamed on somebody else, and they just have no idea. And they have all kinds of crazy ideas to explain their philosophies in life. And, of course, you can't be in their life if you don't go along with those ridiculous ideas that they have. And they're abusive and all the rest of the negative things that go along with that. So that's why these people are just impossible, because they don't care.
0: Well, and
4: they just don't care.
0: And Lynette, we all do understand the relation that how MAGA works here is that the people that have been dealt a bad hand or been hurt by these Republican policies, as their lives get worse and worse, the narcissist doesn't want to acknowledge the fact that they are making a mistake by voting for them. So their justifications for these MAGA votes becomes more and more outrageous.
4: Yeah, exactly. So they have to make up bigger excuses, and it gets crazier and crazier, and it's never going to, it doesn't stop until people just quit dealing with, you know, people like that. And that's what really depresses me about having these people in charge of our country, because they just don't care. And they're just,
0: they do not
4: about anything. And it's just, it is very sad. It is very depressing, and it makes me angry. And so, you know, however we get them out, hopefully we can.
0: Lynette, thank you very much. I appreciate the phone call. I will say this. I'll take it even one step further in Lynette, though, and I'll make sure I say it like this. There's a lot of people that voted for these narcissists whose main goal of their vote was to hurt other people. That was it. It wasn't about the deficit. It wasn't this. They wanted to see other people get hurt. And now they feel as if they're victims because they're the ones getting hurt along with everybody else. And they thought that they were going to get out of jail free, that the SNAP benefits and all these things that were going to get cut for all those people has been cut for them. And they're like, well, that's not supposed to happen. But then they still blame it. So the Democrats that didn't allow me to get my SNAP benefits restored. Exactly. That's what it is. Speaking of SNAP benefits and stuff, I want to actually get into one last thing with the ag sector here. Because, I mean, Lynette's exactly right. I don't know what it wakes up. I mean, is it when you finally have the local sheriff have to evict you from your own house because you've lost it because you can't afford the payments on it anymore, or that the family farm, you've lost the family farm from 5 generations, it's gone now, and you're sitting there. Do you when you're out on the street with all your belongings, trying to figure out what your next step is going to be, does it finally dawn on you that maybe, just maybe, the people you've been voting for have not had your best interest in mind? I don't know. The farm communities, these are the ones where these people get hurt the most, and yet they can blame a million other things outside of the obvious one. The people you've elected for the last 50 years have double-crossed you. That's what's happened. The ranking member of the U.S. Senate Ag Committee says the proposed changes to state cost sharing on the Supplemental Nutrition Assistance Program, SNAP, remains the biggest sticking point as the farm bill is marked up. Klobuchar, the senator from Minnesota, who is currently running for governor, says the improvements giving states one more year to comply is only a Band-Aid, because 1 year from now, again, you're going to have the same thing play out with the high error rates, states up there in their pristine position, not having to have any cost shifts while the rest of us suffer. So she says the SNAP error rate formula unfairly rewards states with the highest error rates and penalizes mid-error rate states like Minnesota, and should be fair to all. Now, once again, this kind of crosses over into this whole thing that the Republicans are screaming about with fraud. If there's anything that tells you that the Republicans are admitting that the most fraudulent states are Republican states, it's the fact that they've written this bill to where the most fraudulent states still get the unbridled assistance, while the states that have cut fraud down don't get that help. Klobuchar says other states like Arkansas, Pennsylvania, Kansas, Michigan would still be at disadvantage under the policy after the one-year delay. John Boozman from Arkansas says the offer before the committee to extend cost sharing 1 year is the final offer. I want to be clear, 2 year delay does not have the support of the majority of Congress or of the White House. Boozman says if the farm bill doesn't advance, current law remains in effect and states will begin to pay a portion of the benefit costs next year. You guys did this. You acting like, I want to make sure Boozman is like saying, well, we did it to you, but I mean, if you're not willing to help us extend this one more year, then this is on you. No, this is on you guys. You are the ones with the one big beautiful bill that went and torched all this stuff and high-fived and drank champagne. Remember when you were yanking food out of hungry people's mouths and taking their health care away from them? That was you guys. And now it's like, well, this is the deal. If they're not willing to do this, well, that's on them. No, they're trying to stop what you had done. I shot you in the foot, but I'll shoot you in the other foot if I have to, and it would be your fault. More than 200 amendments were submitted ahead of Tuesday's Farm Bill markup in the U.S. Senate Ag Committee. At the start of the Thursday hearing, committee members approved 34 of them and on a block list, including an amendment from Iowa Senator Chuck Grassley that would reassign the duties of the crops input economist across the USDA. Before the markup, more than 250 food and ag organizations sent a letter to both leaders strongly encouraging the committee to advance the Agricultural Act of 2026 out of committee. If it fails, the ag groups say ag producers and consumers will go another year without the certainty and support of an updated farm bill. Well, how much do we want to sacrifice humanity for just a minor win that's only going to get us a temporary reprieve, as then they'll blame the Democrats for doing it? And, of course, all these Republicans are like, yeah, the Democrats did this under Trump when the House and the Senate were completely under Republican control. It was all the Democrats. They tricked them. They tricked them. Chicago, Seattle, I'll talk to you tomorrow. Minneapolis, St. Paul, hour two up next.
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5: I'm Dr. Anthony Lizowitz, and this is Climate Connections. On sweltering summer days in Austin, Texas, most homes have the windows shut and air conditioners pumping. But some people cannot afford to run their AC enough to adequately cool their homes. And if the power goes out in a storm, air conditioners do not work. So some houses can quickly become dangerously hot inside, especially older, drafty homes that allow heat to seep in faster.
6: We have a lot of houses with zero insulation.
5: And Mark Kuder, Austin's Climate Adaptation and Resilience Manager, says the threat is growing as the climate warms.
6: You know, in the 1970s, we would get an average of 10 days over 100. Now we're seeing, in like 2023, 80 days over 100.
5: So the city funds programs to help low-income residents make energy efficiency improvements, like adding insulation or reflective roof coatings, which can help homes stay cooler without using as much AC. And the city maintains a network of cooling centers where people can go during heat waves. 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
6: A lot of the people who are most vulnerable to heat are people who are isolated.
5: So he says it's also important for people to check in on their neighbors and help make sure they're safe. Climate Connections is produced by the Yale Center for Environmental Communication. To learn more about climate change, visit climateconnections.org.
7: NBC News Radio, I'm Michael Kastner. President Trump says the Strait of Hormuz is sort of open right now, but that a deal has not yet been finalized. More from Tammy Trujillo.
8: Trump told reporters Thursday that negotiations with Iran are continuing and that in the meantime, the U.S. continues to blockade Iranian ports and have military control of the waterway. He added he thinks we're doing fine. The president also continued to deny the military was running out of munitions and claimed the U.S. had an unlimited supply of certain types of munitions, insisting that we're in great shape.
7: NBC News projects Senator Marsha Blackburn will win the Republican primary for Tennessee governor. Scott Carr reports.
9: The longtime Tennessee lawmaker is projected to beat out Congressman John Rose and State Representative Monty Fritz. All were running to replace term-limited Republican Governor Bill Lee. President Trump has been an ally of Blackburn, but has also backed Rose in the past and did not endorse a candidate in that Republican contest. Meantime, Memphis City Councilwoman Jerry Green is projected to win the Democratic primary for governor, beating out Carnita Atwater and Kevin McCants.
7: The American Civil Liberties Union is condemning President Trump's latest executive orders targeting birthright citizenship. One order restricts birthright citizenship involving children of foreign diplomatic staff, children of people classified as alien enemies, and children born in U.S. territories. The other order bans citizenship to children born of mothers who entered the U.S. for the sole purpose of having a child here. A man suspected of starting one of the major wildfires scorching Spokane, Washington, has appeared in a federal court during the hearing. Bond for Aaron Farinacci was set at $2 million.
10: Your Honor, I'm asking the court to impose the previous release conditions with the addition that I am asking the court to increase bail or bond in this amount to $2 million given the gravity of these charges.
7: Michael Kastner, NBC News Radio. A federal judge has temporarily paused a deadline requiring President Trump to turn over financial documents related to his business empire to the BBC. Matt Mattinson with more.
11: The documents were requested as part of Trump's defamation lawsuit against the network over its editing of his January 6th speech in a documentary released ahead of the 2024 election. Judge Roy Altman granted Trump's request to delay the release while his legal team seeks to revise the lawsuit. Trump's lawyers argue the changes would remove the need for the BBC to access the confidential financial records, while the BBC continues to deny the documentary was defamatory.
7: Meta is being ordered to pay a hefty fine for contributing to a mental health crisis among children. A New Mexico judge ordered the owner of Facebook and Instagram to pay $567 million into a child mental health fund set up to address harms caused by social media. In Thursday's ruling, the judge called Meta's social media platforms a significant contributing factor to the current mental health crisis among New Mexico's youth. Lawyers from Meta say the company disagrees with the ruling and plans to appeal. President Trump is celebrating the athletes of Team USA during the 2026 Winter Olympics and Paralympic Games in Italy. Mark Mayfield with more.
12: Surrounded by over 100 Olympians at the White House Thursday night, Trump said the athletes trained hard and made sacrifices to wear the red, white, and blue in the Olympics.
13: At the 2026 Olympic Games, Team USA won more gold medals than any American Winter Olympic team has ever won before.
12: Trump acknowledged outstanding individual performances and gave a shout-out to the gold-winning men's hockey team who were not in attendance. Trump called all of the Olympians amazing.
7: Michael Kastner, NBC News Radio.
14: And now for your Alternative Talk weather outlook. For your Friday, we'll have sunny skies throughout the day, giving us a high near 85 and western winds to help blow the smoke away. Overnight, increasing clouds with a low around 60. Heading into the weekend, we'll start off mostly cloudy but clear up to become sunny, bringing us a high near 82 and a low around 59. And finally for Sunday, mostly sunny skies, high near 80.
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0: During the 2024 campaign, Donald Trump made use of one very specific word to promise that he would bring prices down.
1: Starting on day one, we will end inflation and make America affordable again.
0: Make America affordable again, or as it's known in hat form, MA! Which sounds like something a 34-year-old Trump supporter would yell while living in their parents' basement. MA! MA! I need more pizza rolls!
2: Oh, Lord. All right, I'm sorry. I know we have weightier matters to talk about. I mostly asked Sam for the laugh track to talk about Trump's new wig. Because
3: his new wig?
2: Oh, my God. Have you not seen it? Oh, it's fantastic. God love you, Threads and Blue Sky and et cetera. Oh, dear God. And I knew it. There was a video of him getting off the plane in the wind like 2 days ago. And so, you know, this was like an emergency wigging. But, oh, my God, it's like who's the cartoon character with the horizontal hair? Who am I thinking of? Is it a Dick Tracy villain with the, or is it a Batman villain?
3: Flat Top?
2: Maybe. I don't know.
3: Tracy, I know. I never read it. I've never seen the movie.
2: Okay. here's some of my favorites. Harrison said, he's the president, has a net worth of a couple billion dollars. You'd think he'd be able to get something better than a Spirit Halloween Ted Koppel wig. Bella says, y'all, that was the wiggiest wig that ever wigged. It's super wiggy. Elf says, WTF with that hair. He looks like some small-town news anchor getting ready to give the farm report. Okay. Just when you thought he couldn't be a bigger laughingstock, he comes out. It's a toupee of some sort. Okay.
3: Looking at it right now, it doesn't look any
2: Shrimp
3: different
2: says,
3: than usual.
2: Yes, it does. Don't steal my joy this morning. Anyone missing their blonde ferret? I have spotted it at a speech in Las Vegas. Thank you. Many people are saying Trump's look in Nevada was unbelievable. Weave went a little different there. And this one, Chelsea says, and this little number is our amber waves of grain collection. Sir, very patriotic, very debonair, very dementia. Oh, my God. Okay. Just when you thought he could not be a bigger laughing stock, hooray, hooray. Okay, and he was babbling about something. They're losing their collective already over El Sayed in Michigan.
3: Yes.
2: Blah, blah, blah, something, something, communism, terrorist.
3: And Democrats are uniting behind him.
2: Yes, yes, yes. I was just getting to that, Chris.
3: Uh-oh, I stole your joy now. I'm sorry.
2: You stole my joy twice already. You are the only human who doesn't think that's a wig or a toupee.
3: It literally looks different than who
2: Oh, my
3: looks.
2: God. There's 1,000 pictures and video.
3: I'm looking at it right now.
2: Okay, Sam, you're going to have to be the tiebreaker. Ridiculous. It's the most ridiculous hair I've ever seen. Who said a gracious...
3: It looks no different.
4: I have to agree with Chris. It looks kind of the same.
2: Okay, yeah. Well, maybe that picture, but I've seen a million pictures online that are... Okay. He just tries to get you on. This is what he did with Bella. He just tries to bring you to the dark side. Uh-huh. He's always wrong. Trust me. Okay.
3: I'm common sense over here.
2: Who said, I want to... Must you steal everyone's joy all over Threads and Blue Sky? How many zillion people are like, that is a rug.
3: I am not going to lie and say it's a rug when I don't think it looks like a rug.
2: Giant blocking buzzkill full time. Who said, just hurry up and get your next thing wrong. Who said, I want to congratulate Abdul Al-Sayed on his winning the Democratic nomination for U.S. Senate. He is a doctor, a community health official, a Rhodes Scholar, and a dedicated Michigander. I am proud to offer my support as he takes on Mike Rogers in the general election. Who said that?
3: Breathless Mahoney.
2: No, it's Haley Mills, his opponent. Good on her. A very gracious and immediate endorsement. Kamala Harris was in my inbox immediately fundraising for El Sayed. They're having all the Michigan Democrats are having a thing, a something. Governor Whitmer, Mallory McMorrow, I think, was standing on stage with him. Yes.
3: You said Haley Mills?
2: Haley Stevens.
3: I was like, Haley Mills?
2: That's the old actress from
3: the
2: Hill.
3: Yeah, from Polly.
2: Haley Stevens.
3: Disney movies.
2: This is the thing. I didn't pay attention to the Michigan race. I didn't know anybody except for Mallory McMorrow.
3: I had to do a quick Google. I'm like, right. I don't think that was Haley Mills. Hold on.
2: I didn't realize I said that till you said it. I was like, no, that's not right. Hayley Stevens.
3: Yes.
2: Okay. Good on her. I am so proud of my party this morning. This is exactly what we need, I'm telling you, because they're going to start their ridiculous... his opponent already rushed out an ad featuring 9/11. Mm-hmm. Yep. Oh, my God. It's already the most Islamophobic, right, smear campaign in history, and it just started like yesterday, right? J.D. Vance blames El Sayed's win on self-hating white liberals. Let them have all their little fights over there, right? Yeah. I have to say, Chris, we had Cliff on, Cliff Schechter, who does not like El Sayed.
3: Yeah.
2: We invite people on for their opinion. Right. It doesn't mean we agree with everything everyone says that comes on. I was not as attuned. Cliff lives in the, you know, Midwest.
3: Yeah.
2: He is of Jewish persuasion. He had his own, you know, thoughts on this race.
3: Sure.
2: But I have to say, just what I've seen already, I am really impressed with this guy. I mean, I can see why he won. And by the way, it was really close. And so I think good on everybody there that's moving to mend fences and whatever, because it was a bruising primary, and he only won by maybe a point or something. But I thought these are just my first exposure to him. But I just thought this stuff was really important. Here he is.
5: AIPAC and Israel are not the same as Judaism and the Jewish people. I love Judaism and I love the Jewish people. I venerate Judaism and I venerate the Jewish people. I stand with Judaism and I stand with the Jewish people. And the single most dangerous thing that they tried to tell us is that somehow they can extend the definition of anti-Semitism to include a foreign government and its leaders. I call bull. No.
2: How many times have we said that, right?
3: Yep.
2: But anyway, one more on this subject.
5: AIPAC and Israel.
6: My commitment to Jewish safety is the same commitment that I have to the safety of my own daughters. Because if there is one question of a political philosophy that ought to animate us all is, what would we build, what would we do if we treated all of our kids like they were all of our kids?
2: Wow, wow, wow. Lots of posts about it. El Sayed now has the endorsements of both his former primary opponents, Senator Alyssa Slotkin, Governor Gretchen Whitmer, and Kamala Harris. It is time to unite and win in November. Thank you. Again, so proud of my party so far. This is exactly what we need going into November. So hold, please.
3: And I love this message about affordability.
2: Yes. Jesse said the same thing I did. It's great to see Kamala Harris immediately move to raise money for El Sayed. Their attacks are going to be more and more ridiculous. I don't even know. There he is in his bad wig again saying, okay, you ready? Chris, who said, the radical left wants to ban a thing called gasoline. The guy in the bad wig is the answer, Donald Trump.
3: Okay.
2: We want to ban... Okay. They're so desperate, right? Because whatever Mayor Mamdani is doing in New York is working, and it's freaking them out. One more, Abdullah Al-Sayed.
6: Mike, I'm going to say it right here. I know you're going to say no because you're a coward. Five debates, all right?
7: Yeah.
6: If you're willing to stand with me and have a conversation, you and I both know that you will wither in front of your own crimes. The time we're done, you are not going to have safe quarter from people holding you accountable to what you've done for them here in Michigan. We will send you back to Florida where you belong.
2: Yeah.
3: Yeah.
2: That's the other thing. He's a fighter. But that's what we, you know, I think across whatever label or part of the Democratic Party you want to call yourself, I think that's what people are looking for. And I like the way he's talking, you know, smack already and saying, because this is the thing, they're such cowards. Oh, by the way, I'm wearing I'm not buying your stupid book shirt for Tom Tillis, who I just saw him plugging. His stupid book is about cowardice and sycophants in the Republican Party. You're one of them. Just voted for Todd Blitt. Oh, please. I can't. They're all useless.
3: Mm-hmm.
2: I'm telling you. I like how, you know, we talked about this yesterday off air, Chris, that none of them, Susan Collins hasn't had a town hall. How is that okay with you,
3: okay,
2: Maine? In what, 30 years?
3: It's not okay.
2: They don't debate. They don't do, a lot of them don't, you know, answer the phone for their constituents.
3: And that's one of the reasons why Lumberjack Guy is.
2: Yeah, yeah. Yeah.
3: Is ahead.
2: But anyway, this is, and again, I know everyone's like, oh, it's a radical, abolish ICE. But listen to El Sayed about that.
7: The ICE is not very old. It's 15 years younger than I am. It was starting. It started. It was a bad experiment. It's been weaponized to do the worst things. And I think we need to abolish it and start from scratch, perhaps going back to something like the INS, which for a very long time very capably enforced immigration policy without, of course, shooting Americans and violating our civil liberties.
3: INS was very effective.
2: They're not saying, nobody's saying open borders, no immigration laws, no, you know, blah, blah, blah. But this ICE, as we keep saying, Chris, is a firing squad with a budget. Mm-hmm. That's what it's become. So, you know, good on him. I thought that was...
3: We have a thing against people being shot in the face.
2: Yeah,
3: our own government.
2: Yeah, call us crazy. Yeah, I'm kind of I'm anti that.
3: Yeah.
2: I don't, you know, I'm brave. I'm going to go out on a limb.
3: Okay, good.
2: Yeah,
3: good.
2: I'm anti-innocent citizens getting shot in the face.
3: Maybe you could run for Senate.
2: I think that would be wise.
3: Oh,
2: there's
3: really?
2: Certainly no incriminating video. Okay. And one last one, El Sayed.
7: That's the only play they got. They're going to point at me. They're going to point at my name. It's like, well, he's different. That's the best you got? You can't actually talk about what you want to do? My name is not raising your gas prices. My name is not taking us to war. My name is not the reason you can't afford your groceries. You know what it is? They're BS policies.
2: Yeah. Mm-hmm. Someone else, Wyatt, said McMorrow standing with El Sayed at his first press conference as the nominees was some real class act. Yeah, I couldn't be more just happy about what's happened immediately in Michigan, because I think everybody, we got dragged into it. It was an ugly, bruising primary, but you know what? That's what primaries are for, right? Mm-hmm. That's what everyone was bitching that we missed in 2024.
3: Made our choice.
2: Who else? Some posted, Dr. Abdul El Sayed's resume is extraordinary. University of Michigan graduate with the highest distinction, Rhodes Scholar at Oxford, doctorate in public health, MD from Columbia, former Columbia epidemiology professor, physician, public health leader, author of 100-plus scientific publications. Whatever your politics, qualifications like these deserve recognition. So I'm excited. I think we really have a shot. Michigan is obviously an important swing state, but what does my girl Jennifer Welch say?
8: The people have won. This is absolutely groundbreaking for the Democratic Party. You're going to hear establishment preservationist Democrats saying, oh, Abdul can't win in the general election, and this is horse. The people are sick of politicians whoring themselves out to corporations.
2: Yeah,
3: James Carville has been saying that El Sayed can't win a general election.
2: Oh, please. Oh, please.
3: And that's exactly who Jennifer Welch is talking about here.
2: Yeah, yeah. Well, you know what? It's time to get rid of all the old labels. Again, not every candidate's going to be the same in every state or every whatever, but this is who the people of Michigan chose. And as we keep saying, Chris, the primary is over now. What does Carlos say? Save the hive. We have to save the hive and stop fascism.
3: I wish someone would tell James Carville that.
2: I don't know him. Okay.
3: He's been on the show.
2: Every now and again, I like some spicy Cajun.
3: Okay.
2: I like when he swears and says bad things about Trump. Okay, and we end with a couple of wig jokes. The cat lady says it's not elf on a shelf, it's wig on a pig. And Nellie said Donnie's new hair has him looking like a bully from a 1980s teen movie, which is 100% accurate. It is. I think that's what you ask for the biff. When you go in and ask for the biff, that's what you get, is that. Okay. I shall not let Chris LaVoy steal my wig joy this morning. Wig jokes are welcome.
3: Honey, is that looking different than usual?
2: I'll show you a bunch of pictures. Don't you drag him in. 19 minutes after the hour. This portion of the show brought to you by my Bristle Beauty Brush. Ah. That's B-R-I-S-S-L-E. Oh, my God. It's a thing of wonder and beauty. I'm telling you, it's right. You know, when you try to... I have long hair. I don't know if you noticed.
3: Mm-hmm.
2: It's not real. It's extensions. Everything on me is fake. But my point is, you know, you're trying to, like, clean your brush out and pull the hair out, mm-hmm. and then there's gunk, and you're like, oh, forget it. 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

0: Stephanie Miller.
1: Yep, yep. Yeah, yeah. Suit up, man. Suit up, Warriors. It is... It's go time. Let's go.
2: Yes.
1: Blue tsunami time. Anna says Democrats in Michigan have planned a unity breakfast tomorrow. I guess that's today.
2: Okay.
1: Governor Whitmer, Lieutenant Governor, Attorney General, Secretary of State El Sayed, Haley Stevens, and maybe Haley Mills if she's still around. Not really sure. And Mallory McMorrow, Democratic candidates from across Michigan. This is a good first step. The party needs to be united to win. Hear, hear.
2: Haley Mills could conceivably be there.
1: Could she? Is she still with
2: us? She's still with us. She's 80 years old, yeah.
1: Is she still parent trapping?
2: I don't know.
1: Karen in Chicago. Hello, Bufu. Hello, Karen.
3: Hey, good morning, Shmoopy Barrett. Hi. Yeah, you know, okay, first of all, I just want to say, Stephanie, you are correct.
1: Thank you.
3: That is definitely a wig.
1: Thank you.
3: It's much thicker on top.
1: I have gotten Sam and Lonnie on my side.
2: No, you have not.
1: Yes, I have. I pulled him at least to the middle. I pulled him to the middle.
2: Yeah.
1: Go ahead. Yeah.
3: No, you are definitely correct,
1: Thank
3: Stephanie.
1: You. Thank you.
3: I and Chris is wrong.
1: Yes.
3: I
1: Goes
3: have
1: without
3: to
1: saying.
3: Say that, you know, the same strategists that are sitting there saying that El Sayed cannot win in the general are the same people that told Tim Walz to drop the weird characterization of Trump and the Republicans. So I just feel like, yes, we have got to be fearless.
1: Well, you know,
3: and
1: why?
3: Again, we
1: you know
3: all
1: why,
3: agree.
1: You know why people like that can't win? Is because people like that are saying they can't win. Just shut up. The primary is
3: That's
1: over.
3: Right.
1: You know, unite behind whoever the... This is the vote, who the voters chose, right? I mean, it's like saying F you to the people of Michigan, right?
3: Absolutely, yes. And the reality of the situation, our core principles are all aligned. Everything, you know, we all want the same thing. We want health care. We want affordability. We want accountability. You know, so anybody that's out there calling for, you know, things that can help people have it easier, because right now it's bad out here.
1: You know what I love? You know what I love? You know what I love about our party? The, how do I say it? Diversity, equity, and inclusion. How about that? We have amazing Jewish people on our side, Governor Pritzker, what do you call it, Josh Shapiro, and we have Mayor Mamdani, and now El Sayed. I like us having a big tent, right?
3: We have a great team, and I mean, you know, I just feel that when we sit there and split hairs, when we buy into what they're trying to do, which is divide us,
1: right,
3: that's when we lose. We have to. I'm so happy to hear that they're going to do this unity breakfast and everybody's coming together in Michigan.
1: Yeah.
3: This is, like you said, this is the most consequential election of our time. And we cannot get this wrong. We have to get a Fetterman-proof majority.
1: By the way, John Ossoff, another amazing candidate who's Jewish. And meanwhile, Mehdi Hasan said it's only been a few hours since the first visible Muslim Senate candidate won a primary, and his GOP opponent is already running ads featuring Osama bin Laden and 9/11.
2: Yep.
1: The Islamophobia over the next few months is going to be vicious. And that's, Karen, what we need to stay united against, whether it's anti-Semitism or Islamophobia, and just do not let them divide us on those.
2: And the thing about Abdul al-Sayed is that he's ready for all of these attacks. You know, he's gotten these attacks his entire life.
1: Right.
2: So, and he's a fighter, so he's ready for it.
1: Yeah. No, I love what's the smack talk already.
2: Mm-hmm.
1: Love us some smack talk on the Stephanie Miller Show. 29 minutes after the hour, Stephanie Miller Show.
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first, I'd just like to congratulate Dr. Abdul El-Sayed on his victory. He ran a campaign where it was best described by his words of money out of politics, money in your pocket, Medicare for all. Despite him facing more than $60 million in outside spending, he was able to prevail with a focus on a cost of living crisis and the way in which healthcare is exceedingly out of reach.

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1: He basically said it's like one of those shopper's loyalty things that you, right. you know, scan the barcode and you get... You get right. discounts.
2: Right. Yeah. I mean, I'm hopeful this time, Chris, that we will be able to push back better with the amount of candidates we have and the experience we have and these ridiculous claims. They're eating the dogs and cats and all the stuff that, you know. Yesterday, I saw Trump blathering in his new wig, and he's just... They seem just desperate. The thing I just read, there, Democrats want to take away gasoline, and I don't know what else he said, but it was just, it's nothing based in reality. And so,
1: the reality is we'd like to have more electric cars, you know, but we don't want to ban gasoline at all.
2: Here, let me, I'll just answer for you because, you know, we've already been, you know, had a contentious relationship already this morning.
1: We have?
2: We've had, yes, Wiggate already. This is Donald Trump said this.
1: All right.
2: They will, tell me if this makes sense to anybody. They will overturn it if they take over all of the things, including men and women's sports, transgender for everyone. They'll overturn it if they get in. We can't let that happen. Okay.
1: Well, you already told me, so I'm not
2: gonna... Oh, it's Donald Trump. Yeah.
1: Yeah.
2: Okay. Yeah. That. Okay. So we were saying this Michigan primary, I mean, so J.D. Vance claimed that Dr. El-Sayed's primary victory was simply a result of self-hating white liberals. They're going to do everything they can, right, to try and, like, claiming El-Sayed is one of those DSA types. As someone, as we mentioned yesterday, Democratic Socialists of America has not endorsed him. He's not a member. Of that, you know, group. Vance told Fox News he basically represents the modern Democratic coalition, which is self-hating white liberals united to people who just came to the country for the first time and don't actually have the sense of appreciation for it that they should. Those are the people who are voting for El-Sayed. The other thing we were saying about in Mike Rogers, this idiot that's running against him now. He said he called El-Sayed an extremist who believes America deserved 9/11. So he didn't say that. So Hassan Piker said that. He is someone that supports El-Sayed, but this is what we got dragged into, Chris, right? It's like, I love Cliff Schechter. I don't agree with everything he says. He doesn't agree with everything I say. But you can't, like, go blame other people for what someone else. So.
1: No.
2: He can't go, his one supporter said this one thing this one time, but this is what they're going to do. He didn't say that. He never said America deserved 9/11, but they're going to, you know, they're going to, that's the kind of attacks we're going to see. Richard Chu from WCPT Chicago has some thoughts on the race. Hello.
3: Hey. Hello,
2: Richard.
3: Hey, good morning, guys. You've covered pretty much everything on Dr. Syed. I just want to add what we can do to help him win. You're in California, I'm in Chicago, it's neighboring to Dr. Syed's state in Illinois. Here's the math. I'm going to put the math to it. If 25 million people, that's basically a third of the folks that voted for Kamala Harris in the 2024 election, gave $5 to Dr. Syed's campaign,
2: right,
3: he would have $125 million, which he's going to need to offset what the Republicans are going to continue to throw at him. So everybody has a stake in this. If people actually believe in the democracy that they're fighting for, the Senate goes to Michigan by all measure. So if you're in a safe district in the country, blue district, give that money to Dr. Syed's campaign.
2: Right.
3: Because he's going to need it. That's what we can do in terms of moving forward. That's an opportunity, candidly.
2: Right.
1: Absolutely, and we need to offset the AIPAC money that was going to Haley Stevens. That's now going to go to Mike Rogers.
2: Right.
1: You know?
2: Yeah.
3: Come on, Chris. That's exactly right.
1: That's exactly what's going to happen. So, I mean, he doesn't care.
2: You know, Richard, what gives me hope is that you know, money is becoming, it's becoming less and less important, obviously, right? I mean, it's just, you know, Democrats, we just got to keep it going. We've been winning election after election. So I think people are tired of the big money in politics and all the you know, clearly this campaign was one example of it, and certainly there have been others. So
1: the amount of money that AIPAC has to throw around across the country is absolutely staggering.
2: And Richard, what was your take on, I just thought the things he said were very inclusive to the Jewish community, you know,
3: they are, Stephanie, they are to the Jewish community, to the Muslim community, to the African American

0: community. And the one thing I'm not going to stand for is to let outside white voices try to divide the black vote in Michigan.
1: Exactly.
0: Because they're trying that garbage already. Mm-hmm. So you're absolutely right. And listen, Dr. Syed, I've been blessed to have him on my show. He can debate anybody.
2: Yeah.
0: Anybody.
2: Yeah.
0: To Chris's point earlier, he can step in the ring with anybody.
2: I wonder if they
0: will definitely not be able to hold.
2: This is why I wonder if Collins will debate him. You know, if Republican cowardice that runs through the party is any indication, probably not. You know,
0: What did he say? Five times. Let's have five debates.
2: Yeah.
0: And Mike Rogers is afraid of that because what Dr. Syed is going to do, to Chris's point earlier, he's going to tag Mike Rogers with the residency issue and the things that he hasn't really talked about that are beneficial to the voters in Michigan, which happen to be important to all of us throughout the rest of the country.
2: Yeah.
0: So you're spot on, sis. He's gonna pin his ears back.
2: Yeah. Yep. Absolutely. Here's the odious Stephen Miller.
3: When leftists get control and they ultimately turn socialist and then communist, there's a point of no return. You can't save your schools, you can't save your city, you can't save your community, because they hoard power, they suppress dissent, they gain control over institutions, they gain control over taxpayer dollars, they gut the police departments, they drive out good people. Mm. We will never let that happen to America. We cannot be apathetic. We have to fight to save this country. We have to stand behind President Trump.
2: Pardon me, he brought his own music. I'm sorry. I didn't mean to.
1: He was on Hannity and Hannity was playing him off.
2: German Hitler speech. Yeah, it is always better in the original German when Stephen Miller speaks. But there we go again. The C word, lobbying the C word already. Communism. Yes. See, isn't it better? All right. As Cato says, using our tax money to benefit us is not communism. Can I just say to his point about what did he mentioned? What did he just say? Schools, blah, blah, blah. Mm-hmm. You know what Mayor Mondami just did? He spent money to hire a bunch more teachers. Yep. And right. Stuff that actually helps people.
4: Yep.
2: I have to hear it again. I'm sorry. Not in German.
1: Stephen
2: just in
1: Miller?
2: The regular. Yes.
1: Okay.
2: Yes.
3: When leftists get control and they ultimately turn socialist and then communist, there's a point of no return.
2: Mm.
3: You can't save your schools. You can't save your city.
2: Oh, I see. Yeah, you can't save your schools, except Mayor Mondami has just put a bunch of money into the schools. Okay, but other than that. All right, the equally odious J.D. Vance.
5: We don't want the next administration, whoever, you know, God forbid, you're going to have President El-Sayed in 3 years.
2: Oh,
5: we don't
2: God.
5: Want him to undo all the incredible work that we've been doing when we've been taking out the fraudsters and saving the American people money.
2: Have we? It seems there's still one in the Oval Office.
1: Yeah, there's a ton of fraudsters in the executive
2: branch.
1: Oh, my
2: gosh, you'd hate to have this all undone, everything that's so spectacular now, wouldn't you, Chris? You'd hate to. Right? And undo all of this wonder and beauty that has been created in our economy and around the world.
4: I will say J.D. Vance has lost a little weight lately.
2: Has he?
4: Yes.
2: Oh, looks in 2028.
4: Someone's been on Ozempic.
2: Somebody's looking a little less Pillsbury Doughboy, getting ready for 2028.
4: He's shaped a little less like a snowman.
2: Oh, Jethro Dull, you're still horrible.
1: Oh, but he's still throwing fat jokes out to other people. Did
2: yes.
1: you see that?
2: Yes, of course he is. Yeah. Because they're the party of cowards and bullies. Hi, Seth, homo of hope. How are you? Seth.
6: I am excellent. Hello, homos, millennial Sam, and cameraman Lonnie. I am so hopeful and excited because here's the thing. This is like the perfect storm for us. We have been saying for years, we need a younger generation, a new voice. Get out the old crusty Democrats.
2: Yeah.
6: They're the ones who want to do something. Throw that in with everybody is tired of living under Trump's crap and what he has done to us. So the combination of everybody feeling the pain and living in the pain of Trump and this new voice of excitement and inclusion and about really putting America first, putting the people first, is making a difference.
2: Did you see the video of El-Sayed dancing to "I Want to Dance with Someone"? I think they made it "I Want to Vote for Someone." It was very cute.
6: No,
2: a little bullhorn. Yes,
6: I have to see. Ooh, got to see that. You know what? I feel like he has a similar cadence in his speech to Obama, which is so comforting. And
2: well.
6: while everybody is suffering under Trump, what does Trump do?
2: I love that he went at them about like the way they use his name, because that's what they'd still do to Obama.
1: Yep.
2: You know, Hussein Obama.
6: Yes, yes. He's like, my name is not causing you to go hungry. Mm-hmm. My name is not taking your schools away
2: from you.
6: Like, he's so perfect. And while everybody's suffering, Stephanie, they're seeing Trump put up gold everywhere. It's like gold is like Trump is like Nero fiddling while Rome was burning.
2: Yes, this and Seth, exactly we're in the middle of this ongoing Iran debacle. Prices are through the roof, and they're trying to hold Dr. Fauci in contempt this morning. That's what I'm watching on TV. The person that saved millions of lives during COVID.
6: That's how
2: that's what they're doing. What's that doing for you or your family, right?
6: Absolutely nothing. The man who saved thousands of lives.
2: Yes.
6: You know, they have nothing better to do because they're, you know what? They're the party of death, and we're the party of affordability.
2: Yeah, that's right.
6: And maybe we need to change the Democratic Party to the party of affordability, because that's what everybody is feeling. Mm-hmm. So I feel like this is happening, Stephanie.
2: More importantly.
6: Like, I have never felt so...
2: Hopeful? Homo of hope? Are you hopeful?
6: So hopeful.
2: Okay, good. All right.
6: My hopeful meter is so risen right now.
2: Okay, good. If it lasts more than 4 hours, call your call Dr. El Sayed.
1: Oh, you're turning into the homo of filth now. Come on.
2: Yes. Where do you fall on Seth, where do you fall on Wiggate this morning?
6: You know what? I have to admit, I didn't see it, but I'll say the only wig I want is Kristen Wiig and Carol Burnett in another season of
2: nicely done, sir.
6: Palm Royale.
2: Spoken like a politician. All right. One Essa said, "What if Trump starts selling Trump toupees and the MAGAs start wearing them like they tape maxi pads to their ears? Come on, that would be funny." Okay.
1: Oh, there you were.
2: I think I'm going to do a skit later with I have a Trump wig. Okay, 40s. Hey, Carl Frisch on vacation. We have Dr. Redlener and Dana Goldberg coming up, just for people that start to panic.
1: It's still summer.
2: And tomorrow, the return of Jen Kirkman, which is magic.
1: Yes.
2: So I don't want to hear the screaming and gnashing of teeth about Frangela. They were here Monday.
1: Right.
2: Okay, people have a right to travel and do other things, children. Okay, so tomorrow, Glenn Kirshner, John Fugelsang, and Jen Kirkman. Okay, 47 minutes after the hour, this portion of the show brought to you by Vibrance.
1: Oh, hello.
2: I even put it on Bonnie and Clyde. They're five. Don't they look like two? Vibrance Super C Serum.
1: They're sleeping like grandparents. What are you talking about?
2: Like babies. Yeah, like babies. That's how young they look.
1: Okay.
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0: 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All right. We have some residual hate. This is not really from the Michigan primary, but it's adjacent.
1: Okay.
0: Ethan says, so Steph can say on air that Mamdani is doing a good job, but can't form the words to say Karen Bass is doing a good job.
1: Oh, that guy again.
0: That DSA check must be huge that she's getting. Yes, it must be. Who misplaced my DSA check? Okay, should we review once again? I've had Mayor Bass on the show many times, and I've been a big fan. She's been on ever since she was in Congress. I voted for her. I think I mentioned that. I am a big... Can she and Mayor Mamdani also be doing a good job, or is that not, am I disqualified for that? Here's one thing I know I agree with Paul. Money laundering should disqualify a person from being president, as should being a pedophile. It just seemed like maybe just some basic, take back maybe, not maybe all of America, just some basic standards.
1: Yeah.
0: Some basic something.
1: Capital One, not in his wallet.
0: Right.
1: See,
0: you're very proud of yourself, aren't you?
1: I am.
0: Okay.
1: Nick
0: and Nick in Maryland. Hello, Nick. Hello.
2: Oh, wow. Hey. Hi. Can you hear me okay?
0: Yeah. Go ahead.
2: Yeah. Okay, great. Listen, I'll be real fast. I had like two real serious things. You know, that U.S. mail case that the Supreme Court ruled that the mail carrier was within his rights not to deliver mail to a building that was owned by a black female and she had all white tenants. And for 2 years, this clown didn't deliver mail. And the case went all the way to the Supreme Court. And they basically allowed this guy to do that, and there wasn't anything punitive done to him. And I truly believe that that was setting up what they'll probably try to do, either with mail-in votes getting to the ballot or sending out the ballots to folks. And they could do it, and it wouldn't be there wouldn't be anything you could do about it.
0: Yeah.
2: Okay?
0: Yeah.
2: And everyone's laying quiet on this case, and we got to start talking about it.
0: Yeah.
2: Okay.
0: Yeah. Yeah. Mail-in votes are one of the, they're obviously getting laser focused on that because that's what happened in 2020. It allowed more people to vote. And when more people vote, as we always say, Democrats win. The good news is they have such fantastic candidates on their side, like Max Miller. Dear
1: God.
0: There he is.
3: When we go all the way back to 2015, 2016, and people in the media, and they looked at President Donald J. Trump, and everyone came out with allegations. Dozens of women, dozens of crazy allegations, dozens of nasty criminal misconduct. And do you want to know what he did, Rob? He stayed in the fight.
0: So you're citing the 34 count convicted felon adjudicated rapist, credibly accused child rapist in the Epstein files. You're citing that guy as and the 11 billion women that have used it. Okay. All right. One more here.
4: Okay. Your daughter fractured her collarbone, and there was a handprint on her upper chest, and it left a bruise. How did that happen?
3: Well, what I can tell you is that I didn't do that. And the 9 out of 11 of the previous days was within my ex-wife's care.
1: The bitch did it.
0: I was just going to say, blame the bitch is pretty much always an abuser's defense.
1: Yeah.
0: Okay, let's move on.
1: That happened, and we just all let it.
0: Okay, Tracy in Delaware. Hi, Trace.
5: Hi, listen, I've talked to you a couple times, but anyway, give me a couple minutes, because I'm a lifelong Democrat. 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
0: Okay, I didn't have 2 minutes. 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
9: But never happens. Temperatures as low as 60 degrees can be deadly for children left behind. So always bring them with you every time you park the car. 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
13: NBC News Radio, I'm Michael Kastner. Senator Marsha Blackburn came out on top in the GOP primary race for Tennessee governor in a speech following her victory. Blackburn outlined her priorities for Tennessee.
14: We need safe communities. You want to make certain we support law enforcement, that we're cracking down on crime, that we're treating criminals like criminals, and law enforcement like the heroes that they are.
13: She defeats Congressman John Rose and State Representative Monty Fritz. All were running to replace term-limited Republican Governor Bill Lee. President Trump is an ally of Blackburn, but has also backed Rose in the past and did not endorse a candidate in the race. Meanwhile, Jerry Green is projected to win the Democratic primary for governor. President Trump says the Strait of Hormuz is, in his words, sort of open right now, but no deal is in place yet. Trump told reporters Thursday that negotiations with Iran are continuing and that in the meantime, the U.S. continues to blockade Iranian ports and have military control of the waterway. He added, "I think we're doing fine." U.S. Senate is hoping to get some things done before leaving Washington today for a five-week recess. More from Tammy Trujillo.
15: Republican Majority Leader John Thune told Politico the Senate hopes to pass a stopgap funding bill today and a bill imposing sanctions on Russia. Republicans are also hoping to get enough votes to confirm Todd Blanche as Attorney General, but Thune indicated that he was still working to get the final vote.
13: The Trump administration wants to cut regulations on the federal Head Start program that serves low-income children. Federal officials want to reduce regulations governing the program with proposed changes that could eliminate class size limits, teacher qualification requirements, and other long-standing requirements. Michael Kastner, NBC News Radio. President Trump is taking part in a mining industry roundtable with top mining leaders today. More from Scott Carr.
16: The roundtable event set to take place at the State Department and Secretary of State Marco Rubio will also be in attendance. The White House says the meeting's part of a broader strategy to increase domestic mining, reduce dependence on foreign supplies, and support industries that rely on essential minerals. Trump has long been a proponent of the U.S. mining its own rare earth minerals.
13: Democratic Congressman Ted Lieu of California is arguing in favor of his AI kill switch bill. It would require AI companies to maintain the ability to shut down, throttle, or suspend their models. Lieu recently introduced the bill along with Republican Congressman Nathaniel Moran of Texas. Lieu tells CNBC the bill needs to be passed this year after recent rogue agent attacks. Anthropic, Meta, and OpenAI have now all reported incidents of their AI models hacking other companies during cybersecurity testing. He says these incidents have added urgency to getting the bill passed. There's an increase in the number of Americans who believe couples with children should be married. Rory O'Neill reports.
17: Roughly 4 in 10 Americans say it's very important for a couple to be legally married if they have a child together. That's up 10 points from a previous Gallup poll taken in 2020. The increase is driven by Republicans, where 58% say the marriage of parents is very important, a 22-point bounce in 6 years. 82% of the people who took the survey said their parents were married when they were born. 67% were raised in two-parent households.
13: The Dodgers are the first MLB team to gross more than $1 billion in revenue. That's according to ESPN's Jeff Passan, who says Shohei Ohtani earns more than $100 million per year off the field. He believes they'll gross more than $1 billion again this year. Michael Kastner, NBC News Radio.
18: And now for your Alternative Talk weather outlook. For your Friday, we'll have sunny skies throughout the day, giving us a high near 85 and western winds to help blow the smoke away. Overnight, increasing clouds with a low around 60. Heading into the weekend, we'll start off mostly cloudy but clear up to become sunny, bringing us a high near 82 and a low around 59. And finally for Sunday, mostly sunny skies, high near 80.
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0: not only did Trump say he would make America affordable again, but he said he would do it on day one, which should have been an obvious red flag. If that was the plan for day one, what was the plan for day two?
1: On day one, I will end inflation and bring down prices for food, gas, housing, and health care and fix the economy for good. Then on day two, I'm just going to pass the f*** out. Just totally zonked out cold and in broad daylight, like in the middle of a meeting on national television. Funeral, going to do it at funerals. And that's also the plan for days three, four, five, so on.
2: All right. Oh, boy. It's look, I go to med school every time. I go to law school on Fridays with Glenn, and I've just finished med school. Congratulations.
3: If I'm going to get bad news, I want it from him because he's very handsome. Dr. Irwin Redletter joins us now.

0: Roger Irwin Redlener is the founding director of the National Center for Disaster Preparedness and senior research scholar. Good morning, Dr. Doom. How are you?
1: I hereby confer upon you, Stephanie Miller, the rights and privileges of a practicing physician.
2: Thank you.
1: Go for it, Steph.
2: Thank you. Dr. Laura can do it, so can I.
1: More than welcome.
2: Welcome to the Dr. Miller Show.
1: Yeah, yes.
2: So I just have to, I know Dr. Fauci is a personal friend. We always talk about this, but I just, with all of the disasters going on around the world because of Trump in this country economically, they're spending their time voting whether to hold Dr. Fauci, this lifelong public servant, in contempt of Congress. Mark posts, if Rand Paul and the rest of the corrupt scumbag Republicans on the committee wish to continue this charade, have at it, but they'll never get the 60 votes in the full Senate to hold Fauci in contempt. This is all a performative stunt to try to rewrite the history of everything Trump has screwed up as president. Here we are, relitigating 2020, COVID, on and on.
1: Here we are, and look, they can't get enough of this rewriting history stuff, and I'm telling you, I'm still not convinced that if he's still walking, that Trump won't even try to undermine the Constitution and run again in 28. Anything's possible.
2: Yeah.
1: And he keeps talking about, not only does Trump keep talking about how the election was rigged in 2020, everybody that the Senate interviews for, you know, for approval of their nominations keeps refusing to acknowledge that Trump lost the 2020 election. It's like an amazing broken record of a really frightened, stupid people.
2: Yeah. So the Congress certified Joe Biden. It's like they've obviously been told the weasel words to use, right?
1: Yes. Oh, yeah. They've been totally instructed. You know, you want the job, here's your script. And, you know, you can imagine how those conversations go when they're selecting a candidate.
2: Yeah,
1: but a bright light, Stephanie, a bright light. Erica Schwartz, the new CDC director, seems to be a pretty decent choice, given the Trump administration history of horrible appointees. I think we got actually a pretty good selection.
2: How did that happen by accident? Holy cow.
1: I do not know.
3: And we have a little bit of breaking news. Rand Paul's Senate committee has decided contempt of Congress charge for Anthony Fauci. So it's official.
2: Oh, good. Well, that's on behalf of the American people. Thank God.
1: I'm so relieved.
3: Yeah.
2: Meanwhile, parasite outbreak expands to 6 additional states. A massive cyclosporus outbreak linked to shredded lettuce has extended to 6 additional states, is responsible for hundreds of hospitalizations, 2 deaths. I love this. Someone just tagged the story with, last month, Secretary Brainworms declared the outbreak was under control. That's when I really started to worry.
3: Yeah.
2: When Bobby Kennedy
3: that?
2: Says everything's good. I know you were on with Alicia Melendez talking about Bobby Kennedy, but yeah. You just can't say enough. That disgraceful performance on CNN with Dana Bash, I mean, he is just a lunatic.
1: It was freaking wild. I mean, he, you know, you're watching it unfold. And first of all, the first thing I said to Alicia was, you know, the total absence of decorum.
2: Yeah.
1: It's become the way things are right now, that you could be as rude and salty and as stupid as you want to be. But the other thing is that, on a serious note, this disrespect for journalists and this particular disdain for female journalists is an appalling characteristic of this administration right now. And they learn it from the top.
2: And
1: this is Donald Trump 101,
2: and
1: right?
2: It's from the top down, Doc. I mean, that's what I was going to say about this Dr. Fauci hearings. Here's this 85-year-old esteemed public servant that has saved millions of lives through how many presidencies? And it's just an opportunity for them to be jerks to him, to just be rude. I can't imagine. I don't know. You know, I know we've asked you this before because I know you're personal friends. But how does he deal with that? I mean, this is new. You know, he's a lifelong, like, scientist and whatever, you know, man of medicine. He's never dealt with this, has he, until
1: Trump?
2: No,
1: he's not. You know, I called him the next day after the hearings and basically say, how you doing? And he's not doing that well. You know, it's very, very depressing after decades of service like that to become the whipping boy for a bunch of right-wing lunatics in the Senate who are out for vengeance and agents of Donald Trump. And look, you know, you're right. He's 85 years old and does not deserve, nobody that age deserves this level of disrespect, but especially someone who's been a public health hero for so long.
2: I mean, they literally seem bent on putting him in jail from Rand Paul on down. And it's just, it really is. It's astounding. But okay. So meanwhile, we have, you know, we're in the middle of this endless war with Iran. They've attacked our water structure. And Trump, you know, predictably blames Democrats. I don't know. Governor Walz. Trump on Tuesday named what he considers to be the real threat to the United States. American states and cities with Democratic majorities. He said, now the thing we should look at, blue states and blue cities, cities run by Democrats, because they're really the threat to our country. I mean, America literally has never lived through a period like this, has it?
1: It has not. And I'm just wondering if it's going to start going away in November. And we'll see what happens. I'm worried about the political dynamics with the DSA and whether or not that will cost Democrats seats in November. On the other hand, I think the country needs that kind of progressive change, and we're going to see what happens. But hopefully the Congress will at least be split with the Democrats taking the House of Representatives. And if that happens, at least we'll get some breaks on some of the insanity that the Trump guys are putting out there. Will it do anything about the war in Iran? I don't know. It may take a new president inaugurated in 2029 before we see an end to this disaster in the Middle East.
2: Can I just say, healthcare obviously should be a big subject, right, going into the midterms. I love this Family Research Council attacks Tallarico. Healthcare is not a human right. Tallarico cited Jesus' teachings in support of government-funded health care, declaring healing the sick is how we will be judged and how we will be saved. So in answer to a question about health care costs, saying we can finish the work of President Obama and pass a public option so that every single American has access to the health care they deserve, because health care is a human right. It's not a privilege. Well, I don't think that should be controversial. Do you?
1: I don't think it should be controversy at all. And in every single European country, there is some form of guarantee of health care for everybody. And people are happier. Do they pay a little more taxes? Yes, but they don't pay these extraordinary, insane medical bills and prescription drug costs that Americans are burdened with. And this is, it's a trade-off. But it's not just a question of a human right. It is, let's say.
2: Yeah.
1: But it is a indicator of whether you're living in a civilized country or not. You shouldn't have to worry about school, education for your children, and you shouldn't have to worry about health care. That should be without anything else should be the guarantees of the United States. And we're so far behind the eight ball right now. It's really, really frightening.
2: Yeah. So obviously, I feel like as a pediatrician, almost every story falls under your purview, and the Epstein files certainly are one of them. And that I know there's so much going on, you know, corruption and everything on a daily basis. But I thought this is interesting. New Mexico's attorney general sued the U.S. Department of Justice Wednesday, accusing it of blocking the state from investigating sex crimes at Jeffrey Epstein's ranch in Santa Fe. Todd Blanche stonewalled New Mexico attorney general, his criminal investigation into Epstein and others, taking steps that, quote, actively harms victims and undermines the public interest. I still have hope between that and Katie Fang, God bless her, that, you know, that this Epstein story is not over. Right?
1: Nor should it be over. It should not be over until every page unredacted of those files are released, so Americans can understand the depth of depravity that these guys engaged in. And listen, they're doing everything possible to keep those files hidden, obscured from public view, and for obvious reasons. And listen, you know, for a while, didn't you think that the Republicans, there were a few members of Massey and a few others, Marjorie Taylor Greene, were going to actually break through and force them to release the files?
2: Yeah.
1: I thought so. What happened to that?
2: I know.
1: I know.
2: I mean, every day there's a new story, you know, money laundering on and on. You know, I mean, just it is bewildering what he's gotten away with. But to your point, I mean, I keep quoting Representative Ted Lieu, who said he's It's because Trump is all over these files. What do you think the reason is? He's very credibly accused in there of child rape and possibly murder. And it's like,
1: exactly.
2: We're just like, oh, well, you know. I wanted to get your take on the obviously the Michigan race, as you were mentioning, very contentious. But man, I've been saying all morning, Doc, I love how the party's uniting already. You know his opponent came out with a very strong endorsement immediately. They're all meeting today. All the Michigan Democrats. Kamala Harris is already.
3: And he comes from the healthcare side of things, which is great.
2: But also just to take a listen real quick.
4: Israel are not the same as Judaism and the Jewish people. I love Judaism and I love the Jewish people. I venerate Judaism and I venerate the Jewish people. I stand with Judaism and I stand with the Jewish people. And the single most dangerous thing that they tried to tell us is that somehow they can extend the definition of anti-Semitism to include a foreign government and its leaders. I call bull. No.
2: And one more, real quick.
5: My commitment to Jewish safety is the same commitment that I have to the safety of my own daughters. Because if there is one question of a political philosophy that ought to animate us all is, what would we build, what would we do if we treated all of our kids like they were all of our kids?
2: We hadn't been paying a lot of attention to the race because we don't live in Michigan. So, but I was impressed with those comments. What are your thoughts as a Jewish American?
1: Hopeful.
2: Yeah.
1: Hopeful. And we'll see. I mean, this is, look, with every politician, there's the words and then there's the behaviors and the actions. And this goes for across the board. And campaign rhetoric, speeches like this are fine. Sometimes they're all over the top and they're abominable. But let's take him at his word and give him a chance. And why? Because it is critical that the Democrats take both houses of Congress.
2: That's right.
1: And the unification after somebody wins a campaign is absolutely critical.
2: Yep, absolutely.
1: And the proof will be in the pudding. The pudding's coming.
2: Okay.
1: We'll see.
2: All right. See, and I didn't even bring up the poop story about Bobby Kennedy Jr. saying that he doesn't have to wipe because if you...
1: You know, I have an appointment.
2: Oh, you got to go? Okay.
1: Yeah.
2: All right. Okay.
1: I have this meeting.
2: Yeah. All right. He doesn't use toilet paper.
1: Mrs. Doom. Oh, yeah, we got to run. Sorry.
3: Okay.
2: All right, love you. See you next week.
1: Bye, guys.
3: Thanks, Doc.
2: 20 minutes after the hour, this portion of the show brought to you by Home Title Lock because of scallywags and ne'er-do-wells like Crystal Boy.
3: Sam.
2: Yeah, well, right? I know.
3: Sam
2: those
3: wants
2: dimples.
3: AC.
2: Yeah, those dimples protect him, right? There's not a mugshot. Like, if there was a lineup, no one would pick Sam. They're like, not the guy with the dimples. Look how cute. Title theft. Your equity is the target. 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Criminals can forge your signature on a single document, use a fake notary stamp, file it with the county just like that. On record, they own your home. I ain't kidding.
3: Nope.
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0: Stephanie Miller.
1: Yeah. It is the Stephanie Miller Show. Dana Goldberg coming up. She's back. She's back. Laura says, just thought y'all want to know that the Trump Superstore outside my hometown in Tennessee is going out of business.
2: All right.
1: Aw. And just when they're probably making the new Trump toupees. Oh, that's too bad. The one is still active in Branson.
2: Yeah, the one I saw when I was in Branson, fantastic. Missouri, that is still open. I double-checked.
1: They might have the new Trump toupee.
2: Yeah, so
1: okay.
2: Go to Branson.
1: Pardon me, both of you boys, while I have a little feminist frenzy by myself. Lynn says, women are lonely too, but people don't care because lonely women don't murder. They go to grad school and get a rescue dog.
3: Thank you.
2: Or a cat.
1: Yeah, exactly.
2: Yeah.
4: Or many cats.
2: Or many cats,
1: or
2: yes.
1: Too many. Or a Great Gardens amount of cats. Steve in Vermont. Hello, Steve.
5: Hi, everyone.
2: Hi.
5: I hear that all the POSs in the Republican Party are going crazy over our Democratic choices and saying that they're going to end all the programs that they're cutting the funding for on the Republican side. So my question to all Republicans and mega morons out there, if you're cutting the funding for these programs that you're saying the Democrats are going to end, how is that going to save the program?
1: Yeah.
5: Because you can't use the programs without funding.
1: Yeah. Republicans are not a party anymore with any ideas or policies,
2: nope.
1: Right? Oh, by the way, I forgot to mention the fun fact when I just made a Grey Gardens joke.
2: Okay.
1: You know this. My girlfriend is related to the Grey Gardens ladies.
2: Yes.
1: She's related to Jackie Kennedy and to the Bouvier.
2: Yes.
1: Whatever fancy people, Grey Gardens people.
2: Uh-huh.
1: Okay. Because I was bitching about, the price of airfare from San Francisco here,
2: yep.
1: To do a long-distance relationship. And you're like, doesn't she have that Grey Gardens money? I'm like, no, she does not have Grey Gardens money. Even the Grey Gardens
2: ladies didn't
1: have Grey Gardens money. That's
2: Big Edie and Little Edie did not have the Grey Gardens
1: money.
2: That's why they had a documentary made about it.
1: Right, because they're living in disrepair.
2: Yes.
1: A lot of cash.
2: Jackie Kennedy had to come in and fix things up a little bit because they were giving the Bouvier family a bad name.
1: A bad name. Okay. Vic in Bloomfield, New York. Hello. Hello, Vic.
6: Good morning, Stephanie. Good morning, Chris.
2: Hi.
6: Chris, you need to get your eyes checked. He is so obviously wearing a wig.
1: Thank you.
2: It's no different than the hair he usually has.
1: Oh, my God.
6: It is so much thicker, and the sides are so much thicker. It's apparent.
2: It's no different.
1: Thank you. Thank you, Vic. It is. Your hair doesn't grow horizontally. All right, go ahead.
2: His hair is always styled horizontally.
1: No, it's not.
2: It is.
1: Vic, go ahead. We're not listening to anyone but you and I. It's just you and me, Vic. Go ahead. And of course, Clyde.
6: That's all I really had to say, but thank you guys for keeping me smiling. You're the only thing keeping me sane throughout these last couple of years.
1: Oh, thank you very much, Vic. Does Vic sound like Homer Simpson, or is it me?
2: I couldn't hear a word he said.
1: Clyde, stop it! Mommy's working! That worked.
4: A little Homer Simpson.
2: It's like working in
1: Grey
2: Gardens.
1: Didn't he sound like Homer Simpson?
4: A little bit.
1: Go!
4: That Marge, sweet Marge.
1: Go, what's Chris talking about? No! It's dumb.
2: I'm working in effing Grey Gardens here.
1: It's absolutely a wig. Duh! What?
2: I'm working in Grey Gardens over here.
1: What are the... We would never have any idea if there was someone had broken in. MAGA.
2: No.
1: Yeah.
2: Because he barks at Lint.
1: Mad about my wig comments. Yeah. He barks at Lint. Okay. All right.
2: At least Grey Gardens had raccoons living in the walls.
1: That'd be fun. Okay. 20. Who wants a pet raccoon? 29 minutes after the hour, Stephanie Miller Show.
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0: And now a weather update. Winds out of the south-southeast at 9 miles an hour.
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0: the mayor of New York promised to, you know, to lower grocery prices, promised to do all these things that would make New York more livable. He's doing it, and they're mad at him. They're mad at Trump for not keeping his promises. They're mad at Mondami for keeping his promises.
1: Yeah. Thank you, D.L. Hughley. I'm telling you, the Islamophobia, Chris, is going to be off the charts. Trump's nominee for assistant U.S. Attorney General, who wrote op-eds for a white nationalist website, stood by the articles, including the claim that, quote, Muslim immigrants and their children seem prone to terrorism. He made

0: Research shows, on average, car accident victims with a lawyer get over 3 times more money than those without one. Better off with Booha.
1: Islamophobic smears, right? All right, how are we doing on Mitch McConnell death watch? Are we?
2: He's still dead.
1: Is he, along with General Francisco Franco, still dead?
2: He's still dead.
1: Okay, a Wisconsin brewery has promised half-price beer when Mitch McConnell's death is announced.
2: I'll take that.
1: Oh, do we have the beer song? Yep. Minocqua Brewing Company, our buddies, our pals.
2: We've done business with them, yes.
1: Yes. Yes.
3: What is the malted liquor? What gets you drunk or quicker? What comes in bottles or in cans?
4: Beer.
3: Can't get enough of it.
4: Beer.
3: How we really love it.
4: Beer.
3: Makes me think I'm a man.
4: Beer.
3: I could kiss and hug it.
4: Beer.
3: But I'd rather chug it.
4: Beer.
3: Cut my belly out to here.
4: Beer.
3: I could not refuse it.
4: Beer.
3: I could really use a beer.
4: Beer.
3: Beer.
1: Yummy. I love beer. Beer.
2: Yeah. No.
1: Oh, we have, it's that caller's calling back to talk about beer. Sorry. Okay.
5: Beer.
2: Yeah.
1: Okay. Thanks for your thoughts. Chris is still wrong. Beer. Okay.
2: It's the same here.
1: Sam, when I was together, was with me on that. That was Homer Simpson.
2: That
1: calling.
2: Was Homer Simpson, yes.
1: Yay!
2: Dan Castellaneta has been on this very program.
1: Maybe it was him.
2: Yes.
1: Thanks, Tiffany. I'm going to go back into the hedges now. Merge! Okay. Wow, did you see Lucy McLuserton from Losertown? Trump's endorsed candidate in one of Michigan's Republican primaries suffered an embarrassing defeat Tuesday night to a rival who had already dropped out of the race weeks ago.
2: Came in third.
1: Wow.
2: Yeah.
1: Wow. That takes some... Wow, Lucy McLuserton from Losertown. How's the losing going? Jurgen in North Carolina. Hi, Jurgen.
6: Hi. Hi, Stephanie. Hi, Chris. That's Jurgen, by the way.
2: Jurgen,
1: sorry.
6: Yes, that's fine. I'm taking the onion off my belt to keep it short.
2: Okay.
6: the comment that was made earlier regarding Syed and saying and the attacks are going to have about that he said we deserve 9/11. No, we didn't deserve 9/11. But in 16, we voted in Trump. In 24, we voted in Trump. We didn't deserve that either. So let's go blue.
1: Right. Go blue. And also, he didn't say that.
2: He didn't say that. Hassan Piker did.
1: Yes. Someone that supports him said that. Okay. You cannot. Have I mentioned that you cannot be responsible for everything anyone says that supports you or whatever. All I know is if John Fetterman says it, it must be wrong. John Fetterman warned Democrats are facing a real situation. There's a situation in Michigan. Following El-Sayed's victory, he is publicly feuded with El-Sayed, said the Senate seat is now in play for Republicans, only arguing his victory only shows a divided base that Republicans can take advantage of. Oh, hush, Lurch. Okay. I know, right?
2: Put on some pants, for God's sakes.
1: Yes.
2: Show some respect.
1: Yeah, for God's sakes. Okay, Senator John Ossoff's campaign found promotional material in an unusual source for a Democrat, Erickson's radio show.
2: The guy's so nice, they named him twice?
1: They did indeed.
2: All right.
1: Eric Trump, I'm telling you, is furious. Why do I only have one Eric? I want another Eric. Can it be Eric Trump? Okay, in a clip from, because, you know, he's from there, Eric Erickson.
2: Eric Erickson is from Atlanta, I believe, or just outside Atlanta.
1: Yeah. Did he like Mary Hartman? Do you know? Okay. He's from Georgia. Anyway, the clip shared by Ossoff campaign said Erickson said his constituent services, he's learned. You talk to farmers in South Georgia, they can get him on the phone.
2: Yeah.
1: They can get his staff on the phone. Yeah. They can get help. You talk to a Republican in Houston County, very Republican part of the state. They know they can reach out to Ossoff, and he doesn't care that they're Republican.
2: Exactly.
1: If they need something, he's going to get it done. Play compare and contrast with Trump and what a D he is to blue states.
2: Ossoff is a senator to all Georgians.
1: Yes. And he said,
2: not just the blue ones.
1: This is another way you can trust the Republican Party. Most of them have not had town halls. They do not answer to their, they don't debate. They don't answer to their constituents. Right. The other clip they used is the problem we've now got in the Senate race for Republicans is that Mike Collins is, he's run the entire race as MAGA. You watch his advertising still. He's wrapped himself around Donald Trump. He's not making a case to the suburban voters that John Ossoff is.
2: Yeah.
1: Good for, in a related story, former Senator Jeff Flake endorses Republican Senator, endorses John Ossoff. He said, I'm still a conservative Republican, but character matters, and I want someone in that seat who takes the institution seriously and will protect the institution.
2: It is so funny, because I know Jeff Flake really.

0: relatively well from working in conservative media in Phoenix, and I never in a million years would have thought that he would have endorsed a Democratic senator.
1: Yeah.
0: It's crazy
2: to
0: me.
2: Yeah, it's kind of flaky almost.
0: Yes.
2: Yeah. Okay. Art in... That was too easy. Art in Maryland. Hello, Art.
3: Good morning. How are you?
1: Good. Go ahead.
3: Yes. I live in Montgomery County, which is the home to the National Institutes of Health, and also of Dr. Fauci.
0: Yeah.
3: And there is a suggestion floating around here to name part of the road in front of NIH in honor of Dr. Fauci.
1: Cool.
3: And personally, I think it's a great idea. We're trying to gin up some support here for it.
0: Okay.
3: Of course, they might have to buy some extra street signs to replace those that get vandalized.
0: Yeah.
3: But if anybody's interested in supporting that, please get in touch with local Montgomery County officials.
0: All right.
1: Okay.
3: You can use the search engine of your choice and look up Montgomery County Council or Montgomery County Executive and say, you know, this would be a great idea that we can support a great American.
0: Yep.
1: Terrific. All
0: right.
1: Thank you, honey, for that. Don't we, is it Charlie Pierce that made the Paul family rule, whether it be Ron Paul or Rand Paul, that, you know, there's like, you'll agree with like three things and then you get to like, you'll be like, oh, yes, yes, what?
0: No.
1: Oh, my God,
0: oh, God no.
1: No.
0: Yeah. Pretty much any Paul that comes out of that thing.
1: Right, right. There's like a, there's a timing for like how many things you're like, yeah, that's a good point. Yeah, what, huh? Holy, what? So he is, could not be wronger about Dr. Fauci, but he complained the USA is worse off by every objective standard than before Trump launched the Iran war. He said, this is war of choice. It wouldn't have been my choice. I think if you look at it objectively, one step forward, we decimated their military, but two steps backwards in that they militarized the Strait of Hormuz. The Strait has never been militarized, and I think no negotiations go forward until you get a demilitarization of the Strait, and you still have to negotiate to get any nuclear achievement despite military victory. So I think by any objective viewing, we are worse off than we were before the war. Yes, yes, and Dr. Fauci belongs in prison. No, no. What?
0: All of that is kind of strangely related, though. He's libertarian. He doesn't think we should be involved in any wars, and he doesn't think we should be involved in any public health stuff.
1: Right.
0: So that it really does kind of scan for him.
1: By the way, speaking of war, did you see this despicable AI picture of Trump in the military? Trump facing heat after he posted an AI image of himself in a military uniform he never wore. In reality, decorated with medals he never earned. He's standing between General George Patton and General Douglas MacArthur, who both of whom are shown with a lower rank and fewer decorations than Trump. Stolen valor, I believe, would be the
0: AI slop.
1: Have I said again? I don't understand how one veteran could ever vote. He is a draft-dodging coward. And I think there was also him as a general in the Revolutionary War or something, so part stolen valor, part regular dementia. Yeah.
0: He is that old.
1: Is he? Could to have actually been a...
0: Yeah.
1: Yeah, but he was too cowardly.
0: Right.
1: To have actually... Was he...
0: He would have run to Canada.
1: Was he in the Peloponnesian War? I think so.
0: He would have run to Sparta.
1: All right. You know what? I don't know what to believe about any of this reporting, because they're all so awful and so incompetent. Trump, Hegseth, well, I don't know. Right? Like the whole, every story, Reflecting Pool, Piero, Burgum, whatever, they're just, it's just a full-time clown show. But so Trump has grown increasingly frustrated with the ongoing Iran war, sought answers from Pete Hegseth amid reports of munitions shortages. We covered this yesterday. Crucially, the U.S. is running low on terminal high-altitude area defense systems.
0: Is that what that stands for?
1: Yes.
0: Okay.
1: That's where the fat is.
0: Fab? It's so fat.
1: It makes me fat that we're that low. And I thought I made the really good military point, right, Sam? What happens what happens if we're attacked by Barcelona or Ibiza? What if Thor is real and he throws his golden hammer at us? And we don't have a Thad to fight back against Thor. Okay. Okay, that poses a problem, Chris, my military point, for U.S. military personnel stationed in Middle Eastern countries that Iran has been bombing. Yeah, that seems bad. So where our troops are, we don't have any Thads to protect ourselves. So we
0: not
1: are
0: at all.
1: That's thoroughly.
2: Okay. Is it Trump's frustration of the Iran war boiled over at Camp David, reportedly, where he demanded answers from Pete Hegseth on why he had apparently been misled on the extreme munitions shortage that now threatened to limit military options with Iran? Hegseth pointed the blame at Deputy Defense Secretary Steven Feinberg. Because, of course, he did. Because it's no one's never anyone's fault in the Trump administration. Oh, my God. Hey, how's about this with your taxpayer money today? How you doing on your tab over there? You ready to pay the bill? Cost of new Trump-class battleships soars 50%.
0: Mm-hmm. We don't have FADS, but we're building battleships.
2: Yeah. Yeah. Battleships. Okay. A new class of warships that Trump says will anchor a golden fleet. Oh, dear God.
0: Are they going to be
2: painted gold?
0: Again
2: with the gold.
0: Are they going to be painted gold? Oh, my God.
2: I don't know.
0: Oh, my God.
2: The Navy expected to cost at least 50% more than was estimated earlier. The first planned Trump-class battleship. Dear God. He has to put his name on everything. The USS Defiant. How about the USS Incontinent? Wouldn't that be better?
0: Yeah.
2: The USS Dementia? Something. Okay, there is likely to cost $23.4 billion, $8 billion more than the Navy had initially indicated. No other class of U.S. warships have been named for a living president because, of course not. Oh, my God, and they're not going to be done for years, and that all goes on our bill. These ridiculous...
0: It does.
2: Seriously, I don't know if he's just calling them golden or they're going to... By the way, those gold statues, everyone's like, that's all going to come off because the gold doesn't go on the... bronze or
4: whatever.
0: The first big rainstorm, it's gonna all wash off.
2: And just one last one before we break. In a related story, deployed troops complain of food shortages and fatigue, moldy showers, food shortages, sailors running out of toothpaste, deodorant, and soap. Families of the sailors and Marines aboard the USS Abraham Lincoln are sounding the alarm that their loved ones are so exhausted they fear it could lead to deadly mistakes as the carrier enters its ninth month at sea and its fifth consecutive month of combat operations against Iran. MS Now spoke to a dozen family members who say they are extremely concerned with the morale, safety, and conditions on the ship, where he builds golden battleships or whatever with his name on them. It's just I okay, and God knows how much it, how long or how much it's going to cost us to supply our FADS.
0: Aren't battleships gray so that they blend in a little more with the
2: What's
0: sea and
2: point?
0: With the sky?
2: You don't think a big shiny gold ship would be a problem?
0: I just think
2: since the British wore big red coats and stood all in a line has there been a plan that's worse.
0: Standing in big red coats against the white snow. No, that's not going to cause attention.
5: Well, everybody walks in a straight line.
0: Yeah, right. Exactly.
2: Oh, the FADS. The FADS. I mean, really. Okay, 48... Okay, 48 minutes after the hour. Dana Goldberg coming up. This portion of the show brought to you by Bristol Beauty. And, oh, look, Lilac's getting brushed, too. Everyone, I love brushing my hair with my Bristol brush, I'm telling you, right? Stimulates your scalp, promotes growth, distributes natural oils from root to tip.
0: You know what
2: can
0: you
2: even
0: could
2: reduce
0: do?
2: Breakage. Yes, sir.
0: You know how Bristol Beauty, you can pop it out?
2: Yes.
0: Well, you could have... One for the dogs.
2: I know.
0: And then one for you. Just
2: you are,
0: go back and forth.
2: I literally, a light bulb just went on above your head.
0: It did.
2: You are an idea man, sir.
0: Uh-huh.
2: Yes. I'm telling you, it is the forever brush, like Chris just said, a universal brush. Replaceable bristles. 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

0: Oh, okay. You know, the only thing getting me through this time period is the little polar bear cubs with cones on their head and that squirrel. What's his name? The raccoon with the spine.
1: Oh, Jimothy.
0: Jimothy, right. 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Oh. 55 minutes after the hour, Dana Goldberg is coming up. Yes, I just mentioned I am the only way I'm getting through this timeline is Jimothy the raccoon, mm-hmm. and also that little polar bear cub that keeps putting the traffic cone on his head. And his mother keeps annoying her. And then he rams it up her butt by accident.
2: Is that AI?
0: Pardon me?
2: Is that AI?
0: No. Go check out the polar bear cub. He's playing with it. He's with a traffic cone. Yes, don't take it away from me. Don't.
1: I think it's AI.
0: Let's go to it is not. It ruins everything. Chris Lavoie, ruiner of all
1: Sam
0: things.
1: Sam said it first.
0: It is not. It's everybody's talking about it because he's playing with the cone and it's annoying his mother, and big mothers everywhere can relate. Okay, David in Michigan. The polar bear come with
3: Hello?
0: The traffic
1: Hi,
0: cone.
1: David.
0: Yes, hi, David. Go ahead.
3: Hey, first of all, say hi to the chat. So here in Michigan, we knew what we were doing as Democratic voters. Mm-hmm. Mr. El-Sayed is actually a Democrat that should always, that's what we want in a Democrat
1: right.
3: forever.
1: Yes.
3: I don't get the issues. And also, he's not DSA. He's a Muslim Democrat. That's what he is.
1: Yeah,
3: and I can't wait for November.
0: Yeah, exactly, David. And that's what I was saying. It's like he's a fighter. He's talking about affordability. That's our party. We don't care if you're Muslim or Jewish or black or white or a woman or gay. That's the whole point. You knew this was going to happen. Trump unloaded on El-Sayed, branding him a communist, because of course he did. Trump is a different C word, in my opinion. Claiming the state's election system was third world and predicting the November election will be rigged, because of course he did.
1: What else is he going to say?
0: He said Wayne County, Detroit, Michigan, one of the most corrupt voting areas in the U.S. Oh, you know, that's why, because there's a lot of black people. This is very subtle code there. Detroit. It is strictly third world. Miracles happen in Wayne County, including more votes being cast than there are voters by a lot. That's based on absolutely nothing. Has never happened.
1: Right.
0: Okay. The communist, who is not liked in Detroit, is potentially in vote counter trouble. The radical left socialist has a real shot, and don't discount all those fake mail-in ballots that will surprisingly show up at the last moment. Get ready for another rigged election. Wow, that tells me that he thinks El-Sayed's going to win. Is he already declaring rigged? Rigged in Michigan. Rigged. Rigged, I tell you. All right. We were talking about, I love him talking smack already to Mike Rogers.
1: Collins.
0: He said Mike's a guy who spent 14 years in Congress with one goal, to figure out how to cash out the day he left. He took corporate check after corporate check before leaving Michigan for Florida. And he said, so Mike, if you want to be Florida man, go be Florida man. If you want to golf in Florida, golf in Florida. I promise you in November, we're going to send you back to Florida. Let's go. It's on. It's on, man. Dana Goldberg next.
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7: NBC News Radio, I'm Michael Kastner. Another primary election day in America. U.S. Senator Marsha Blackburn is Tennessee's Republican nominee for governor. Scott Carr with the latest.
8: The longtime Tennessee lawmaker is projected to beat out Congressman John Rose and State Representative Monty Fritz. All were running to replace term-limited Republican Governor Bill Lee. President Trump has been an ally of Blackburn, but has also backed Rose in the past and did not endorse a candidate in that Republican contest. Meantime, Memphis City Councilwoman Jerry Green is projected to win the Democratic primary for governor, beating out Carnita Atwater and Kevin McCants. I'm Scott Carr.
7: At least seven people have been killed after a teenager went on a shooting spree in Thailand. Thai authorities say a 14-year-old student with a gun went on a rampage outside Bangkok today, killing his grandparents at their home and then killing five teachers at his school before turning the gun on himself. President Trump says the Strait of Hormuz is, in his words, sort of open right now, but that a deal has not yet been finalized. More from Tammy Trujillo.
9: Trump told reporters Thursday that negotiations with Iran are continuing and that in the meantime, the U.S. continues to blockade Iranian ports and have military control of the waterway. He added he thinks we're doing fine. The president also continued to deny the military was running out of munitions and claimed the U.S. had an unlimited supply of certain types of munitions, insisting that we're in great shape. I'm Tammy Trujillo.
7: The Trump administration is proposing major changes to the federal Head Start program that serves low-income children. More from Rory O'Neill.
10: The Trump administration wants to reduce regulations that govern Head Start with proposed changes that could eliminate class size limits, teacher qualification requirements, and other standards. The proposals will still go through a federal review process, but could take effect next year.
7: Michael Kastner, NBC News Radio. A man suspected of starting one of the major wildfires scorching Spokane, Washington, appeared in court again yesterday.
11: Your Honor, I'm asking the court to impose the previous release conditions with the addition that I am asking the court to increase bail or bond in this amount to $2 million given the gravity of these charges, given the addition of four separate arson counts.
7: During the hearing, bond for Aaron Farinacci was set at $2 million. He was arrested by a SWAT team earlier this week after a witness said he saw him acting suspiciously near where the Old Trails fire began Saturday. Court documents indicate the suspect told prosecutors he had started 25 other fires in the region since last July. Jalapenos from San Diego distributor Coast Citrus Distributors have been linked to a potential salmonella outbreak at Chipotle and Qdoba restaurants. The jalapenos were sourced from Sinaloa, Mexico. At least 36 people across the country have been hospitalized since the outbreak began last month. Taking a summer vacation is not just fun, it makes you a better worker. Bree Tennis with more.
12: Psychology Today says taking time off of work improves job performance when you return. They say the break reduces stress, restores mental focus, and keeps burnout at bay. And that renewed clarity lasts an average of 43 days. But Money.com says only about 62% of U.S. workers use their PTO for fear of being seen as replaceable. But they say you should give in because reality will always be there. But a fruity cocktail has an expiration. I'm Bree Tennis.
7: A release date has been set for the new biopic starring Nicolas Cage as legendary football coach John Madden. Amazon MGM Studios announced Thursday that Madden will begin streaming worldwide on November 18th on Prime Video. Michael Kastner, NBC News Radio.
13: And let's go ahead and take a look now at your alternative talk weather outlook for Friday. Well, another hazy and hot day again today. High temperatures definitely in the mid-80s, maybe topping out about 86, 87. For tonight, mostly clear, but the smoky conditions will hang around. Low temperatures dropping down to about 59, 60. For the weekend, a few more clouds. The smoky skies will hang around. High temperatures for Saturday around 83, cooling off on Sunday to 80. Low temperatures for the weekend in the upper 50s. More sunshine returning for Monday. Highs of around 81.
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0: nobody likes Congress. Nobody. I mean, it's not, well, 13% of the American people like Congress. But the rest of us don't like Congress. And to give you an idea of just how much we don't like Congress, there's a polling group that put Congress up against things that normally we don't like lice. Nobody likes lice, except when you compare it to Congress. We love lice. Colonoscopies. That's right. Compared to Congress, we love colonoscopies.
1: Louis Black. Yep. Still remembering the day that Kathleen Madigan brought him as her plus one in studio without telling us.
2: Yeah.
1: and then some MAGA caller thought, I think I'll call him while Louis Black is there.
2: Yeah.
1: And that guy is still missing a hole. Okay. Yeah. Speaking of colonoscopies. Mm-hmm. Christopher, speaking of Congress, who said Mike Rogers is a guy who, believe it or not, went back to Florida so he could lick every single boot Donald Trump owns to beg for his endorsement. I'm so sorry, but if you want a senator who will lick some boots, fine, go vote for Mike Rogers. But if you want a guy who will stand up to President Trump, you have your option right here.
3: Anita Bryant.
1: No. Oh, that was a horrible guess. No, future Senator El Sayed from the great state of Michigan. Okay. Let's talk to our...
4: Raised by a wild pack of Jews, here's Dana Goldberg.
5: Goldberg's here.
4: For the top five funniest lesbians in America.
5: Goldberg's

0: Welcome back.
1: We missed you.
2: I was traveling to countries that don't have fascism, like Scandinavian countries, Stockholm and Copenhagen.
1: Oh, Scandinavian places. I saw you. Yeah. Fantastic pictures.
2: I had a lovely trip with Olivia Travel. It's a work trip. Everyone thinks that I'm just gallivanting on vacation. No. It's actually exhausting.
1: It's paid.
2: And then I need to rest.
1: It's paid gallivanting, which is the best kind.
3: Yes.
1: By the way, you posted Susan Collins did not grow a spine. Stop giving her credit for the bare minimum. Mm-hmm. I'm wearing this shirt. I'm not buying your stupid book in honor of Tom Tillis, who I saw on TV. They're all cowards. Speaking of the, you know, El Sayed quote about bootlickers, they're all Donald Trump bootlickers. They're or cowards in some way.
2: Absolutely. I mean, and I'm really disappointed with, like, some of the left-stream media that is like, Susan Collins is, you know, sticking it to Donald. No, she's not. It's theatrics. They know exactly how many votes they can lose.
1: Yes.
2: They want her to keep her seat. That's what this is all about.
1: They do it every time. When they have enough votes, they go, like, I'm so independent. I'm still concerned, though. thanks. Been working on
2: that. That was pretty good.
3: Yeah.
1: But yeah, I saw, you know, Tom Tillis wrote a book, I guess, about, like, you know, Republican cowards and sycophants. I'm like, you're
3: He's one of them.
1: Like, oh, please. You know,
2: give me a break.
1: Yeah.
2: Coaches can write books too, Stephanie.
1: What's that?
2: Coaches are allowed to write books too, Stephanie.
1: Coaches?
2: Football coaches. Wasn't Tom Tillis the football coach?
3: No, that's Tommy
1: you're
3: Tuberville.
1: Thinking of Tommy Tuberville.
2: Oh, Tuberville.
1: Yes.
2: See, no, that's what I get for flopping a joke. You're like, I'm sorry, what?
1: I was like, huh?
2: What now? You're like, they can, but what does that have to do with what we're talking about, Goldberg?
1: Hey, since you brought up coaches, how about that coach that wore the Trans Girls Belong t-shirt?
2: He's fantastic.
1: I stepped in a WNBA
3: show. Oh, she sure did.
1: Because of my basic shallowness. I told you last week, I don't watch the WNBA. I've never been to a game. So I was like, oh, wow, that's Sophie Cunningham's hot.
3: Not knowing a thing about her.
1: Not knowing. And then this whole controversy has erupted, and she's obviously transphobic. And good for the other, you know, coaches.
2: Cheryl
1: that are,
2: Reeves. Her, the coaches
1: that are
2: name
1: speaking
2: is Cheryl
1: out.
2: Reeves. Yeah. Cheryl
1: yeah, well,
2: Reeves
1: not just
2: fantastic.
1: Her, but other, you know, yeah.
2: I think what really bothers me, and I wish that this wasn't even a platform, I wish we didn't give it oxygen, and now everyone's talking about Sophie Cunningham is her comments instead of the sport, and the sport has gained so much traction over the years. Like, I really hope we can, and I'm not saying they don't have a stance, because, you know, if someone came out pro-trans, I would be like, yay, good for you, but, you know, she knows what she's doing, and everyone's like, oh, she didn't know what she was saying. She doubled down on her social media.
1: Yeah.
2: She was the ring girl for Dana White for UFC. Like, she can own that lane. Let her own that lane, but stop giving her so much credit and focus on that, because you're just making her famous.
1: Yeah, well, I knew when we played Caroline Leavitt applauding her, I was like, oh, man.
2: Oh, exactly.
1: I mean,
2: hey, listen, she's going to need a job after basketball, and a lot of people think this is her grift. She's she wants to find a position and make some money, and if she's going to be their next sweetheart, she's going to start looking at now.
1: Well, she made a point of going, I'm not MAGA Barbie. That's been, you know, the thing she got, you know, the you know, labels. But she said, oh, I'm middle of the road. Dana, there's no way to be middle of the road right now. I mean, there just isn't. We are in
2: And listen, in your defense, Steffi, before the comments, I also thought, regardless of the way she looks, she's very funny. And I acknowledge that.
1: Right.
2: She's very funny on the court. And so I was a fan of that. And then I saw the comments and I did a little deep dive. And I was like, oh, no.
1: I just, you know, like your Instagram, I just saw clips and I thought, oh, she and Caitlin Clark, they're, you know, love the girl power, good friends. They're a great basketball player. I mean, I don't know. I didn't pay attention. But I think what I was saying, why do you have to open your pie hole in the first place? There isn't one trans athlete in the WNBA. And
2: that's the point.
1: And I asked yesterday, the whole, her saying protecting girls in the locker room. Has there ever been one? Has there been one incident of a girl being attacked by a trans girl in a locker room? Like, I don't even know what we're talking about. Like,
2: it also bothers me that these college athletes, all of a sudden you're like, protect girls from, you know, biological men. But they're not speaking up against these abusive coaches. They're not talking about the, you know, the financial disparities within women's sports. They're not talking about any of these other things that are actual threats to women in sport, and then you're going to open your mouth about a subject and it's this one?
1: Yeah.
2: Come on.
1: Yeah. No, it's so funny. I can't remember the other coach, not the one that wore the t-shirt, but made a lot of the points that you've made on the show about, you know, sports is supposed to be for everybody and it's supposed to be inclusive and it's just...
3: It's supposed to be fun.
1: It's just such a non-issue that but you're right, it's just unfortunate that now, like, you know, there's all these incidents around it on the WNBA, the people that wore the... anti-trans shirts, and then the coach said something to them, and then she got suspended. And I'm like, you're right. Like, why this issue?
2: And then you've got the paid protesters outside, and you've got Riley Gaines showing up to these games with her T-shirts. It's just a grift. You've got people that are like, oh, Sophie Cunningham. You didn't even know who she was before she made those comments. So technically, you're not a fan of hers. You're a fan of her bigotry, and that's embarrassing.
1: Yeah, yeah. Well, she's totally off my future wife list, which, yeah. I can only
2: Good
1: imagine
2: that,
1: yeah, 29-year-old straight woman, MAGA, is probably devastated that this left-wing political nerd is
3: Lesbian.
1: Done with
2: not,
1: her.
2: Not, in, not, not climbing that tree anymore?
1: Yeah. Oh, over it.
3: So disappointed.
0: Disappointed!
1: Okay. Oh, gosh, Todd Blanche. How soon is that bus going to hit Jeanine Pirro, do we think? So this is Todd Blanche being asked about Jeanine Pirro. Here we go. There we go.
4: What message does it send, though, if President Trump fires a U.S. attorney because she determined there was not sufficient evidence to charge four people with a crime?
5: Did he fire her?
4: What message would it send us if
5: hypothetically, if the president chose to fire a United States attorney, it turns out he's allowed to do that because he's the president of the United States.
1: Yeah, did you see my Judge Jeanine skits?
2: Oh yes, I did. I saw the outtakes. I saw a lot of them. I'm grateful you are not injured when you film these things.
1: I was slightly. Yeah, I am slightly injured. Yeah.
2: Yep.
1: Thank you. My friend John, he has an entire like bar at home. He has like a whole wall of liquor. So we have. He has already texted me. He said I have your next set for when she gets fired. Her clearing out her office. So I'm prepared for. This whole story is just so ridiculous. I feel like we get dumber talking about everything that happens in this Trump administration.
2: In this
1: right?
2: timeline? Yeah, we absolutely do. I mean, I also, have we talked about the wig on his head from Mr.
1: Oh my God, I love you, Dana Goldberg. Crystal Boy remains the king of always wrong.
3: I don't.
2: That is not. There's no way that's his hair.
1: Thank you.
6: It's no different.
1: Oh,
6: than
1: Dana Goldberg has chimed in on Wiggate, and she is correct. Dana Goldberg is always right.
2: Chris, listen. He's been doing his hair in this little bird nest for so long the same way. You really think all of a sudden he got? I mean, maybe he got hair implants and overnight, but it looks so much thicker and luscious. And
1: Dana, come on. I'm telling you, it was that was video footage that was everywhere of him getting off the plane. The wind, like, you know, and it's the next day you're like, oh my God, are you kidding me? It's like literally horizontal, right?
2: I mean, yes, and listen, I know people could look at a picture of me like I am on the radio right now and then look at a picture of me with my hair down and go, I didn't know your hair looked like that. That is one thing, but to actually just all of a sudden come up with a luscious thick head of hair, I don't believe it. I'm sorry.
1: I agree. Okay. Yay. I knew everything would be all right when Dana Goldberg. See, it says in the jingle when Dana Goldberg's here, everything's better. It just is. Okay.
3: She's telling me I'm stealing her joy by saying it.
1: He did. Oh my God. I was reading all my favorite internet jokes about his new wig, and Chris is like, right? Just a total blocking buzzkill right out of the chute this morning.
2: I mean, listen. I've never seen his hair look so good in the last 10 years. So maybe it's the lighting.
1: Can you also confirm that that polar bear cub with the cone on his head is real?
2: Okay, I don't know what you're talking about.
1: Okay.
2: I'm taking a fifth on this one.
3: She has a tendency to like some AI videos.
1: He tries to steal all my joy by telling me everything that gives me pleasure is AI. And there is a polar bear cub that keeps putting a traffic cone on his head.
2: I mean, not everything that gives her pleasure, am I right? Unless that's the brand, Ba-dum Boom Choo. Adult.
1: All right, Karen. Everyone's queuing up to talk to Dana. So happy she's back. Karen in San Fran. Hi, Karen.
7: We're the first to get eaten by the donor.
8: Hi. Thanks for taking my call. I wonder if you or Dana knows that what's common between the Odyssey, the new Spider-Man movie, and the new Gillian Anderson movie.
3: Oh, okay.
1: What?
8: They all have transgender actors in the cast.
1: Oh, okay.
8: There's Jack Haven. Jack Haven plays Elliot Page is in the Odyssey, of course.
2: Yeah,
8: he was on Fallon last night.
2: Yeah, he killed that part.
8: Jack Haven Jack Haven plays the killer in Camp Miasma with Jillian Anderson and Hannah Eyden. Ayn Bender, Spike's sister, and there's a new kid in the Spider-Man movies, like the second trans person in the Spidey series.
1: Oh, my God. It's almost like they're real humans, like full.
2: It's so nice for having more representation.
1: Wow.
2: That's awesome.
1: Yeah, like they're trans people are humans as well. Okay.
2: Yeah.
1: Oh, my God. Did you see Trump going off again? Just like I kind of like the desperation about the midterms, Dana. He literally, that's all they've got. He's just, you know, calling El Sayed a communist, and then he's like, they're just going to have the transgender for all and the men and women sports, and they're just going to overturn it all. And I'm like, is that it? Is that it? Because it cost $11 billion to fill my tank yesterday.
2: I promise you, between now and the midterms, all you're going to hear is transgender and sports and communism. Trans girls in sports and communism. That's going to be their lions and tigers and bears. Oh, my. Let's keep going.
1: Mm-hmm. Yeah. What does transgender for everybody mean? Because that sounds fun to me.
2: It sounds very fun to me. I mean, like all the trans people
3: like,
2: I know.
3: It's like a taco truck on every corner.
2: All kinds of jealousy of all kinds of stuff.
1: Yeah. Why did they think that was bad to have a taco truck on every corner? Who doesn't love tacos? It's delicious.
2: That was Les for All. That was Les for All.
1: Maybe we could have trans taco trucks on every corner. That would be fantastic. I don't know. I'm tired. Okay. Hey, did you know we're almost out of Thad Mythals? Did you know that?
2: No, I did not.
1: Yes, and we are particularly concerned. Should we be attacked by Ibiza or Barcelona? Chris and I are. All right.
3: That joke only goes so far, I think.
1: It's true.
3: Yeah.
1: It's a little worn out.
3: Uh-huh.
1: I'm sore. Okay. 19 minutes. Oh, Dana, you haven't missed much. Mommy needs a nap. No. 19 minutes after the hour. 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
3: Yep.
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3: Native Path Hydrate.
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6: It's the Stephanie Miller Show.
1: Hey, did you hear that? Listen very carefully. 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

0: Stephanie Miller. All the world is waiting for you
1: and the power you possess. Yeah, my Wonder Woman bracelet. Okay.
2: It is your satin tights? You need to come down here in satin tights.
1: Let me go find some.
2: Okay.
1: It is the Stephanie Miller Show. Dana Goldberg's here, so everything's automatically better. Have you noticed how Trump's new wig looks like someone said an 80s teen, you know, bully. Right. Dana, you're muted.
2: We can't hear you?
1: Yeah.
3: I think it's a wig. I think there might be some extensions out of it.
1: Oh, it could be.
3: Hair.
1: Okay. Yeah, is it a weave? It's unbelievable, whatever it is. Yeah. Okay. But anyway, speaking of bullies, have you noticed the entire party is bullies? Just bullies, name callers.
2: It's like Billy Zabka.
1: Vance, this is the headline. J.D. Vance goes mean girl on Washington Post columnist. You're fat. Did you have a Roman Gomez flashback?
2: Totally.
1: That's his childhood bully. They called him fat.
3: I'm sorry. J.D. Vance is telling someone she's fat?
1: Yes.
2: He's actually...
3: Oh, I'm not saying he is right now.
2: Yeah, he's on Ozempic or something.
3: He's had his moments.
2: Yes.
1: Yeah.
3: He's also, I don't know what I'm allowed to say, even if it's yet his show. He's just not a good man.
2: No.
1: Oh, were you going to say some version of couch? Because I was.
3: No, I was going to say some version of a men's genital.
2: Yeah. He has been shaped like a snowman at times.
1: Yeah. Okay, so this was a turning point something, I don't know. Turning Point spokesman said, one of our TPUSA college students gave me his take on affordability. A burrito shouldn't cost $20. Yeah, a lot of this is a hangover from COVID and Biden-era inflation.
3: Oh, my God.
1: But the lived experience is the same. It just feels like basic things cost too much. So Washington Post columnist Mark Thiessen said, cry me a river. The burritos in the college cafeteria are included in your meal plan. J.D. Vance said, I'm surprised to hear Mark say this. If you've ever met him in person, it's quite obvious he's never missed a burrito. Someone said, we are truly governed by mean girls. Vance's post has gone viral.
2: That's kind of funny.
1: Didn't there used to be a different standard? Will we ever get back to that, Dana?
3: I don't know. I hope we'll get back to that at some point. The decorum that we thought existed in this country that is completely gone. I don't know. I don't know if we've shifted this country so far that people just feel like they can say anything they want, and it's coming from the highest seats in power.
1: Yeah.
3: And there's no consequences when you see the president and the vice president bullying people. You're like, I can do that. They're getting away with it.
1: And Chris and I were saying, it's also like the official White House spokespeople, the statements they make are just like, oh, my God. What's his name?
2: Stephen Chung.
1: Several of the original Odd Jobs actors.
2: Yeah.
1: Stephen Chung. I mean, Stephen Chung and Stephen Miller have the gall to talk about how other people look. It's just Stephen Miller talking about how liberals don't look normal. I'm like, you look like you... Who said that? Oh, Rude Pundit said he looks like Nosferatu, the blobfish. Like, you look like you sleep in a coffin, Stephen Miller. Like,
3: yeah.
1: But it just, they literally have put us all back in eighth grade.
3: Right? Well, listen, when that baby grows up, Stephen Miller's baby, and it looks exactly like Elon Musk, everyone's going to know exactly what happened there.
1: Yeah, I think that's, like we were just saying, it's like, make America decent again. I don't know what your take is on how or when, if we ever, it's so interesting seeing Obama, it was his 65th birthday a couple days ago, but they're like, oh my God, it wasn't that long ago we had him, Biden, and class and decency in the White House, right?
3: Yeah, and you know, we had 4 years. What's hard is you want to say we had 4 years of decency with Biden in the White House, but the Trump group and groupies were still so loud that was still taking over everything.
1: They weren't decent. Yeah.
3: Yeah.
1: 29 minutes after the hour. More Dana Goldberg.
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0: were getting killed.
1: Yeah, well, Kyle's not here.
0: How come?
1: Kicked off the team. Didn't Tim tell you? Kyle and some other kids got caught drinking beer in the park a couple of nights ago.
0: Really?
1: Yeah. Zero tolerance. He's out for the season.
0: Come on, it's a first offense, right?
1: That we know of. But why should that matter? He knew not to drink. I've made it clear to Matt, that's what we expect from him. What have you said to Tim?
0: Nothing really. You know, a lot of kids try it at this age, so...
1: Yeah, well, a lot of kids don't try it, too. I'm not saying that Matt's gonna be this perfect kid, but if I don't tell him what we expect and why he shouldn't drink, how's he gonna know?
0: You think kids that age really listen?
1: They never admit it, Bill, but they hear more than you think.
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0: You might recall that during the 2024 campaign, Donald Trump made use of one very specific word to promise that he would bring prices down.
1: Starting on day one, we will end inflation and make America affordable again.
0: Make America affordable again, or as it's known in hat form, MA! Which sounds like something a 34-year-old Trump supporter would yell while living in their parents' basement. 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MA! I need more pizza rolls!
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1: This player, and I guess I was at the point where I wanted to introduce to my mom, so she was getting ready for work. And I said, Mom, can I talk to you? And she was like, just follow me. I got to get ready for work. So if you just walk with me. And I was like, okay. I said, you know, I really like somebody, and I want to bring them home to meet you. And she was like, wonderful. And I looked at her. I said, Mom, it's a girl. And she stopped, and she said, okay. And I said, I want to be able to bring them home. And she goes, Dina, what did you think I was going to do? Look at her and go, you're a woman. And I said, Mom, she goes, no, seriously, I have to get ready for work. I love you. I don't care who you sleep with. Just be careful. And then that was it.
2: Yeah. Wow.
3: Aw. Yay.
1: And then she's my
3: Barbara
1: Goldberg.
3: Huh?
1: She's my biggest fan in the world.
2: Yeah. Oh, she really is. Oh, my God. The love. It's like there's hearts and unicorn farts like shooting out of her whenever she looks at Dana.
1: I'm grateful.
2: Yeah.
1: I'm grateful.
2: No, it's just because the work you do is so important. And I was thinking, you know, as you know, my mom was a Republican, Trump voting, Fox News watching. But, you know, even that, I've always said, like, I think I was so afraid that they were going to judge me that I judged them. I didn't come out to them for years. And then when I did, I was like, Mom just... I was crying, and she said, oh, honey, why didn't you tell me? You know, and I thought, like, that's why I think we've moved gay rights forward so quickly, is because everybody loves somebody that you know.
1: And they know, and there's a large portion of the population, and it's getting more and more. 30% of this LGBT, of this youth, you know, identifies somewhere on the LGBTQ spectrum. 30%.
2: Yeah. Let me be very clear. She didn't like anything else I did, but the gay thing.
1: I understand that.
2: Didn't
1: like anyone
2: care.
1: You dated.
2: Yeah.
1: Didn't,
2: yeah.
1: Yeah.
2: Yeah.
1: It's basically like, I'm fine with that about you.
2: My politics.
1: You don't practice it. Yeah, yeah, absolutely.
2: My politics. Oh, dear. Oh, dear, Steffi, how did you get
1: so
2: radical?
1: There's a hierarchy of sins within families. You being a liberal was way worse than you being
2: a
1: lesbian.
2: Yes, exactly. I could tell. I called it the Reagan meter. Like, when I would mention Ron Reagan Jr., she was like, oh. And then when I mentioned Michael, she's like, oh, I like him.
4: Yeah.
2: Okay. So, all right. We were talking about J.D. Vance being a mean girl.
4: Uh-huh.
2: Calling someone fat. I was waiting to ask Olivia Troy. We're trying to get her back on. But DHS Secretary Mark Wayne, Ricky Bobby, Colby Carrington Mullen.
4: Uh-huh.
2: It's facing a revolt from within the administration. And someone said it takes a lot to unite this administration around a cohesive point of view, said an unnamed senior administration official. Mullen deserves credit where credit is due. Everyone agrees he sucks donkey butt.
4: I love that someone in the White House said he sucks donkey butt.
2: This is what I mean. We're constantly in eighth grade. We can't get out of eighth grade. It's just... And they're mean to each other, right?
1: I know. It, you know what's hard? And I know, God, I'm going to sound like devil's advocate and a hypocrite right now. But, like, we applauded Gavin Newsom's, you know, communications team and that incredible young Latina girl who came back and was responding to everyone. If you saw those, even though he's responding to comments in a vacuum, they could be a little mean girlish, too.
2: They're funny, though. It was when Trump was out here trying to raise money, and he was stumbling around, and Kevin Newsom's office
1: just
2: wrote, night-night, Grandpa. He was...
1: Yeah, and that's not bullying. I mean, the guy's sleeping on the job.
2: Yes.
1: He's also a grandpa.
2: Yeah.
1: So there's things that are true, and there's things that are bullies. The Republicans are usually bullies, and the Democrats usually point out something that's very true about someone that just happens to be really funny, sometimes mean.
2: There you go. So, by the way, speaking of fight, fight, fight, big bag of rats, so we've... I've been quoting Tucker Carlson, right?
4: Uh-huh.
2: Approvingly.
4: Well,
2: and you're like, don't hug that cactus.
4: Don't hug him too tight, please.
2: So the White House has officially responded to Marjorie Taylor Greene and Tucker Carlson teaming up to start a new political party. Yes, go! Oh, you absolutely must do it.
1: Absolutely.
2: You've got all your life to
1: that.
2: Live. You've got all your love to give. You'll survive. Go. Be free.
1: Yeah.
2: They branded the two ex-MAGA fans... as to whiny turncoats. That's funny, Trump calling someone else whiny, because that's funny. Okay. For plotting their America First Party, the response comes 4 days after Green posted a picture of herself, Carlson, Kent, and Massey sitting at a wooden table. Eating chocolate chip cookies and milk. I don't really know what that was about. But we said no more foreign wars, and we meant it, and supported Donald Trump because he made that promise, but he's betrayed us all. All our commitment is to America first for all Americans, right, left, and center. The movement has begun. Go, go, go. Be free. Born free. As free as the...

0: I so encourage a third party for the MAGA people. Don't you?
1: I do. I'm fully supportive. Where can I donate?
0: How might I help? How might we help you?
1: I have $10 burning a hole in my pocket.
0: Rob's in North Carolina. You're on with Dana.
2: Hey, good morning. It's workshopped this joke for a little bit, so I need your help from the Stephanie Miller players. I'm going to ask the question. You guys say no. Hey, did y'all catch Trump's new wig?
1: No.
2: Well, someone did. Looks like they caught Jimothy, bleached him, and glued him to Trump's head. Thank you very much.
0: Thank you very much. All right. See, he got my other favorite thing, Jimothy, in there. Had he gotten the polar bear cub with the traffic cone, make my day. Okay.
3: He's the color of a traffic cone.
0: Okay. David Hearn files motion to permanently block reflecting pool charges as Trump rants about the case. I'm telling you, Dana, we are getting contact dumb from having to continue to talk about this. Because you know, if Todd Blanche gets, he'll go after him again, right? This is what you have to do.
1: I would hope at that point it would get thrown out immediately. I mean, Judge Jeanine Pierre, everyone else that like is involved in this that were like, no, here's all the receipts that it was actually a botched job. I mean, I don't understand how you couldn't just put that evidence back in now that they have it. This is ridiculous.
0: But it just, that was like peak delusion the day after when he was, you know, going after Pirro and like doing a mime of the box cutter. I was like, oh my God. Like, this is what happens when you hit the light of a courtroom where you need facts and evidence. But
1: this is also what happens when you plant things into someone's head with dementia. They think that's reality.
0: Yeah.
1: And so they regurgitate it as such. And now I believe he truly believes that the reflecting pool was vandalized by a canoeist. I truly believe he thinks that.
0: That it's interesting you say that because I've asked that before. Is I can't tell anymore. What is his lifelong lying and what's delusion and what's dementia? I can't tell.
1: Absolutely. I think he used to know when he's lying. I think now he's like, wait, no, this is the only thing I can find in my head associated with the story. I'm going to keep saying it over and over and over.
0: Yeah. Yeah, so John Fetterman says he will vote against Todd Blanche's nomination.
1: Give me a break.
0: Also,
1: by the way, the IRS case was your line, not the fact that they completely disrespected victims of Jeffrey Epstein, that they botched the Epstein files. The IRS and the slush fund is your line.
0: Right.
1: I mean, come on.
0: What? Speaking of your home state of New Mexico, what do you make of that? They're suing, you know, because they're stopping the investigation into the Zorro Ranch Epstein stuff out there.
1: I mean, the fact that they're even stopping the investigation should tell everyone that there's something to hide.
0: Of course.
1: Stansberry's incredible. She seems to be continuing on with this. I hope they win the case. I don't know what's going to happen, but I'm glad that someone is continuing to research. My fear is I don't know if they have stopped the guy who bought the ranch from building this Christian summer camp or whatever it's called that he's building. Like, are they continuing to excavate the land, you know, without anyone being there to investigate? Because if that's the case, they're going to probably find bodies and then just be like, nothing to see here.
0: Yeah.
1: Like, I want to know if everything has stopped or just the investigation has stopped.
0: Yeah. All these maggots that love Sophie Cunningham now on the transphobia, just feel like, shut up and dribble, right? Because this is the party that doesn't care about all the girls in the Epstein files, right? You know, protecting girls. This has just become such a ridiculous, hypocritical party, right?
1: Yeah. No, it is. And, you know, I think that there are people... I don't know if Sophie would have come forward on her own and answered that question if someone hadn't, you know, pitched it up. I have no idea.
0: Yeah.
1: But now she's trying to walk it back.
0: Yeah.
1: It's just really unfortunate. There's so many bad actors out there right now and paid protesters. And I know they're like, they think we're the ones getting paid to protest. No, there are actually committees out there getting people out to these WNBA games to cause problems.
0: Yeah. That's ridiculous, and that's not helping women's
1: no, not
0: sports.
1: When you've got a WNBA All-Star game that got more fans than the men's what are they called? And they are calling it the MNBA, which makes me laugh. So we've got the NBA and the MNBA, because apparently men play basketball too. Women's All-Star game had more attendees. It made more money. Like there are things shifting in the wind. And so part of me feels like they're trying to sabotage this. The other side's trying to sabotage this because what this means is women, again, moving forward in society.
0: Yeah, absolutely. Katie in Chicago wants to talk. Dana, it's for you. Hi, Katie.
3: Hi, Katie. Hi, Dana. Hi. So it's my birthday. I'm 48 today.
1: Yay! Happy birthday,
4: darling.
1: My
4: parents,
3: Danka, my parents will not be calling me because they're MAGA and we have a rift. But I have to say, Dana, I want to wish you the best of luck in, brace yourselves, Gen Xers, Albuquerque.
0: Albuquerque.
1: Thank you very much.
3: Bugs Bunny, come on.
4: Yeah, Albuquerque.
0: Oh, God, we got it.
1: Albuquerque.
0: Okay, she just wanted to do that. Albuquerque. Okay.
1: I love it. I should have taken a left at Albuquerque.
0: Yeah. Listen, I wanted to say Thuffer and Thuckatash were out of fads again, but I didn't.
4: Nope.
0: Okay, am I done with that now?
4: Yeah.
0: Okay. Okay, Barcelona's on the march. What's hurry, get some more sand. 46 minutes after the hour. Don't help me, Dana. It's okay. This portion
4: No, she wasn't going to anyway.
1: You're on your own.
4: Yeah.
0: This portion of the show brought to you by Home Title Lock. Oh my God, homeowners. No, I didn't say homos. I said homeowners.
4: Uh-huh.
0: Homeowners.
4: Or homeowners.
0: Yes, you too.
4: Yeah.
0: We can own houses now too, you know that?
4: Wow.
0: Yeah. Okay, here's how
4: Thanks,
0: what happens.
4: Obama.
0: title theft. It's a thing. Your equity is the target. You don't want to mess around with this. I'm telling you. Here's how it works. Criminals forge your signature on a single document, use a fake notary stamp, file it with the county just like that on record. 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
0: Tell you. Yes, uh-huh. 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It's a legal schmagegi. 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

0: This portion of the show brought to you by my girly bristle brush. Because aww. I love it so much. It is, you know why? Because you know when you try to get the gunk out of your brush?
1: And it's gross.
0: Yeah.
1: All that mousse, that dried up
0: right,
1: mousse.
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0: 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Type that in. Okay. Dana, while we're playing $11 billion for gas and groceries, et cetera, they spent all morning voting on whether to prosecute Dr. Fauci, lifelong public servant, for lying to Congress. Okay.
1: Contempt of Congress.
2: The one that all of the Republicans complimented and gave thanks to during
0: yes.
2: the pandemic, and now they're coming after him?
0: Yeah. Oh,
2: that same
0: guy.
2: Dr. Fauci?
0: Yeah.
2: Okay, great.
0: And by the way, Dana, I said as someone that lost my loved one to AIDS, like, you know, this guy is a hero and has been a hero and has saved millions of lives for through so many presidential administrations. It's just a disgrace what they're doing to him. But I just thought, again, there should be one standard. Chris and I talk about this all the time. Like, there appears to be no penalty for, because almost everyone from the Trump administration has lied to Congress. Dr.
2: Yeah.
0: Fauci did not. Right?
2: Nope.
0: So two House Democrats have referred Energy Secretary Chris Wright to the Justice Department for potential prosecution, accusing him of lying to Congress about whether green grants were canceled for partisan reasons. We can go through the whole list of people that have outright lied. But this is the problem.
2: I mean,
0: referred them to the DOJ. And the DOJ,
2: yeah.
0: Todd Glenn.
1: DOJ is
0: going to
1: do absolutely nothing. Yeah.
0: But, you know, this is why the midterms are so important. If you want subpoena power and actual stuff to be able to be done, because otherwise we just sit here every day and go, oh, okay, money laundering. Well, okay, and hardly anyone's even covering that.
2: I mean, it's wild. The President of the United States had 300 bank accounts. First of all, why does anyone have 300 bank accounts in one bank, much less all of the banks? And they with 300 accounts closed, is that number right?
0: Yeah. Yes. Over three, yeah, who among us hasn't had
2: wild.
0: Hundreds of bank accounts closed for money laundering, Dana? Don't be judgmental.
2: My apologies.
0: Okay.
2: Stones, glass house.
0: All right. Also, have I mentioned our candidates are fantastic and theirs are horrible? At least another one down. Another one bites the dust, though. Representative Chuck Edwards, one of our callers called about this, Republican of North Carolina, said he is dropping his bid for re-election.
1: Good.
0: Days after the House Ethics Committee recommended censure over sexual harassment allegations.
1: He did the right thing.
0: Because, of course. Oh, of course, after much prayer and reflection, there's always prayer and reflection after you sexually harass someone. I've decided to withdraw from my reelection campaign. The ethics panel found he engaged in persistent, unprofessional, inappropriate conduct toward two young female staffers. He has called the allegations horse.
1: That's Christian.
0: I forgot? He defeated noted cousin humper Madison Cawthorn.
1: Madison Cawthorn?
0: Yes. Yes.
2: I'm sure those prayers were, dear God, please don't let me get arrested for sexually harassing my staffers.
0: Exactly.
1: Madison Cawthorn's cousin was saying, oh, dear God, please don't let him hump my face anymore.
0: We should point out, he is a male cousin face humper,
1: right.
0: If you're going to be specific about the type of humping and the genders involved.
1: And it was on
2: Am
1: camera.
2: I the only one trying to figure out how, like, physically this is happening? Or is
1: with his...
0: Well,
1: he is,
0: I was impressed.
1: He's in a wheelchair, so yes, it is, you know, there is some...
0: It was like the Special Olympics of face humping.
1: Oh,
0: I don't
2: is
0: know.
2: There a video?
0: What? Well, I don't know if there's
2: well, I'm asking
0: an
2: Chris,
0: actual
2: he seems
0: event.
2: To...
1: Yeah, there is a video. Yeah.
0: Yeah. Is there an event?
2: I knew Christopher would know.
1: Of course. Of course. But,
0: No, but you're right. Good for him for that part.
1: But
0: That's acrobatic. Well, I mean, even listen,
1: that's a lot of upper body strength.
0: Yeah, even the Russian judge gave him a 10.
2: I really hate that he's such a piece of garbage because he's adorable and he likes orgies and he likes putting on women's bras and he seems like a lot of fun. It's just really too bad he's a piece of garbage.
0: Yeah.
1: And he's actually running for Congress again.
0: Like, back to our point about Sophie Cunningham. I don't know. She just seemed fun and hot. And it's like, oh, no. Okay. my taste in women continues to be suspect. Okay. Mike Johnson refused to speak out. This is how the parties are not the same. On embattled House Representative Max Miller, also a piece of system. Blah, blah, blah. He said, I haven't spoken to Max in a few days. I've been traveling nonstop. I haven't. So it's another thing he hasn't seen or notes, another thing about. He said, we don't take disciplinary action against members for allegations. Well, of course, they all demanded Graham Platner step down immediately. But it's always like, we have to allow this process to play out. Right? I mean, it's just such a double standard, Dana. It makes me sick.
2: Yeah, I am tired of all of it. We've seen this time and time again, though, the double standard with the sexual assault allegations between the parties.
1: Yep.
2: It's not going to change.
1: No.
2: I mean, we've got a adjudicated rapist in the White House as president of the United States. So there you have it.
0: Yep.
2: If that's your line and you're not actually going above it, what are we even doing?
0: Yeah. What we are doing is following DG Comedy on all the socials and
2: you
0: going to Albuquerque.
2: Me.
0: On what date are we going to? DanaGoldberg.com.
2: October 9th. Go to DanaGoldberg.com. Hit my tour schedule. October 9th. It's going to help benefit Equality New Mexico. I love you all.
0: I love you.
1: You too,
0: we love you, Dana Goldberg.
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11: NBC News Radio, I'm Michael Kastner. Two new executive orders signed by President Trump aim to limit birthright citizenship. Jagruti Dave reports one of the orders targets so-called birth tourism, in which mothers enter the country for the sole purpose of having a child in the U.S.
12: In the second order, the White House has widened the categories of people who are not entitled to birthright citizenship. These include children of alien enemies, which the administration defines as a member of a designated foreign terrorist organization, for example.
11: It also restricts automatic citizenship for children of foreign diplomatic staff and for babies born in U.S. territories, though that would first require congressional action. Both orders will almost certainly be challenged after the Supreme Court struck down the president's earlier attempt to limit birthright citizenship. The Speaker of Iran's parliament is mocking what he calls President Trump's pattern of promising major strikes, but then opting for negotiations instead. Mohammad Ghalibaf wrote on X, "Massive attack coming. Wait, never mind. They want to negotiate." He added, "That's theater diplomacy on loop." The speaker, who has regularly taunted the U.S. and Trump on social media, also accused the administration of bullying and broken promises. Tennessee will soon be electing its first female governor. In Thursday's primary elections, U.S. Senator Marsha Blackburn became Tennessee's Republican nominee for governor. Her opponent in November's general election will be Memphis City Councilwoman Jerry Green, who won Tennessee's Democratic primary. In a speech following her victory, Blackburn outlined her priorities for Tennessee.
13: We need safe communities. You want to make certain we support law enforcement, that we're cracking down on crime, that we're treating criminals like criminals.
11: Michael Kastner, NBC News Radio.
14: A better life with Dr. Sanjay Gupta.
15: So-called super-agers, they are an enviable segment of the population. people who are older than 80, whose brains function like someone a fraction of their age. It's true, a lot of these people have genetics on their side, but more and more research is bearing out the idea that people who practice good brain health also slow their cognitive decline. Dr. Richard Isaacson, a pioneer in the Alzheimer's space, told us that, quote, his studies have found lifestyle changes, including diet, exercise, reducing stress and optimizing sleep, along with managing vascular risk factors with certain medications, can actually help grow brain areas and also reduce telltale signs of Alzheimer's, such as tau tangles and amyloid plaques. What else helps? Staying social, surrounding yourself with family and friends, and maybe even volunteering for a real sense of purpose. I'm Dr. Sanjay Gupta, helping you live a better life.
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18: And let's go ahead and take a look now at your alternative talk weather outlook for Friday. Well, another hazy and hot day again today. High temperatures definitely in the mid-80s, maybe topping out about 86, 87. For tonight, mostly clear, but the smoky conditions will hang around. Low temperatures dropping down to about 59, 60. For the weekend, a few more clouds. The smoky skies will hang around. High temperatures for Saturday around 83, cooling off on Sunday to 80. Low temperatures for the weekend in the upper 50s. More sunshine returning for Monday as around 81.
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20: It's time for the Rick Smith Show. 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
21: And welcome, brothers, sisters, working class heroes. This is the Rick Smith Show. Thanks so much for being here today on the big program. Lots to talk about, lots to get to. The concept of bringing America together, of healing the nation. Look, if we're serious about reuniting America, then we need to stop pretending that our country can be healed while working people are kept weak, isolated, and well as divided as we are. And I've been saying for years, the real path to national repair, to bringing us back together, is to reunionize American workers. Rebuild solidarity across race, region, religion, party, whatever. White, black, male, female, gay, straight, I don't care. Bring working people together and bring them around the one thing most people actually share. And that's the daily struggle to live, work, and survive with some measure of dignity and respect. The American working class agrees on far more than our political class wants to admit to us. On the questions that are important, like good wages, lower costs, job security, job safety, healthcare, decent schools, retirement security, a fair and reasonable tax system, and oh, by the way, the right to speak up without getting crushed, we're pretty much all on the same page. We agree on about 80% of everything, but it's that 20%, it's that sliver, and a lot of times it's that 1% that the wealth class has weaponized against us to keep us angry at each other instead of looking up at the people who are robbing us blind. And honestly, it's the oldest trick in the book: divide workers, weaken unions, flood the airway with culture war poison, and make people think their neighbor is the enemy while billionaires are quietly stealing the whole damn store. Jay Gould said he could pay half the working class to murder the other half. Well, we're in full view of that that prophecy coming true. And look, it wasn't just a sick boast. It was the operating manual for American oligarchy. If workers fight each other, the boss wins without lifting a finger. And the sad reality is this self-government thing that we've been trying, it can't survive when the public is fragmented into isolated consumers, broken, overworked workers, and trained to hate one another. Instead of us organizing to fight for better wages, hours, conditions, opportunities for ourselves, our children, the future. No. Understand, a republic only works when ordinary people, you and me, we've got enough power to make our country answer to us. And that means unions. That means shop floor democracy. That means collective bargaining. It means building institutions that teach working people how to act together instead of being played against one another. If America is going to survive, if it's going to be saved, it's not going to be saved by billionaires sermonizing, corporate patriotic branding, or the same politicians auctioning us off to the highest bidder. It's going to be saved when we rediscover the idea that we have more in common with each other than we have with the people who profit from our division. And reunionizing the working class is going to give us a fighting chance. You leave workers isolated, you continue to pit workers against each other, and this American experiment of self-governance, it can't survive. And the wealth class knows this. The Trumposphere knows this. The real folks in the know, they know this. And they play off the anger, which is why I've said for years, look, the Red Hats are not wrong in their anger. They're just wrong in their solution. And it's playing out right in front of us. So for me, if we're gonna do this, if we're going to save America, we need to reunionize. And today we're going to talk a little bit about how we get there. We're going to take a quick break. When we come back, Bob Funk from Labor Lab, right after this. I'm Rick Smith, and this is Labor History in Two. In the early 1980s, telephone service in the United States went through a major shakeup. Up until that time, AT&T, through their Bell operating companies, monopolized almost all of the telephone service in the nation. 150 million phones were part of the Bell network. A federal antitrust lawsuit had wound its way through the courts and was reaching a conclusion. Ma Bell saw the handwriting on the wall that they would lose the suit and moved to reach a settlement to break the company up. Into that restructuring chaos, the workers at Bell sat down to negotiate a new contract. And on this day in labor history, the year was 1983. 675,000 workers walked off the job. It was one of the largest strikes in United States history. The strikers were members of the Communication Workers of America, the International Brotherhood of Electrical Workers, and the Telecommunications International Union. They wanted improved wages, more funding for health care, and improved employee training. The strike lasted for 22 days. Scabs and managers attempt to keep the system going, but those who called in for information often had long wait times. Finally, management agreed to meet the union's demands. It was the last time the CWA sat across the negotiating table from Ma Bell. The company's breakup occurred just a few months later. With the breakup came a slow eroding of the number of unionized employees. 55% of the Bell employees belonged to unions in 1983. Just 15 years later, that number had fallen by half to 27%. The changing technology of cell phones, overseas outsourcing, and the emergence of new companies have made this workforce an important front for today's labor movement. Labor History in Two, brought to you by the Illinois Labor History Society and The Rick Smith Show. For more information, go to laborhistoryin2.com.
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21: So recently, the good folks over at the Economic Policy Institute issued a report on just how much corporate America is spending each and every year on denying workers the ability to join and form unions. And I got to tell you, the number, fairly staggering, north of 1.5 billion dollars each year. And now you throw that on top of the billions they're already lining their pockets with stock buybacks, retention bonuses for crummy CEOs, and the insane executive pay and shareholder sweeteners that keep pulling away. And what you have is an enormously massive redistribution of wealth scheme that's robbed a working class of its prosperity. And the question becomes, what should we be doing to claw some of that back? There should be real anger around, well, that number in particular, because it is the right of workers in this country to join and form unions. And that's why I've asked Bob Funk to come talk with us. Bob is the executive director of Labor Lab. You can check out their website, laborlab.us. Bob, thanks for taking time for us.
1: Thanks so much for having me, Rick. A big fan of the show and really appreciate the opportunity.
21: I got to tell you, $1.7 billion for union busters seems like an enormous amount of money. But when you realize just how much return on investment, it seems like pennies.
1: That's absolutely true. I mean, the number that has been floated around for years was around $400 million. But it's important to note that that was just the money that's being spent on the consultants, what's legally referred to as persuaders. So these are the folks that actually come in and meet face-to-face with workers, conduct captive audience meetings, surveil workers in the workplace, collect information on them, spy on them, coerce them. That was $400 million. But as anyone that has ever tried to organize a union knows, the legal battle can be just as vicious, if not more. So we're talking about the law firms like Little or Mendelsohn and Jackson Lewis and Morgan Lewis that make literally millions upon millions, getting close to $1.5 billion every single year, simply being hired to delay elections, challenge bargaining units, and fight the union tooth and nail. And then if you even do win a union election, good luck with the contract fight, because these people will use any tactic possible to delay, delay, delay. And these law firms are getting really rich, and a lot of these corporations are happy to pay the bill.
21: Absolutely. And look, we'll talk about the contract thing a little bit later. But the reality is, my grandfather always said, if a rich guy is going to take a buck out of his pocket to tell you don't need something, you better spend two to get it, because they understand return on investment. And all of this money, this $1.7 billion is the number that I saw, all of this money that's going to these union busters and denying workers their rights to join and form unions is at a cost. And that's wages, that's hours, that's conditions, that's all of the things that my grandparents' generation fought for so that they could pass along, that it had been clawed back. Well, and now we've got a desperation class, working class, and the anger that we're seeing, very real. And I think this is a big part of it, Bob.
1: Absolutely. I mean, the fact of the matter is that these lawyers especially have a huge incentive to hide how much they're getting paid. So they abuse these loopholes. And the reason they have an incentive to hide it is, I can tell you that there is nothing that pisses off workers more when they find out that they are simply trying to have a voice at the table, and the amount of money that their employer is willing to spend to tell them to shut up. I mean, we're talking about thousands of dollars per worker. We talk about needing campaign finance in elections. Well, if you compare how much is spent to sway one vote in a union election, it dwarfs what is spent to sway a vote in an electoral election in our democracy. And this really irritates workers, because it becomes incredibly clear which side the employer is on and how seriously they take, they respect their employees.
21: Yeah. So let's talk about that money. And you said a moment ago, a lot of it goes to union busting law firms who hold captive audience meetings, but it's much more than that. Can you walk through some of the other, they call it union avoidance campaigns? Because look, I get people go, well, the employer should have the right to make their case against the union. And I go, my response is, the employer had the right to make their case from day one. Yes. And there's a reason that people are now flocking towards the unions, because they've been getting cheated out of wages, they've been treated poorly, and they've been disposable. So for me, good wages, work, job security, and safe workplaces, that's the reason you join and form unions. But I'm curious, walk me through some of the arguments, because again, we're told, well, the employer's just making their case.
1: Yeah, absolutely. They're not making their case. They are deliberately trying to suppress their workers. And we know that because when we get a hold of these contracts that are signed between union avoidance, union busting firms and employers, oftentimes there's a bonus that they get if they defeat the union. You also are not just trying to have your voice heard when you explicitly go out and hire union busting attorneys and consultants who have a well-established reputation of bending and breaking the rules to defeat unions, right? This is not a good faith debate that you are having with your workers. You are literally hiring these folks to defeat a union so that you can retain power. And it's not just about the benefits of being in a union. It is also about numerous CEOs and their egos. Yeah. They want to hire these folks because they cannot believe that their lowly employees would dare to question their leadership. Yeah. So they will spend any amount of money possible to protect their fragile ego.
21: My next question was, you know, you look at these companies who have very public images and they're willing to spend basically untold amounts of money. I look at Amazon, I look at Starbucks. You know, even when the public is against them, they're still dug in because, well, ego, I think one of it, but also power, control, and ultimately more for them, less for the workers.
1: Yeah, absolutely. And this ranges from Starbucks and Amazon all the way down to like a small health food store. I mean, I can tell you there are plenty of organizations out there that preach something different than what they actually practice, right? And the moment that the CEO's power gets questioned, he's willing to do almost anything to beat back anyone that is questioning his power and influence. And you're absolutely right. We know that over 70% of Americans approve of unions and overwhelmingly want there to be more unions in the country. Those are also consumers. So when a company decides to union bust, they are incurring huge reputational harm if we bring attention to them. And that's a lot of the work that Labor Lab does, is try to bring attention to this. But they don't care because it's about your ego and scorched earth at the end of the day. I mean, it doesn't even make sense. There was one campaign that we worked on recently where the employer spent $6 million trying to bust nurses who were simply asking for a few more nurses to be hired. Yep. And a metal detector in the waiting room. That's what they were asking for.
21: And this is one of the things that drives me crazy, especially when you're talking about nurses, because, you know, there have been a number of strikes where the hospital administrators have spent more money breaking the strike or breaking the union than they would have spent in the next several contracts, because it's not about what's best for the hospital or for the workers or for the patients for that matter. It's what's best for the administrators and the executives and their control and power. And that, I think that message gets lost a lot of the time.
1: Absolutely. And, you know, there are huge costs that are incurred from this. You know, we're talking about the $1.7 billion that is spent on attorneys and consultants. And I want to be clear that we're just talking about attorneys and consultants. This doesn't include a loss of productivity, retention loss. It doesn't include internal staff time that is spent union busting. It doesn't include employee engagement programs, which are essentially designed to diffuse union drives. I mean, when we start incorporating all that, we are talking about tens of billions of dollars that are spent every year to union bust, which just shows that it's sometimes not really about the dollar and cents. It's about ego and it's about power and not wanting to surrender even one seat at the table to the people that drive your profit and make your organization work.
21: Who's the biggest union buster? I'll put my hand up for Amazon. Is there someone bigger than Amazon? Which industry is the biggest union buster? Is it Amazon?
1: Amazon is by far the largest spender on this. And, you know, their spending tells a story here where they are spending insane amount of money going after drivers that are organizing with the Teamsters, right? At the same time, Amazon's saying those aren't our employees. So literally their own spending points out to the fact that this is totally a scheme and a con by Amazon. Amazon is the single largest spender on all of this, but by industry, it goes to what we were just talking about. The healthcare industry is huge, probably followed by warehouse and logistics.
21: Because those are the jobs that are here, right? I mean, the reality is, you know, I have people saying, we need manufacturing jobs back. Yeah, those manufacturing jobs were crappy jobs before they were union jobs. And the jobs that are still here, healthcare, warehousing, that stuff, those are the jobs that are here. And if we can unionize those jobs, we could probably make those the envious jobs of the future.
1: Absolutely. Right now, they haven't figured out a way how to offshore those or completely replace workers. So that's where we're seeing the most organizing and the most spending against it. I mean, and everyone knows that our healthcare system's broken. So everyone should be absolutely outraged at the amount of money that your local hospital is willing to do to tell nurses to shut up. And literally nurses, which are by far one of the most favorable demographics in this country and by far the most important people in a hospital, and you go in there and say, well, actually, instead of putting more beds in this hospital, we're going to spend millions of dollars telling nurses to just suck it up and keep letting traveling nurses come in and work understaffed and in unsafe working conditions.
21: Oh, you see, now you just tripped over my biggest pet peeve in healthcare right now, and that's the scab nurses. It's one of those things that's just insane to me. You know, as my audience knows, my wife was in a really bad motorcycle accident nearly 2 years ago. And, you know, the first hospital that she was life flighted to was all unionized, unionized nurses, unionized staff. It was amazing. We went to other places, not as great. And the majority of them were travel nurses who were there on a short-term contract. And the reason, and even they knew, the reason was they were never going to allow those nurses to unionize and to get the health care, the benefits, the wages and all that stuff that the nurses at the first hospital we went to were getting. And they knew that they were there for that purpose. That's my pet peeve.
1: Absolutely. I mean, it really is kind of despicable. And, you know, there's unfortunately, we have examples of people sort of taking gleefully being scabs and strike breakers and union busting scabs, right? And what's even more frustrating about this is to your point, like they're willing to pay a traveling nurse 2-3 times more than a permanent nurse simply so that they can retain control and watch their bottom line. And we know this isn't just anecdotal. We know that patients in unionized health facilities have better outcomes than non-union. And that's honestly true in almost every other sector as well. Productivity goes up, worker retention goes up, services improve, right? But the hospital, as much as they talk about how much they care about their community and everything like that, when it actually comes to patient care, that's what they're most concerned about, is making sure that nurses don't ask for too much.
21: I'll testify to that. Look, my experience with the unionized nurses at the Hershey Med Center was nothing but perfect. And these were incredibly caring, long-term, dedicated people who knew their jobs and did an amazing job. And I give them nothing but credit. But in some of the other places, there were people who had other agendas, sadly. And I'm not saying they were less qualified or that. I think their allegiances, sadly, were in some other places some of the time. But, you know, here's where I come back to. This is a policy issue as much as it's anything else. This has been allowed to fester. Our failure to hold these companies accountable and even to make this issue known has been a huge policy failure. In looking at what we've done through our government, because look, our labor laws are so badly antiquated and so badly in need of reform. You know, what should we be doing to stop these delay tactics, stop the retaliation, stop the kind of egregious spending and abuses that are going on? Is there something we should be doing?
1: Yeah, absolutely. I mean, when we launched our organization, Labor Lab, 5 years ago, it was really to bring more attention to what is happening behind the curtain when it comes to workers' rights and the entire industry and infrastructure that exists to suppress worker rights. The fact of the matter is that most of it is hidden, right? We put out our annual report, and we find that 57% of employers that are supposed to report just on like the consultants that they hire, like disclose how much they spent on that, none of them have actually filed it. And ask me if the Department of Labor has done anything on that front. Absolutely not. While they continue to prosecute union leaders, they completely let union busters and their clients off the hook. The clearest solution to all of this is obviously Congress needs to pass the PRO Act. It would speed up negotiations, actually give the NLRA some teeth again. I mean, literally labor law in this country has not been updated in any meaningful way in over half a century, right? And we desperately need that legislation passed.
21: Well, however, has it been updated for the positive? All of the things that they've done have been horribly negative. The death of a million paper cuts. And this is how we end up where we are. But you brought up the PRO Act, which is dead on arrival in this Congress. Mm-hmm. But I have friends, who, especially my Teamster friends, who are saying, you know, the way forward is this Faster Labor Contract Act. I'm curious if you think that this is a step forward, if this is the answer. I've said, you know, it can't hurt. It's a third of what EFCA was, but it couldn't hurt. I'm curious if you have a thought on it.
1: I mean, obviously, the entire package of the PRO Act is what we need if we actually want to take labor law seriously and workers' rights seriously. You know, but the truth is the matter that there's also just a unwillingness to act in Washington, D.C. There's a culture of corporate culture, right, where we continue to let corporations off the hook. In addition to fast track contracts and the PRO Act, there's literally stuff that NLRB and Department of Labor could be doing right now without any legislative mandate. You know, two years ago, the Office of Inspector General issued a report saying that the Department of Labor was failing in its mandate to protect the right to organize. And there were five simple recommendations that the Department of Labor can institute to bring more transparency so that workers had all the information before they voted on a union. Ask me if any of those have been followed through on. Not a single one of them. In fact, our little organization is able to do this work ourselves independent of the Department of Labor, which shows you that it's not an issue of resources, it's a issue of priorities. And unfortunately, our elected officials and the people appointed in our government do not give a damn about workers. They may give us lip service, but they do not give a damn. If they did, they would institute these five changes real fast. You know, when we talk about compliance, there are over 20,000 unions in the country that have to submit financial disclosures of all their activities. 9 out of 10 of them comply immediately, and the rest of them are, it's usually there's like a new secretary treasurer or something like that, and they become into compliance as soon as the Department of Labor contacts them. We're talking about 3,000 employers a year, maybe, in a good year of organizing, and the inverse of that complies with the law, and they never come into compliance with the law. Give me a badge and a phone and subpoena power, and I guarantee I can get more disclosure from these corporations and these union busters.
21: That's what
1: we
21: need.
1: But again, there's just an unwillingness to act in D.C.
21: No, that's what we need. We need a Bob Funk on the beat. So last question I've got for you, given the fact that we see the priorities especially this administration more than the last. I think Biden was moving in the right direction on a lot of this stuff. Given the realities, what should we be doing? What are the marching orders? What do you want people doing on the way out of here?
1: Yeah, absolutely. So a couple of things. One, as I've beat like a dead horse during this chat, the Department of Labor is not doing its job, but workers are entitled to a lot of information before they go to vote. So if you even think that you have a union buster or a union busting campaign, please reach out to us at Labor Lab. We have compiled a lot of this information that you're entitled to, and we will get it to you and assist you to make sure the workers are fully informed before they vote for election. The second thing is, you know, there may be a change in power in D.C., at least in one of the chambers. And whichever chamber does flip, if it does, they need to start dragging some people up to Capitol Hill to answer some tough questions that have not been answered. Those are the two key things. The most important is worker education. And we have to, I mean, for example, the Department of Labor has a union buster tip line. It was found that it wasn't being monitored. So please contact us so we can get you the information you're entitled to. We can help bring public attention and scrutiny to this union busting that's happening, because no one else is doing this level of accountability. But outside of that, we have to keep talking about the two-tiered legal system we operate in. Okay. Workers, that fund their own organizations are held to a much higher standard, much more scrutiny, and much more enforcement than multi-billion-dollar corporations are, even though they fly in the face of public opinion and sentiment.
21: There you go. Laborlab.us, the website. Bob Funk, I appreciate the time. Love to have you come back and share some more down the road. Thanks so much.
1: Thank you.
21: 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Email me, rick@thericksmithshow.com. Do you think we're ready for major comprehensive labor law reform that is so desperately needed? So desperately needed being the part, the most important part of that? Want to hear your thoughts? rick@thericksmithshow.com. Quick break. Right back.
19: 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Alternative Talk, 1150. Welcome back to the Rick Smith Show. Now, here is Rick Smith.
21: So not too long ago, a Red Hat friend of mine sent me a text and said, Jeff Bezos has got this great scam. He's figured out how to get non-speaking people to go deliver his packages at 8 o'clock on a Sunday night in a rental van. And, you know, that's what's wrong. And I'm going, you got most of it. I'm with you on a lot of it. And understand, you know, we've been talking about Amazon for a while and the fact that they are pulling so many jobs down, especially those UPS drivers who I want delivering my packages. You know, the people with good, decent wage jobs, family sustaining wage jobs, the kind that you can live on, you can take vacations, put kids through college, retire with some dignity, those kind of jobs. How do we get more of those? Because understand, and I believe this wholeheartedly, that unions help workers build wealth, and not just for the union workers, but for everyone. And that's why I've asked David Madeline to come share some thoughts with us. David's a senior fellow and senior advisor there at the Center for American Progress, the American Worker Project. You can check out their website, AmericanProgress.org. They had a survey not too long ago on this very topic of unions building wealth for everyone. David, thanks for taking time for us.
0: Rick, thanks very much for having me. It's a pleasure.
21: So I got to go back to this comment because it stuck with me and I've gotten a lot of response from folks over the last several days. Bezos has got a great scam going. He's got a bunch of gig workers running around. As I pointed out the day I brought up the email, he's got a woman after her 10-hour shift throwing a couple of boxes in the back of her car on the way home. He's figured out a way to get us hustling to make him more and more, and it ain't trickling down to the rest of us, which is why I say, and I think you'd agree, this is where unions have to play a piece in this.
0: Yeah, well, and all the other thing that you didn't mention that Bezos and Amazon are doing is they're trying to bust unions so they can't form, so people can't bargain and improve their working conditions, get better wages and benefits. So yes, Rick, not surprisingly, I'm with you.
21: And this is where I come back to this idea that when I was a kid, and I tell the story all the time, I'm an 8-year-old kid, I'm living in a housing project on the west side of Cleveland, and the neighbor got a job at Ford. And immediately you saw their lives get better. They had food at the end of the month, which in our neighborhood was kind of a big deal. Kids got better clothes, secondhand bikes, got a secondhand car. And within a short period of time, like the Jeffersons of the old TV, 70s TV show, they were moving on up and out. So even as an 8-year-old kid, I saw union job, better life. Got this union job at Ford, better life near almost immediately. How come that message hasn't really... Or let me ask you this. Has that message picked up in the 21st century in this era like it did for me then?
0: Well, it's a little more complicated. I think in some ways that message has resonated big time. Unions are very popular right now. More workers would like to join union than just about any other time in the past. That's about half of all workers say they want to join a union.

0: I love being on the closetfactory.com website. Hey, it's Brooke from Brooke and Jeffrey in the Morning. 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
1: Work for Amazon. Some have worked for another company who hires them, but a lot of them are independent contractors who are just, you know, on their phone. I can deliver a couple of things, which is not a way to, I don't know, not really a way to build a prosperous working class.
2: Yeah, and you mentioned, you sort of alluded to this in the beginning of your remarks. We had a study where we looked at the wealth of union workers compared to non-union workers, and the wealth is sort of the sum of all of their assets. That's if they have a house or if they have any retirement savings minus any debt they might have. And we found that typical union household has about 2

0: the amount of wealth for the typical union household compared to a non-union household. And that is transformative. It's not just the better wages that unions help you get. It's sort of that builds up over time. It's a better health insurance, so you don't go broke if you get sick, and then more stable jobs so you can continue to earn. And all of those things over sort of a lifetime make a massive difference. It gets you into a different stratosphere from being poor to actually being middle class.
1: And look, you know, the premise of this whole show is that that is my life experience. You know, I grew up in a housing project on the west side of Cleveland, got a union job. That union job gave me the ability to earn a decent wage, got me health insurance that made sure when I got sick, I didn't go broke. When my wife had her motorcycle accident, $7 million in billed care. It's cost me about $1,100 out of pocket total so far. So to your point, absolutely spot on accurate. And I think saying that over and over so people understand that there is a union advantage and it is enormously economically beneficial to pay that couple of bucks. I wish I could get every return on every dollar I invest on what I spend on my union card.
0: No doubt. And, you know, I think the other important things are the big differences, the biggest difference, you know, the sites I was listing before were for sort of on average. The people without a college degree have even bigger wealth gains when they join a union compared to a non-union. So, you know, people without who aren't union might have gone to college and they might have another avenue to earn a decent living and build up wealth, et cetera. But really, especially for those who might not earn as much, might not have as much stable a job, might not have the health insurance, the union is the transformative over a person's lifetime.
1: Yep.
0: Same thing also with race, Black and Hispanic. You know, white households do very well in a union, but Black and Hispanic tend to build even more wealth comparably because of the union, because it's lifting people up who are at the bottom and bringing them to the middle class.
1: Yeah, no. I saw the Economic Policy Institute had a piece, and we talked about it a couple of weeks ago, that if we tripled union density, because union density is now almost where it was when it was illegal to be a union member, or you got blackballed for being a union member. We're almost in that territory right now. But they said if we tripled union density back to where it was, you know, like my grandparents' generation was around, that it would mean like almost $8,000 more in the individual worker's pocket, plus all of the other things that you talked about, you know, pension and health care and job security and all of that stuff, which makes me go, you know, it's not surprising that people want it, but how do we get it? I mean, the reality is the employers have done a hell of a job at denying workers their rights. What policies should we be looking at? I know you guys have done a bit of work on this with 6 policies to increase union membership. Walk me through some of that if you can.
0: Yeah, so we tried to look at kind of what does the research say about policy that boost union membership, not just sort of what we hope or what people are debating, but really what do we know works based on either what's happened in this country or what's happened in other countries, especially those that are most like the U.S. and have policies like us, like in Canada. And what we find is, you know, the 6 policies we need the first is sort of strengthening the workplace organizing and bargaining system that we currently have. And this is where most of the public debate and policies in Congress are. You might have, you know, probably, I'm sure you've discussed a million times and I've done it with you, the PRO Act, which would, for example, increase

0: We need that. But that is just one thing we need. We also need to improve union access to workers, make it easier for them to talk to and recruit members. We need to promote sectoral bargaining so you can bargain for an entire sector or an industry, not just at the individual work site. We need to ensure that unions are much more involved with things like training so that you have a continuous pipeline of getting workers into unions. We also need to make dues paying easier, and we need to actually provide funding and support for union activities. And that's, you know, a couple of states have started to do this where they're providing unemployment insurance for striking workers. So that's, to me, the sort of categories of things we need to do. And that's big and ambitious, and it's far more than is on the table right now with most politicians, but it's what we need to push for, because we can't just get there with one or two little tweaks. We need a bunch of things to get us to that 30% density or higher, where we really can transform the economy so that it is a middle-class economy.
1: Now, look, and there are some people who are talking about that. I mean, I know some DSA members who are all in on a lot of what you said, and now they've been labeled as communists because evidently, you know, wanting to have reward for work is somehow now, and I don't know if you've noticed, but communism is back, evidently, according to some on the right, because I would think anyone who just heard what you said about increasing collective bargaining rights, these newfangled ideas like sectorial bargaining that nobody seems to have heard of, all that sounds fairly communist, David.
0: You know, it is about making capitalism work. If right now it's just going to those at the top who have the power to rig the system for them. This set of policies to me is about how you ensure that hard work pays off, how you ensure that the rich aren't the only ones that benefit from the economy's gains. That is, I mean, it's not communist in my book. It is just sensible, proper control of the economy and directing of the economy so that it benefits everyone. But whatever people need to think to actually get and support those policies, I'm game. Call me, you know, Lemon, call me whatever. It doesn't matter. This is about strengthening worker power, making the economy work, and have a fair balance between both sides.
1: You know, for me, it's about reviving what I was told as a kid was the American dream. You work hard, you play by the rules, you get ahead, you get the little house with the picket fence, you get the 2.3 kids, there's a car in the driveway, a vacation, you retire and die with dignity in your home. That's what I was sold was kind of the American dream. Look, we're not all going to be Elon Musk or Jeff Bezos. I haven't figured out how to screw over thousands of workers and cheat them out of wages. And I don't think you should be able to. And I don't call it communism because, look, the reality is a lot of this stuff is what our grandparents' generation did. And they're the folks who kind of fought all that stuff.
0: Yeah, I mean, you're hitting the nail on the head. This was the, in some ways, this all the things we are pushing for now, the making, you know, to make the economy work, to make capitalism work, or what our grandfathers or fathers worked and fought for as a way to prevent fascism or communism from taking hold in the United States. We saw what was happening in the rest of the world. And if you didn't make the economy better for everyone, if you didn't democratize the economy, you were bound to have those kind of things. So that, yes, we went off and fought World War II abroad, but we also started to fix things at home so that we weren't going to be as susceptible to the kinds of problems that other countries faced. Instead, we are now back where other countries were, back where we were afraid of going at those times. And we have to, as you mentioned, rebuild the kinds of things that made the American dream possible for a whole bunch of people that could live dignified lives by going to work every day. And that was enough to have the things we hope, expect, but unfortunately now barely dream about.
1: Yeah, no, look, you know, we hear a lot about manufacturing jobs and, you know, because we want those jobs back. But those were all crummy jobs before they were union jobs. You go back, you know, before unions organized the steel mills or the auto plants or any of those were really brutal poverty wage jobs, but they became union jobs. And now they're, you know, we pine for those now. which I say, you know, even the gig jobs that we've got, the single mother delivering packages on the way home from her 10-hour shift, we couldn't make that a job that someone could make a living off. We could emulate what the Teamsters have done at UPS and make those really good, solid wage delivery jobs, but we just have to want to. And I look at, the rideshare stuff that's going on, all this, the Ubers, the Lyfts, the DoorDashes, all of this stuff, those could be reasonable jobs. Those could have some bit of wage security and health and retirement security if we chose, because there seems to be a lot of money in it.
0: Yeah, Rick, I think once again, you and I are pretty much in agreement on this. There's in fact a big move in a couple of states, Massachusetts and California, and then hopefully in Illinois, that has created these policies that allow rideshare drivers to bargain collectively and do so in a way where they're bargaining for the entire sector. And the hope is, and really the path forward, is that these can now be good jobs because the worker is going to be able to bargain over their compensation, which other policies have failed to improve. There's been efforts to give them higher minimum wages, et cetera, but the companies have found a way around it to say, oh, you're not working now, you're just waiting to, even though if you don't click on the app, we're going to fire you. So we've got a big push in these states to create the kind of dignity out of a formerly bad job, just as you mentioned, the manufacturing. And in fact, one more sort of analogy I just think is really important is Massachusetts drivers on their path to get a union and bargain collectively were recently had their union certified, 70,000 drivers, which is the biggest collective bargaining unit in the United States for the private sector since River Rouge, Ford plant, historic Ford plant, in the 1940s that helped transform that industry into good work. And so the other thing about these policies is they can also get scale where you get lots of drivers in and hopefully improve their conditions.
1: So let's
0: just one last thing. We're still in the experiment phase. We don't 100% know these are going to work. They're based on what has worked in the past, but the workers have to be able to bargain and get the wages and the benefits that come with the union contract. And they're still seeking that, but there's a real path there that I'm very optimistic about, but we still got to see it in action.
1: No, look, I had a conversation with an Uber driver and I was trying to get his thoughts on this. And he's like, look, when I started, driving Uber, the percentage that came to me was higher. It was like, I thought he said like 70% or something, which seemed kind of high. But he said, now it's only like 25%. So the money is there. It's just a matter of how it's being distributed. Is it being distributed to the people who actually do the work and create the product and create the profit, or the person who's just moving money from one pocket to the other? And I argue that that's across the spectrum of our economy because we've created it. I don't know if you've noticed, we got a lot of billionaires. We've got a lot of really rich people, while we've got a lot of poor working folks who are just struggling to get by, which is why I agree with all of the people who are angry. The anger is real. We just need radical policy to get us back to where we had policy that made people's lives better. So here's my basic argument. Bad policy got us here. Good policy can help us move in the right direction.
0: Yeah, I'm with you. And, there always will be companies and employers that try to cheat and screw their workers. And we need to have policy change to make that harder, limit it, and have workers have ways to push back. The company is making a profit, good. We want that. We just don't want them to make the profit only because they're screwing the workers. We want it so that there's a relative balance. And this is, as you mentioned, sort of these rideshare policies are a big step forward towards really pushing the envelope back towards what policy could do. We have done these things in the past, union membership, as you sort of alluded to. Private sector union membership now is 6%. That's basically what it was when unions were illegal before the National Labor Relations Act was passed. But within 10 years after the law was passed and World War II happened, so we created these councils that helped spread unionization to companies that needed government contracts, union density got to its basically a peak within 10 years. That shows the importance of policy. And then once we passed Taft-Hartley, to make it much harder to unionize, gutted that. Union private sector has been declined ever since. So we can really transform things with good policy and with bad policy. Right now, we're too much stuck in the bad policy, but we've got energy, public interest, and a real need to do things differently here. And so, you know, that's why I do what I do, is because I see that we can improve things.
1: There you go. David, as always, great stuff. Keep up the amazing work over there at the American Worker Project. You can check out the work David Madlin and his team do over at AmericanProgress.org. David, thanks so much.
0: Hey, Rick. Thank you.
1: Great talking to you. I want to hear your thoughts. Do you agree? Do unions help create wealth for everyone? You can email me, rick@therickSmithShow.com. Tell me what you think. What's your life experience? Do you share mine? Back after this. I'm Rick Smith, and this is Labor History in Two. On this day in labor history, the year was 1890. That was the day that one of the heroines of the U.S. labor movement, Elizabeth Gurley Flynn, was born in Concord, New Hampshire. Elizabeth learned her progressive politics at a young age. Her father was a socialist and her mother a feminist. Elizabeth was kicked out of high school for speaking out in favor of socialism. This did not slow her down. She kept speaking and her reputation grew. She became a member of the Industrial Workers of the World. She traveled the country organizing and speaking to workers. From the Minnesota Iron Range to the textile mills of Lawrence, Massachusetts, Elizabeth was on the front lines of the labor struggle. She was arrested for her activity 10 times, but was never sentenced. During World War I, Flynn was arrested and stood trial for speaking out against the war. The experience led her to become one of the founders of the American Civil Liberties Union, an organization dedicated to protecting freedom of speech. In the 1930s, Flynn became a member of the U.S. Communist Party, writing a regular column for the Daily Worker. But despite her personal political ideas, she supported Democratic Party President Franklin Delano Roosevelt in 1944. During the 1950s, she was caught up in the anti-communist hysteria led by Senator Joe McCarthy. She went to prison for 2 years for allegedly violating the Smith Act, a law against overthrowing the government. She died while on a visit to Russia in 1964. More than 20,000 people attended her funeral there. A monument to Flynn stands at the Forest Home Cemetery just outside of Chicago, where she is buried alongside the graves of Eugene Dennis, Big Bill Haywood, and the Haymarket Martyrs. For more information, go to laborhistoryin2.com, like us on Facebook, follow us on Twitter at laborhistoryin2.
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1: You know, I've told the story probably 1,000 times here on the show because I think it's an important one. And it really was one of those moments in my life that I think back to, you know, fairly often. You know, when, you know, as a kid growing up where I did, you know, we were in poverty. I mean, we were in an American version of poverty. Every month the cupboards were bare. You were waiting to, you know, because, you know, there were times we were on and off of welfare. And, you know, the check came at the beginning of the month and it never... You know, for those folks who think, you know, welfare is this great, you know, existence, it's not. But, you know, believe what you need to and what you've been sold. The reality is those food stamps never go to the end of the month. And you're always scraping, you're always buying the worst stuff for you anyway, because you're just looking for stuff that's filling, which is why I say this all the time. My diet is still terrible because I grew up on the welfare diet, which is basically noodles or, you know, mac and cheese and, you know, all things that... Just things that were filling, cheap. We could and we should be doing a lot better. But I remember that moment that, you know, I found out what a union was, and I was like 8 years old. When the guy came home and he proudly had his UAW jacket on, that said UAW and Ford, and I still remember it. And didn't know what it meant, but did see right before me that they had better food. First thing, they had food at the end of the month. The kids got bikes. Nobody else in the neighborhood had bikes. You know, they eventually got a secondhand car. And like I said, they moved out. They moved into the houses that were a couple of streets over. Still remained friendly with the kids. But now they were, you know, they're in the upper crust now, according to where we were. And that messaging, that thought has stuck with me. Union job, better life. That simple. So when I had the chance, as a 19-year-old kid, I grabbed it. And I'll tell you, I'm fortunate that my union has done such a good job negotiating good wages, good benefits, especially, look, I've talked about my wife's accident. I've got a stack of billed care over $7 million. If it weren't for good policy, who knows where we would be? If it weren't for my strong union, I don't know where we would be, because understand, before the ACA, most insurances tapped out at $1 million. Yeah. Now, I look back at the period that I've spent, and look, I've done very well. I've worked very hard, but I have a defined benefit pension. That seems like something from a past, of a far gone era for most people, because they don't exist much anymore. And the only places that they really do exist are, well, in union contracts, who are desperately holding on to that kind of security for their members. And for me, this is, the messaging that we're seeing now is what I've been saying for 21 years doing this show. We need stronger unions. We need stronger collective bargaining rights. We need a fair, equitable share of the wealth that our labor creates. And, we talked about the Uber driver there a moment ago. It's amazing to me that there isn't more anger at what that industry has done. They have people running around as their employees. They get a say in the car. They get a say in how they drive, everything. And it's just a percentage. And that percentage keeps dwindling. At least that's what people are telling me. And it's that redistribution of wealth that's been happening across our economy for decades now. We have created an enormously large wealth class. A bunch of people who don't know how to work and don't want to work, but have convinced us that, their work matters more because they've figured out how to organize things. And look, I think they should be rewarded, but where we are now, I got to tell you, it's troubling. And reckoning is coming, because look, on the right, we're even hearing voices now saying, it's gotten a little out of control. You're even hearing voices on the right going after billionaires because it's gotten a little out of control, because they're finally waking up to the reality that they're not safe. They were just as big a mark as all the rest of us. So for me, as I've been saying, you want to reunite this country? We reunionize this country. We give people the ability to fight for better wages, hours, conditions. That's simple to me. Want to hear your thoughts? Email me, rick@therickssmithshow.com. 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Miss any portion of the program, grab the podcast. And as always, thanks so much for being here. We'll see you back here next time.
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4: And good Friday morning to you. Ben Mathers here for a look at your alternative talk AM 1150 traffic update for Around the Sound. We'll start things out over on State Route 20 eastbound, westbound at Deception Pass, Amapos 42. A recent collision partially blocking most of the lanes in that area. DOT crews and State Patrol have been dispatched to scene to take care of that crash. Heads up to you this weekend, though. Lots of construction issues going on around the Puget Sound, so please be aware of your traveling times and your commuting. The Revive I-5 project, northbound I-5, there will be lane reductions in that area. Eastbound 520 will be closed between I-5 and Montlake, and 405 between 900 and Coal Creek Parkway over on the east side. It'll be closed northbound as well. And stay tuned, coming up next, after the news and weather, it's the original Loretta Brown Show. And coming up on today's show, it's all about ancient spells with special guest Enid Baxter Rice. Stay tuned.
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6: NBC News Radio, I'm Michael Kastner. Job creation stalled last month. The government's monthly employment report out today shows no new non-farm payroll jobs added in July. In fact, the Bureau of Labor Statistics says 23,000 jobs were unexpectedly shed. Most analysts had been expecting to see as many as 83,000 new jobs created. The ACLU is condemning President Trump's latest executive orders targeting birthright citizenship. The Supreme Court this year struck down Trump's earlier effort to restrict birthright citizenship as spelled out in the Constitution's 14th Amendment. The Little League World Series U.S. regional tournaments get fully underway this weekend. More from Tammy Trujillo.
7: The Southeast and Southwest tournaments started Thursday with the Midwest region joining them today. Five regional tournaments begin on Saturday, and the Mid-Atlantic and West regions follow on Sunday. The Little League World Series starts on August 19th in Williamsport, Pennsylvania.
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4: And let's go ahead and take a look now at your Alternative Talk weather outlook for Friday. Well, another hazy and hot day again today. High temperatures definitely in the mid-80s, maybe topping out about 86, 87. For tonight, mostly clear, but the smoky conditions will hang around. Low temperatures dropping down to about 59, 60. For the weekend, a few more clouds. The smoky skies will hang around. High temperatures for Saturday around 83, cooling off on Sunday to 80. Low temperatures for the weekend in the upper 50s. More sunshine returning for Monday, highs around 81.
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10: Good morning. Good morning, everybody. And welcome to the original Loretta Brown Show radio to open the heart, heal the soul, awaken the consciousness. Good morning, Seattle. Good morning, Mr. Benny Mathers. How are
11: Hello. You? Hello. Doing very well.
10: Yep, yep. So we had another crazy week.
11: It's like we can't escape it, right? It's like one after another. Like, how can we beat the next week with something more grand, sounds like.
10: Yeah,
11: it feels
10: more
11: like
10: grand.
11: Too.
10: Yeah, yeah. So for all of the people in the fires, especially all of the, I got family over in the Spokane area.
11: Yeah.
10: They're all safe. Mm-hmm. But, wow, our hearts go out to you. We're here for you. And that's all. I don't even know what to say. Like, I've been putting prayers out there, like, goddess of the waters, come, you know.
11: Yeah, right? They need it for sure.
10: Yeah, honestly.
11: I will say this, though. Kudos to, like, everyone reaching out and helping Anne, because I know even the fire department and everyone else, they're, like, working triple shifts, it seemed like. They're trying to, you know, obviously get things calmed down and out of the area. But, like, I don't know if I read earlier, Airbnb is actually stepping up and they're offering free housing for those that have been displaced, which is really
10: That's
11: nice.
10: Great.
11: There was about 70,000 people that had to leave their homes.
10: Yes.
11: I had a couple friends over there too. They were asked not to leave their home, but if they did, they can't return. So it's like, what do you choose, you know? I'm with you. I'm glad everyone's okay.
10: Well, it's going to be a long haul, you know, over 1,000 houses have burned to the ground, and that displaces all kinds of people. Mm-hmm. One thing I want to say, because I heard good news about how people are stepping forward. They've got lots of food donations.
11: Yes.
10: People have taken the animals. There are legitimate places to donate. And if you're interested in that, if you need more information, you can probably check my Facebook page. I post stuff on there, and my Instagram. But you can also email me at ReikiOasis@gmail.com, and I'll hook you up with good places to donate to, right?
11: Cool.
10: Like, I'm not taking donations. Don't send things to me, please.
11: No, no.
10: But I can direct you out there.
11: Yeah, everything's
10: and
11: on
10: course,
11: the old internets, so you can look it up, too. Mm-hmm.
10: And all of you great healers and all of you great people, send your good juju out there and let's help them out, right?
11: Sounds good.
10: Let's help them out.
11: Yeah.
10: Yep, sounds great. So, I'm the owner of Reiki Oasis, located right here in the greater Seattle area for the last 30 years. And my monthly class for women, the Temple of the Divine Feminine, will meet Saturday, August 22nd. You can join me in person or via Zoom. And it's special. It's been going on for years and years, and it's a wonderful group of women. And it's special. It's magical. You need to come. My next gong bath is going to be Saturday, August 29th. Two of them that day, one at 10 a.m., one at 12:30. And honestly, they might already be sold out. They do sell out. And be sure to check the scheduler at ReikiOasis.com in order to get into stuff. And then our sacred Egyptian pilgrimage. I said pyramid. Yeah, that's about right. I think I built them. Anyway, it was October 13th through the 26th. I only have one seat remaining. I only take 12 people. So there's only the sacred 13 of us going. And if Egypt has been quietly calling your heart, well, maybe she's loudly calling it. Come. I would love to have you come. Just send an email to ReikiOasis@gmail.com. I'll get you the information. And then welcome to August. August is one of the most significant astrological months of the year. It carries themes of healing, new beginnings, creativity, and important turning points. We have eclipses coming up. We've got a new moon eclipse on the 12th, a full moon eclipse. I think it's on the 27th, I think it is. And we're currently in the Lion's Gate. One of the week's strongest influences is coming from Chiron, the wounded healer, which has recently stationed retrograde. Chiron reminds us that our deepest wounds can become our greatest teachers. And so sometimes instead of saying, how do I get rid of this pain? We want to say things like, how can I get through this experience? What does it have to teach me? Where does it want me to go? And kind of look at it in a different way. I call it reframing. Sometimes we have to reframe, but you know, sometimes we can't reframe until we've gone through it. A lot of people try to jump too quickly over discomfort or the way that we're feeling, and we have to wade through it, you know. Right now I'm thinking about grief. I'm not trying to pull the show down, but you know, grief is a reality in our world with so many changes. We're in a world of great change, and grief is one of the most complicated emotions because it circles around, it doesn't behave itself, and can kind of surprise you with what it is that you grieve about. So remember that there's people out there that care about you. They really do. And they're there to help you and reach out if you need help, right? Venus is now moving through the home sign of Libra, encouraging beauty, harmony, kindness, creativity, meaningful relationships, and the simple practice of bringing more beauty into everyday life. So listen to beautiful music. Visit a garden, arrange flowers, go take a walk, right? Create something with your hands. Beauty is my go-to. Music is my go-to and always makes me better if I'm just looking at something beautiful. And then we've got a couple of days. August 8th, we will be at the peak of the Lion's Gate portal, traditionally associated with the rising of the star Sirius. Lionsgate has become a symbolic time of spiritual awakening, expanded consciousness, and opening more fully to the soul's purpose. One perspective is that this year's Lionsgate represents the completion of a very deep cycle of healing connected with what many call the divine feminine, one of my favorite subjects. And whether you understand that as the feminine within each of us, the return of compassion, of intuition, the nurturing element, or sometimes, as I say, mom coming in and flipping on the light switch and going, hey, what's going on in here? We are in the middle of the balancing of the masculine and the feminine qualities in our world. It's a beautiful image. Some spiritual teachers suggest we've been releasing generations, even lifetimes of fear, limitations, and old agreements that just no longer work for us. And I think all of us, we could talk about that, you know, we could all get together with a big lunch and talk about it, that we could. And if that's true, perhaps this year's Lionsgate isn't asking us to become someone different. It's inviting us to become more fully ourselves. We're going to explain the Lionsgate more deeply even next week, right? But I want you to carry a question with you. What part of me is ready to come more fully into the light? On August 9th, Mercury enters Leo. Mercury, communication, Leo, the big heart sign, right? Warmth, creativity, the warm heart. It's a wonderful time to begin writing, do something creative, have important conversations, share your ideas, or finally express something you've been holding inside, because Leo might give you that boldness to do it. And then on August 10th, we have Venus opposing Neptune, which is going to soften the heart. We could use that and encourage compassion, forgiveness, artistic inspiration, and spiritual reflection. Finally, on August 11, Mars enters Cancer, shifting our attention from outward ambition toward emotional wisdom, home, family, and the people we love most. Mars asks us to act, and Cancer reminds us to care. And together they teach us truth strength is often expressed through protection, tenderness, and quiet courage. And then August 12th, like I said, we got a new moon solar eclipse that occurs at 10:36 a.m. in Seattle. You can just mark it on your calendar. The total solar eclipse is going to be visible across parts of Greenland, Iceland, and northern Spain. Partial eclipses will be seen in other parts of the world. So perhaps the message of this week is simply, while the world around us changes with astonishing speed, the deepest longings of our human heart remain remarkably constant. We still seek love, we still seek healing, and we still seek meaning. And perhaps after thousands of years, we're still trying to remember who we really are. That brings me into my guest today, because the stars lined up for Enid. My wonderful guest today is Enid Baxter Rice. She is an award-winning author, an artist, a filmmaker, a professor, a researcher whose work bridges art, history, ethnobotany, storytelling, and consciousness. She is the author of Ancient Spells and Incantations, Plant Magic at Home, Grace Flows Through You, yeah, and several other books exploring humanity's relationship with nature, ritual, imagination, and culture. She is a descendant, apparently, of three Salem witches. Enid comes from a long family history of natural magic practice. She's also a professor of cinematic arts and technology at California State University. Woohoo! Monterey Bay, and her work has been exhibited at the National Gallery of Art, the Getty, the Harvard Film Archive, and International. Wow, Enid, it is such a pleasure to have you on my show.
12: It's so awesome to be here. What a beautiful astrological forecast that was. That was so wise.
10: Wasn't that amazing?
12: Yeah.
10: The stars are talking to us. Look at that. Yeah. Look at this lovely book I have here. And it's just the one I happen to have, right? You know, Ancient Spells and Incantations, Echoes of Magic Through the Ages and Across Cultures. You know, Enid, the title of that book alone is what grabbed me, right? When I was looking through things that, you know, because I get a lot of things sent to me and I went, oh no, it's that one. It's that one. It's almost like reading the title is a spell and an incantation. That's the way I felt about it. I love it. What brought you to write this book? Because this is an amazing book.
12: Oh, thank you. Actually, the title is secretly in the roots. I kind of painted it in this way to make it look like a spell. So maybe that's why it feels that way. But I have to credit my editor, Amy, for the title. I'm really bad at titling books, apparently. But well, this one. This one came, I was researching my last book, which is the Plant Magic at Home book, and in these old manuscripts, because I get to have access to these manuscripts that aren't usually available to everyone because I'm a professor, so I get to, you know, request manuscripts from around the world, and sometimes they're digital. Sometimes I get an email from the library and I get to go to this locker and I open it up and there's this like old book and it smells great.
10: I know, I can smell it while you're talking.
12: And I got like one of those things that you put the book on and, you know, it's very dark academia. And so in those plant texts, I was researching, you know, the uses of plants for healing medicine, magic, you know, throughout the ages, same again. And I kept finding these amazing incantations, and I started copying them down. And then I thought, this would be such a beautiful book. So that's where it came from. And there was something that really, at that time, the world had kind of started a new period of conflict. And hearing the voices thousands of years ago that have the same, you know, vulnerabilities that we all do. Everybody wants love and protection or vengeance or, you know, and some of these spells are also kind of petty, which is funny. It just made me feel hopeful about how no matter across time and connection, we're all human.
10: Well, I absolutely yes to everything you said. And I love so much what you, the scene you just painted in my head of you down there in those dusty, those books. That's like my favorite thing ever. It's like, if I can find an old book, leather bound books, you know, those old things. And I'm like, oh my God, what's in here? Right. Yeah. You know,
12: yeah.
10: That's so exciting.
12: It is. It's like, it's such a good technology, the book,
10: I have to admit, you know, I've got a Kindle because I can't carry everything around. Like, my house is so full of books, it's kind of silly. I live in a library, probably.
12: Yeah.
10: I sleep with books, right?
12: Yeah.
10: It's sad. But I don't do as well with a Kindle. There's something about an actual book, and it's just in my heart. I don't know what that is.
12: I've been writing about that actually this summer. On contract for a book for 2027 that's about children and AI. So it's more of a parenting book, and it's very based on, you know, science studies. And it's interesting. Some of the studies show that when we read a book, it's almost like we have a GPS locator in our eyes that helps us remember where information is, and it helps us to retain it, which is a little bit lost with screens.
10: Wow. You know, that's, I'm kind of jumping on that a little bit. I want to talk about you and your book, but, you know, I think it's reading is really important. And I was talking to someone the other day. She's got, you know, this new generation of children coming in, are very telepathic, very sensitive, very tuned in, tuned on, you know, they're the generation of the new world. And she's like, Loretta, what can I do to help my child? And I said, read to her, have her hold books, right?
12: Right.
10: Draw and color and things like that, you know, go touch leaves and look at ladybugs. But the reading, because that's such a special thing with the,
12: I just was reading a study that kids who read, you know, maybe 6 hours a week, leisure time, which, you know, you can do after dinner and before bed.
10: What an idea. You mean like turn off technology? What?
12: Yeah. We have a basket on our counter, and, you know, once it's dinner time, all the devices stay in there and they don't go in bedrooms. And, you know, and that's my favorite time of day, is like family reading time when we get it together. And then other days I utterly fail and it's a disaster. But reading those hours a week, it really helps kids to be successful. It's one of the, you're right, it's the best thing you can do.
10: Wow, I just love that. I think we've told everybody stuff they need to know already. I have to laugh because, you know, I'm a person who loves to take a book and then just open it up and say, okay, so what's here? So, you know, I just gave that great astrology report. So I open up to the page, what is this? 111. Of course, that's the page it is. And it says to seek protection from Mars.
12: Wow. Yeah. That's awesome.
10: I just I'm a little afraid to read things out loud, right?
12: Yeah.
10: Because they're powerful. But I love the fact that you have so many different spells and incantations in here. I'm not even quite sure how to ask my question. Tell me how you organize this book, because, you know, when you're reading through a book, sometimes there's a natural progression of things.
12: Yeah.
10: And this is almost like a recipe book, only not, right?
12: Yeah.
10: And it comes from all kinds of different backgrounds. So maybe just sort of talk about that a little bit.
12: Yeah.
10: Like, how did you pick what was in here, and how did you figure out how to organize it?
12: Yeah, that's a good question. So, yeah, the spell that you picked, I'm looking at the book right now, and it's from the Picatrix. It's from, you know, Spain in the 11th century, kind of more of a North African tradition. So if I wanted to make a book that was just curses, that would have been so much easier, because most of the magic that we see recorded in history, a lot of it is in witch trial transcripts, or it's in, yeah, you know, mm-hmm, monks writing tattletales about, yeah, you know, the Nahuatl magic happening in North America to the Pope. And so then they ironically become a great source for recording this material, but it tends to depict things pretty negatively. Yeah. But yeah, I was joking, like snitches get witches, you know? So we have these people who,
10: yeah, that's true.
12: Like, they're doing all this magic and here's exactly what they're doing. And that's where we, oh, great, now we have that. But yeah, so then looking deeper, I really wanted to categorize the spells in a way that would make sense for the reader. And so it, you know, big categories are healing, protection, love. There's also curses and vengeance, but I frame that chapter as, you know, these are people who are not at their best. So just, you know, take it as a message that, like, when you feel alone and angry, you're not alone. Like, well, this is also a human thing, and send good vibes back to them and everyone who ran into them that day, because some of them seem pretty tough. So that's how the book is organized. And there's little essays before each section that are really not academic. It's written for a general audience, which was kind of funny, because when I started, you know, thank goodness I have tenure, I was like, I really want to write this book. I reached out to the I reached out to the librarian, and I was like, things are going to get weird. And they were like, okay. So, yeah. So really, yeah, just to make
10: the librarians are always into it. Yeah.
12: Let's yeah. Go. Yeah. They're like adventurers, you know, but yeah. It just, you know, making things that sometimes you only see in like a scholarly context available to everybody for fun and connection was a goal that I had.
10: You know, you have, I mean, you have, like you said, you've got prayers and blessings and curses, and you got like love and lust here. I was flipping through your book,
12: yeah.
10: You know, prophecies and things like this, but these are ancient spells. This is across time.
12: Mm-hmm. Yeah.
10: So as you're doing your research and you're digging this up from different cultures and across times, was there anything that surprised you, that really stood out to you, that was either a commonality or a difference?
12: Yeah, the moment I knew I wanted to do this was really like one of the first, it's the first thing in the book, actually, are these, they're spirit bowls or incantation bowls. Mm. And so we're talking about the ancient world, like the Fertile Crescent. We have people who are, you know, kind of practicing the indigenous, you know, pagan rituals. We have, yeah, that's it. I really had fun illustrating this book too. You know, there's Jewish people, there's Coptic Christians, later there's Muslim people. They're all living together in this area. They're cohabitating, and none of them are allowed to go to the local scribe who uses cursive, right? That's curse. Spelling, right? Uh-huh. So, and there's these bowls where the scribe, you'd go to the scribe and be like, I'm sure, you know, my family's having a hard time. I think there's a ghost bothering us, and I think it's this person. And the scribe would take a bowl and take some ink and a brush and would write some spelling all the way around in a spiral inside the bowl. And then the scribe would kind of code switch and be like, you know, if it was a Jewish client, they'd say, in the name of Abraham, or, you know, or if it was a Christian, they'd say, you know, in the name of our Lord. And I just thought that was really funny that everyone was kind of doing taboo together. And I found that weirdly hopeful. I was like, yeah, we can get all, you know, get along. So that was an inspiration. And those are very old. I think some of the oldest the oldest texts in the book are from objects, right? Like they're the Pella, you know, there's the Pella curse tablets from ancient Rome. They're actually carved into like metal and then rolled and would be put in someone's grave to like, so that person could carry the message. But you know, the incantation bowls are even older, so it's pretty exciting.
10: Those things in metal and rolled, then do you unroll them or what? How do you, is that how you get the information from them or?
12: Yeah, so.
10: I was thinking it's either unroll it or you have to put it in like a machine and wind it so it plays, right? You know, that's Loretta's brain.
12: Oh, no, it's not like that.
10: Yeah.
12: It's like a soft piece of metal that it's like you would use like a stylus to carve the words into it and then you just roll it up. So one of my favorite ones is the Pella curse tablet from ancient Rome. And it's a woman who really wants to marry this guy named Dionysophon. And she says she's put the spell and trust the spell to the spirit of my friend Macron. I leave it at her grave so she may bring it to you, Damons. Only when I dig it up, unroll, and read this might a woman wed Dionysophon. That's who she's really into. But not before, for I wish to take him, and no other woman should than me. I wish to grow old with Dionysophon and no one else. I plead with you, have pity on me, dear Damons, for I have no one. My family belittles me. I feel abandoned by all my friends. Protect this spell for my sake so that their marriage does not happen. We feel like, oh, poor lady. And then she says, and wretched, horrible Thetima perishes in misery while I become happy and blessed. So brought to you by the Real Housewives of Ancient Rome.
10: I was just going to say that is as pertinent today as it was when it was written, because that is just how it is, right? Yeah.
12: Right. So you read that and that's in the curses chapter. I don't recommend reading like a lot of them out loud, but you know, not, words are powerful. But it's very kind of heartening to know, like you hear that voice from across time and it's connecting.
10: I want to know what happened. Like
12: I know
10: chapter 2, right?
12: That we don't know. But yeah, that'd be a fun novel.
10: So did you have to translate that from a different language or from the how does that work?
12: Yeah, so sometimes I'm good, you know, translating. I was forced to take Latin as a middle schooler and actually stuck with it. I don't know how Sister Serafina would feel about my use of Latin for this book, but thanks, sister. So sometimes, you know, I can hang, you know, in Old English and Latin and Romance languages. Other stuff, there are translations that are in the public domain. So I could pull a translation through the Library of Congress. Archive.org is a really fun place to find these. And then looking at, you know, you kind of read other translations. And the idea was, I realized, you know, these are almost like poetry. It's like you should feel an experience as you hear them. And so my goal was to adapt the historical translations when I couldn't do it myself and update them for the reader. And I say that pretty explicitly in the book. There's one spell, the nine wart spell, which I think I translated it. I did myself. It was, you know, from Old English or Middle English. I translated it like 9 times before I realized what it was, because it's about 9 plants, 9 warts. And I realized that it was a spell, but it was also actually a mnemonic device to remind a healer to remember how to make this poultice, right, which gets applied to wounds. And so once I realized that's what it was, I was like, okay, so it's like a rhyming song. It's like a, and then the spell just made sense because I was reading the old translations. I was like, this doesn't make, it's not right. Like, so that was exciting.
10: Wow. Yeah. So you're bringing forward not just the spell or the incantation, but you're bringing the how do I say, the essence of it, the understanding of it, you know, which is really kind of a big deal.
12: I hope so.
10: Yeah. And the fact that you're translating and translating until you get that just right, you know, that's, it's actually, it's remarkable. It's really great. Yeah. Believe it or not, we have to take a station break. What?
12: Oh, thank you.
10: I know, that felt like, it feels like
12: a minute.
10: A minute, I know. Yeah. So please, everybody, don't go away. My guest today, Enid Baxter Rice, Ancient Spells and Incantations. This is a really great little book. It's, like she said, it's kind of a lot of fun and also got a lot of things to think about as you're reading through it. But this is Loretta Brown, and we'll be right back.

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0: 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And we're having a wonderful conversation about spells and incantations and magic. We're going to get deeper into it. A reminder, these shows are archived. 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And of course, we're live on YouTube right now. You can find us on iTunes, Podcast One, X, Megaphone, Pandora, I don't know, Spotify. I'm sure I've left something out, but please go back and look at the archives for my show. Also been on the air 15 or 16 years. I'm not sure. So, and then Enid, where can they find you?
1: Oh, thank you. My website is my first name, E-N-I-D, my last name, R-Y-C-E.com. And I'm really easy to find because my name is weird and all my contact stuff is there. I'm at Enid Rice on social media and I love hearing from y'all.
0: Yeah, exactly. So we were talking during the break about, you know, different languages and things like that.
1: Yeah.
0: I don't know if there's such a thing. You know, when you go back into these, and you said something earlier in the show about cursive writing.
1: And cursive and spelling. Yeah.
0: And they've stopped teaching cursive at school. They only teach printing. I was taught cursive and I was taught spelling.
1: Yeah. I think it's coming back. I think they're bringing back cursive and phonics and things that actually work. So that's good.
0: Yeah. I was taught phonics too. Yeah. But talk to me a little bit about the power of words, the power of language, and is there an original language?
1: Oh, yeah. So, and I write about this in the book. So we talk about the power of words across

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1: That conflict will recede for you, right? So even the Bible recognizes this. It starts with the Lord said, let there be light. And then there was light. It speaks it into being. And now we're watching the emergence of this thing that is completely based on our language, like AI, large language models. There's something about the way that we speak, we think in story, by being able to predict what we might say, you know, it becomes more of an intelligence that's human. So words are really important for human beings, the stories we tell ourselves. If I say, I can't do anything right, I'm bad at stuff, I'm a victim, I'm going to behave differently than if I tell myself, I overcome things, I can get through this, you know, I might be all right.
2: Yeah.
1: And, you know, we all have those inner monologues. I work with my students a lot on this when they tell me what they're saying to themselves. And I say, like, gosh, would you talk to your friend like that? And, you know, they say, no. And I say, well, then, you know, be nice to my friend and don't talk to yourself like that. So that's a really, and then the original language, and this is also in the book, and this was funny because I started like ambushing linguists at my campus. And they're like, tell me about Proto-Indo-European. And they were like, what are you talking about? So it's a little bit of a special way of looking at language. But basically what people are doing is linguists are looking at languages and doing like forensics, right? They're looking for words that are common across multiple different languages. And you and I were just talking on the break about the relationship between Sanskrit and Irish and these shared words. And that goes back to Proto-Indo-European, which is considered one of those parent languages. And so we can find certain words that occur across these parent languages. And in that is evidence that magic is something people talked about very, very, very long time ago. There's a root mach that's in, you know, everywhere from German to Persian to like, it's an incredible sweep. And it's from when we all kind of lived closer together. And as we split apart, our dialects evolved. So, you know, I was talking with this guy from the British Museum who studies ghosts, and he was talking about how that concept of ghosts, just like magic, is one of the constants across all cultures, which is so interesting. Yeah. So when we look at language and we look at words, we find we trace back roots of connection, but we also trace back what were the stories people were telling back then. Because if they have this word, it's part of the story that we tell ourselves. So it's really fascinating.
2: I find that, yeah, I'm fascinated by everything that you just said, because we, you know, our thoughts are spells. We are, quote unquote, casting a spell upon ourselves, right? And even on others without thinking about it. Like people come to me and they go, Loretta, I think I've been cursed, right? and I'm thinking, yeah, I think you're cursing yourself, right? You know, like there's a thing there, but it really is powerful. Words are powerful. And I'm thinking about these incantation bowls where they take and then they write it down.
1: Yeah,
2: right?
1: In a spiral. And then the thought was, but we don't know for sure, was that it was placed upside down and supposed to trap the troublesome spirit. Some of them are seem like some yards with like bowls all over them. They weren't really yards, but some of them are really specific. It's kind of interesting when you look at them. So there's a guy who's done like amazing translations of them, and I was reading them. They just like this is the woman who murdered this person, and da da da da da, and that's who's haunting. It, you know, so that's fascinating too, because you could just get a little bit of like history. And really fascinating too is there's fragments of them, and so I translated a couple of fragments, and that was also the spaces in between the lost words. Oh, love it.
2: So you were, talk about a little bit about your history, because you've got this lineage, Salem witch lineage, right? But talk about it. Were things openly discussed as you grew up? Did you know things like about herbs or plants?
1: Yeah,

0: Oh,
1: Yeah.
0: okay.
1: I knew
0: Yeah.
1: about herbs and plants. I think my mother passed away in 2019. And I think my happiest memories of her and me are, in the garden, and she's teaching me about different plants. And it was very interesting, the breadth of knowledge that she had. She didn't study botany. She hadn't gone to college yet at that point. I remember in particular one thing learning about, the night blooming, primroses, and how they were like what they're used for women's balancing, and just learning that when I was like 2 years old. But also, she was like planting tomatoes, and she always put marigolds around the tomatoes. And I was like, why? Why are they just putting them? And she said, oh, they protect them. And as I grew up, I noticed, I was like, well, maybe it's because, they smell really strong. They're, kind of an insect repellent. But then I found out they actually do this thing on like a microbiology level where their roots entwine with the tomatoes and they protect them from something called nematodes. And I asked my mom, how did you know about this? And she said, I don't know. Grandma told me. My grandma, I don't know if she got past eighth grade. So this is like old stuff. And we see this kind of knowledge passed up and down through the ages. Sometimes it surfaces, like in the 1970s, there's a bunch of pamphlets written mostly by women, but by men too, like detailing this knowledge. And then it kind of is underground. It pops up again in the 1920s, and you get another flurry of these. And I was pulling these, especially working on the plant book. And so when my mother passed away, she passed away from a really rare disease, and it was either hereditary, which means I would have it, or it was spontaneous, which meant that it was not going to affect me and my children. And I was waiting and waiting for this autopsy report. And I subconsciously, I think, without knowing what I was doing, I started going really deep into genealogy research. And I was probably looking for early death patterns and trying to reassure myself because I kept losing the autopsy. And that's when I discovered that the Baxters were descended from the Jacobs family. And I have a writing project about this. It's on my Substack, which is called Book of Trees, like family trees, right? And I found out that I'm like descended from George and Margaret and George Jr. Jacobs. George Sr. was executed in the witch trials, and his granddaughter, his son, and his daughter-in-law were all convicted. But they one of them fled, and the others kind of were in jail so long that the panic ended. And I was able to trace George Jacobs Sr. back to England, and his father is listed as a barber. So,
0: Interesting.
1: yeah. So
0: That's
1: the connect,
0: fascinating. Yeah.
1: yeah,
0: So
1: because
0: the cut.
1: barbers were healers, right?
0: Yes. They were healers. And so there's a lineage there. Like, it kind of gets passed on. While you were talking, I was just smiling because my mother's favorite thing when people came to visit was to walk them around the yard and through the garden and tell them every single plant. It was, she just knew all of it. She didn't have any of that, like what you said. And then my grandma was, she ran a farm. And so she was always like, if you were sick, grandma had something for you. Now, they didn't call themselves witches or they didn't talk about that. Like, like I wasn't supposed to talk about the dead people I see. You don't talk about those things. But there was always something going on that if you became aware of it, you became aware of it. It's interesting, isn't it? Yeah, they had this knowledge.
1: And knowledge is
0: Yeah.
1: power. And so when women or people who are marginalized, the career of barber was limited to people who were from more marginalized communities, like
0: Yeah.
1: Jews in Britain, in medieval Britain. And so then that is also seen as subversive when people who aren't supposed to have power, like women, are able to do these things that seem and are magical, like heal,
0: Yeah,
1: right? Or
0: yeah.
1: cook really well. Or, like
0: Yeah.
1: this is like transform one thing into another. And so,
0: Or even the proverbial green thumb, right?
1: exactly. So then
0: Right.
1: when things are going badly in your village, when you in the Salem witch trials is a great example of this. The people who are taken out are at first the Quakers, the town drunk, the town, mentally ill woman, the, widow who won't remarry. So people who just like don't all the ethnic minorities, right? So it's a per like so it's targeting outsiders, and this is a thing that happens all through time in humanity as well. It's something we have to watch out for, our tendency to demonize a group because we want to make sense of a time that's hard in our community.
0: If we can demonize the group, then we also can use them as scapegoats for everything, just put everything on them and not take a look at whatever it is we're doing or not doing. You mentioned earlier about, did you read through a whole bunch of stuff with the Salem witch hunts and probably other things? Because you said that's where a lot of things were documented, right?
1: I've read through a great deal, and your listeners can go online, and all of those transcripts are up online, and they are fascinating. And there's incredible aftermath of this, where one there the Cotton Mather's this preacher, he's like a big problem. He writes this book called, More, or called Wonders of the Natural World. And what he's talking about is witches, and his book is used to persecute a lot of people. In the aftermath of this book, of the trials, somebody else, 20 years later, writes a book called More Wonders of the Natural World. And this guy is so critical of what happened in Salem, what like all women being having their babies torn away from them, being thrown in jail, executed. And he uses the same publisher as Cotton Mather and the same fonts. It's kind of like the first troll of American history. And people read it, and so it's identical looking, and people read it. Cotton Mather's father is the dean of Harvard at the time. That's how old Harvard is, like amazing. And so he does a ritualized burning of the book at Harvard Yard. But that father lost his job within a year. And this is the stuff I'm writing about on my Substack, because I just think it's so fascinating, the history. But
0: I think it is fascinating. I'm also thinking when you're talking about, we touched a little bit about, the power of spelling and cursive,
1: Cursive.
0: right? But the power of written writing, because they wrote on those bowls, right? They write it on there, the incantations. Then they say the incantations, right? Like there's something powerful about this whole thing, the power of speech and the power of sound. I'm also a musician, right? And I do chanting and all this kind of stuff. I don't even know how to ask this question because it's coming in the moment. When is there a like there's a cadence to this, right? There's a tonality to it. I don't even know how to ask that question. Could you talk to that for a moment? Because a lot of this is very almost poetic when you read it. And then other things are real strong, like, oh, Mars, you whose nature blazes with fire, right?
1: That's like the heavy metal song.
0: I decide after the show I have to play it on the piano. I'm like, well, that one just keeps coming back to me, like, go Mars, right?
1: Well, it's the gateway is coming. I think that there is, we see patterns of like me in music, like the whole thing of that, like man is five, the devil is six, God is seven. That's the seventh, the sixth, the fifth. A lot of gospel and Appalachian music is in, tuned to fifths. We have very established patterns of using, as you said, chanting, repetition, like repetition to really like train our brains to, to feel something. But it also seems to, and I'm sure you can agree, like it just opens something in us. It accesses something different. When people have, dementia or Alzheimer's, they tend to remember songs. I can still sing the quadratic equation song my eighth grade teacher taught me, and I don't even know what that's about. But so it's very powerful. We know that. And then there is a lot of ethnomusicology that's around
0: Yes.
1: this kind of progressions. Like when you hear gospel music, and I used to be in a gospel choir, it was so fun. But like
0: Yes,
1: part
0: yes.
1: of the device is you're singing and you're trying to raise people's consciousness, and then you go up an octave, and then you go up another octave, and it is so incredible to see how it changes people's bodies in the room.
0: Well, there's a lot of talk about, 432 hertz versus 440 hertz and all this kind of thing. Back in the day was when I was getting my degree in music, we had to write music in different styles. And so there was one of the that we couldn't have parallel fifths, so we couldn't have octaves. We couldn't play the seventh tone in this because during that era, the church was in charge and you couldn't have these tones. They couldn't be played to the people.
1: That's so interesting. I didn't know about this. Tell me more.
0: And that's what I was kind of thinking when I was reading this, because I always bring it back to that, like, what is it that has been removed from us, from our language, from our way of speech, from the way we are? And for me, it's like frequencies or tonalities, or no, you can't play those tones together. You can't have a tritone. You can't do these things, right? Because it's going to evoke something within a person or invoke. And then, of course, chanting, you've flicking the tongue against the top of the mouth, so there's a thing going on there. But I don't know if you can even address that question about the cadence, the tonality of the way we speak nowadays. Has something been removed? Has the magic been removed?
1: I mean, I'm listening to you and listening to the way that you gave that astrology update. I think you've got
0: Ah.
1: it. Yeah, no, I think
0: She's got it.
1: it's right.
0: Thank you.
1: But yeah, no, I think, I mean, we see this with like really charismatic speakers, and musicians whose music come out and you just are like, oh, they're making music again. So, no, I think that's maybe that's why the arts is its own animal and sometimes doesn't follow those rules, because it's supposed to transform our understanding of the world. It's a way of taking something we're used to and then shifting how we see it, right? Like that's when art is makes you go, oh,
0: I love art and music and
1: yeah.
0: nature and spelling and incantations. I'm into it. For somebody who might be just listening and they're like, what are those girls even talking about? How do you suggest that they approach your book, your information? Of course, you've got other great books too, like this isn't the only thing you've got going on. But this book in particular, how do you suggest people approach this book?
1: Well, you could buy
0: As a beginning. By the way, she's got the best illustrations. You did all of these pictures in here, by the way, and I found myself just gazing at these pictures. Like, where's the one? Oh man, you can never find someone you're looking for because you didn't write the page number down. But you've got wonderful. They're so, I
1: Oh, that,
0: love these
1: yeah.
0: pictures.
1: So I decided there's three kinds of illustrations in the book, and one of them is similar to the cover. It's kind of the spell writing. That's my own version of spelling. And then the another one is just illustrating the literal objects that I'm talking about by hand. It's all done by hand. I never use AI or computers to do that. And then these, the ones you're connecting to, I decided to use, I was like, let me do something kind of magical. So I soaked watercolor paper, so it was really, really wet. And then I dropped ink onto it. And then whatever emerged, like I was like, oh, I see a figure. And I just pulled it out. And that's how I did those. And I think I'm glad that they resonate for you. And the books are available anywhere books are sold. Everywhere from bookshop.org to Amazon to your local bookstore, library.
0: What do you hope people really get from your book? How do you hope it helps the world?
1: I hope it makes people feel connected and realize and remembering this, we all share this core thing. We all share vulnerabilities, and that's really powerful. When we can be vulnerable and open ourselves and say what we need, it helps us and it helps the people around us. And then somebody wrote about this book that it's like a poetry book, went through a time machine. So if it makes you happy, that would make me really happy. Yeah.
0: Poetry book that went through a time machine. I like that so much. I
1: Yeah,
0: really
1: me too.
0: do. Yeah. So, having done all of this and studying all this stuff, what is it that you think that humanity is really seeking right now? It's a big
1: I
0: question.
1: think we're always, I mean, it's like, let me speak for all of humanity when I say, no, I think, I mean, we're always seeking connection. We are beings that we are social beings. We seek connection, and it's the, I tell my students the most important thing you have, isn't all the technical skills and the history and the things you just learned. It's your relationships with other people. And that's true personally and professionally. So, yeah.
0: That's great. So once again, where do they find you and what all do you have out there? You have a Substack, you got other things
1: Yeah.
0: or
1: I have a Substack. It's called Book of Trees, and it alternates between me doing paintings of trees live. So you can just see me painting versus not me, but like my hands and paper, versus, and then essays that track back to the Salem Witch Trials for now, and they're going to go even further. As soon as I finish writing this book that's coming out in 2027, I have a book of prayers coming out called Grace Flows Through You. I think spells and incantations, but this time it's prayers and spiritual texts from around the world. And you can pre-order that one. That would be awesome if
0: That'd
1: you
0: be
1: want
0: great.
1: to. And all my books are at anywhere books are sold. My website is Enid, my first name, Enid, Rice, my last name, Ryce.com. But my name's so weird, you can just Google me and I pop up.
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3: And good warm hazy Friday morning to you. Benny Mathers here for a look at your alternative talk AM 1150 traffic update for Around the Sound. Well, looks like we have over on 45 northbound near the off-ramp to the 167 and milepost 3, a recent crash partially blocking the ramp. DOT crews and State Patrol have arrived on the scene and they are taking care of that crash. And still on I-90 westbound at East Sunset Way and milepost 17, that earlier crash still partially blocking the left hand of the lane in that area. So expect delays still. Some of your current traveling times: Everett to Seattle, about 30 minutes, Linwood to Bellevue, about 20 minutes, and Federal Way to Bellevue, about 32 minutes. And stay tuned, coming up next, after the news and weather, it's Mystic Radio, and coming up on today's show, they welcome their good friend, David Isaacs, to chat lovingly about the ones we've lost. Stay tuned.
4: NBC News Radio, I'm Michael Kastner. Job creation stalled last month. The government's monthly employment report out today shows no new non-farm payroll jobs added in July. In fact, 23,000 jobs were unexpectedly shed. Most analysts had been expecting to see as many as 83,000 new jobs created. Todd Blanche's attorney general nomination may be in jeopardy after another Republican senator has said she'll vote no on his confirmation. Alaska Senator Lisa Murkowski said she joins Maine Senator Susan Collins in opposing Blanche's nomination. A third GOP no would block Blanche from getting the job. Louisiana Senator Bill Cassidy hasn't said how he'll vote yet. Earth, Wind & Fire was forced to cancel its performance with Lionel Richie in San Francisco after a band member suffered a medical emergency on Thursday. Officials haven't announced which band member is sick or provided details about their condition. Michael Kastner, NBC News Radio.
5: A Better Life with Dr. Sanjay Gupta.
6: So-called superagers, they are an enviable segment of the population. People who are older than 80, whose brains function like someone a fraction of their age. It's true, a lot of these people have genetics on their side, but more and more research is bearing out the idea that people who practice good brain health also slow their cognitive decline. Dr. Richard Isaacson, a pioneer in the Alzheimer's space, told us that, quote, his studies have found lifestyle changes including diet, exercise, reducing stress and optimizing sleep, along with managing vascular risk factors with certain medications, can actually help grow brain areas and also reduce telltale signs of Alzheimer's, such as tau tangles and amyloid plaques. What else helps? Staying social. surrounding yourself with family and friends, and maybe even volunteering for a real sense of purpose. I'm Dr. Sanjay Gupta, helping you live a better life.
7: And let's go ahead and take a look now at your Alternative Talk weather outlook for Friday. Well, another hazy and hot day again today. High temperatures definitely in the mid-80s, maybe topping out about 86, 87. For tonight, mostly clear, but the smoky conditions will hang around. Low temperatures dropping down to about 59, 60. For the weekend, a few more clouds. The smoky skies will hang around. High temperatures for Saturday around 83, cooling off on Sunday to 80. Low temperatures for the weekend in the upper 50s. More sunshine returning for Monday, highs around 81.
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12: Welcome to Mystic Radio. This is Spirit Lady Robin Alexis, and I have been called Spirit Lady since the first time my husband Bob Bordenaro nicknamed me that from the moment he met me. And Bob has opened this show live once a week for 19 years, and now what you just heard is a recording of his voice. Bob left his body on March 14th, 2026, but he is still here with us in spirit. And each week I hear Bob telepathically tell me the theme of the show. And Bob has a quote he asked me to share today. Friendship is the hardest thing in the world to explain. It's not something you learn in school. But if you haven't learned the meaning of friendship, you really haven't learned anything. And that's a quote from Muhammad Ali. And today it's a privilege and an honor to introduce you to Bob's once-in-a-lifetime very special friend, David Isaacs. Welcome, David.
13: Hi, Robin and Mary. It's a pleasure for me to be here. And I'm still getting over the loss of my great friend. And I don't know if I ever will, because so much of my life was intertwined with Bob, as I'll tell you about. But it's a pleasure and an honor and a way for me to keep Bob's life and spirit alive, which is very important to me.
12: And Bob is saying that he's tickled that you're going to be on the show and sharing some stories and celebrating his life. And he says no one else could do it quite like you, David. And he says he hasn't been this excited since he died.
13: Now you're adding pressure to this.
12: A little pressure from Bob. That's what he does, right? But let's bring on our co-host, Mary Stevenson, who is helping not only me, but other people cope with grief. Welcome, Mary.
14: Thank you, Robin. It's such an honor to be present with you and David today. It really is. And to our listeners, I am a somatic practitioner and a healing guide, which means that I work directly with clients and to help them metabolize the profound shock of deep loss in the body. You know, when a lifelong relationship transitions, it changes us in big and small ways. And this show is a meaningful space of witnessing. It's a celebration of life happening in real time over the airwaves, letting us honor the immense and life-changing impact Bob had on so many people. So, David, I am so glad you're here. We so appreciate you taking the time, and I know Bob does, obviously, as well. But to give our listeners a sense of your foundation together, how did your life unfold because of Bob?
13: Well, let me start with what my life is at this moment. You know, I'm 76 years old. I had a long career in writing for television shows, half-hour comedies in particular. I'll let people Google me without having to go through the whole list of things. I had a long career of really about 40 years in on a lot of different shows, and then I transitioned out of that, as you normally do in Hollywood, because you get to a certain age and it's sort of over, you know. It's a young man's game. But that said, I transitioned into teaching, and I'm now a full professor at the University of Southern California in the film school, and I've been there for the last almost 20 years. And at the beginning, while I was still working in the industry, but became a full-time professor, and now it's my full-time job. And so at this late date in my life, I'm still working and still, and I think that has a lot to do with, continuing your life in a healthy way. I also am a husband and of a wife I've been with for 37 years, and that story will come up in a second because it involves Bob. And I'm the father of three daughters and the grandfather of two granddaughters. So I don't think anybody could have a richer life than I've had. I'm pretty much amazed. As I was to quote an old movie, somebody up there, I think, likes me. So that's where I am now. So, and the reason I was able to get to the place I am now and started the journey so many years ago was really directly, in many ways, involved with Bob Bordenero. We met in college at the University of Miami. Bob went to high school down in Miami and eventually started at another school, but went to Miami. Bob was from New Jersey and he was down there. There's a lot of Northeastern kids would come down to the school. It was an easy school to get into in those days. We had a sort of reputation of suntan U, and thankfully it's a lot more as an institution, it's a great deal more has a great deal more gravitas now than it did back in the late 1960s. But we met because we were both pledging a fraternity, and sort of try to get into the social life. And we literally met playing in a touch football game and crashed into each other. And I mean that literally. And, we were both going for the same ball, and we sort of helped each other up and pat each other on the back. And then one thing led to another and we started talking, and we were part of this same pledge class. So we were sort of thrust together in that way. And, they do all kinds of stupid things to you during that and take you out of the edge of the city and leave you in the Everglades and you have to make your way back. So it's all those kind of things that, bond you together and through just laughs and we were both sort of pursuing the same idea of what we wanted to do with our lives, which was somehow to be in entertainment, I think. But we just became really good friends from our freshman year straight through. To graduation. But what happened was in our sophomore year, Bob was kind of not happy with being down in Miami. And he was thinking about transferring. And he was going to move. He had already kind of put in to transfer to Boston University because he wanted to be closer to home. And also, Boston had a reputation of being a college town where there were like four girls to every guy. So
15: that was part of that's our Bob.
13: I'm not going to sugarcoat it. It was a motivation for many things when we were young. But what happened was right in the beginning of the spring semester, there was a concert And Bob was at the concert. I think we were both there. I don't remember exactly because I remember the aftermath, not so much the concert. But he was going up for some refreshment and he tripped over a girl and, you know, sort of fell. And he got up and he asked the girl if she was okay. And, you know, he's always a gentleman. And they got to talking. And the next thing you know, they're going out. And suddenly he's in love with this girl and he's changed his mind. He's not going to Boston. So that's the kind of deep, deep thinking we were doing in those days. You know, I got a girlfriend. Why would I change my life? So he stayed. And so if he had not, if he had gone to Boston, we would have stayed friends, I know, but we wouldn't have had the same connection because, you know, distance changes environment. And so him staying, sort of kept us as tight as we always were. He broke up with that girl. He met another girl at the top of the next year who I went out with. I went out with her for a little bit. We were roommates, Bob and I, and we were roommates and I went out with this girl and she was a very cute girl. And, I liked her, but she kind of liked him, which happens in, and, you know, he was, Robin will tell you, he was charming to, you know, if nothing else.
15: Yes.
13: He was a charming man. And so she fell for him, which was, you know, a bit of a blow to me. But then again, you know, you're 19, 20 years old and bounce back pretty quick. And it never affected my feelings about our friendship. She liked him better. They stayed together for the next 2 years. Eventually, they got married right out of college. We both also went into the Army Reserves, so we had that in common. He went before me. We both had those numbers at the lottery and, you know, a number 7, which meant as soon as I was going to get out of school, I was going to be drafted. So we both signed up for the Army Reserves. And we went through that thing together, 6 years of that, which once again plays into the story. Right after college, he went home. He got a job at NBC as a page in New York at Rockefeller Center. He got married to his girlfriend and then wife, Lee. And then he got transferred out to Los Angeles. And this is about a year out of college. I'm living at home. I'm just trying to save up money. We had always talked about California. We had always said, we got to go to California. And in those days, I'd never been there. He'd never been there. All we knew was California was from television, Los Angeles.
14: 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So everybody, come right back to Mystic Radio. 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We'll be right back.

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0: Welcome back to Mystic Radio with Robin Alexis, and we're going to continue our riveting conversation with David Isaac. So, David, you were saying that Bob had gone to California, and then what happened?
1: Right. So I was living at home, which is never a great thing when you've graduated from college and you're living in your parents' house. But when he went to California, I thought, man, I should go, you know. And he called me. We talk every week, and he'd go, "Get your ass out here. This is so great. You got to come out." And I thought, well, what am I going to do? I mean, I got about $700 saved up, and then I hit we used to gamble a lot. And down in Miami, it was all kinds of paramutual sports that you could go, and I won about $600 on a daily double at the dog track, and now I had about $1,200. And so I said to my folks, I'm going to go to drive out to California, and I'll stay with Bob and Lee, and we'll see, you know. I'm an only child, so it was tough for them, but they understood that this is what I wanted, and this is where my destiny was. It wasn't down there. And so I did. I made the trip out, and I stayed on their couch for 6 weeks, and it was great because I was back with my buddy. And he was at NBC, and you know, now I got to get a job, and it's tough. It's tough to get going. And I won't bore you with all the different jobs I had, but after about 6 months, where I lived on their couch for 6 weeks, and I wanted to get out of there because I didn't, you know, it's their marriage was early. I don't want to be like a third wheel, literally. Everywhere they go. And so I got a room, one room place, just looking for jobs. But it was lonely and it was tough. And LA can be a tough place if you don't know it and you're just trying to get started. And I started to kind of waver and think, you know, I should maybe, I don't know, maybe this is not for me. And I called my dad and I said, I don't know, I might want to just come back. Nothing's happening here. I can't get any kind of work that's paying me to have a roof over my head. And my dad said, very wisely said to me, "There's nothing for you here." I know he wanted me to come back, but he was a good father. He said, "Stick it out a little longer." And Bob said to me, "We were both Miami Dolphin fans because they started to become really good around that time." And he said, and the Dolphins were in the NFL playoffs. And he said, "Just stay for the games. You can't go back. We got to watch those games together." And I said, "Okay, I'll. You know, I that'll be fun." So I stayed through that time, and just at the end of that time, I got a job through a girl I met through Bob and Lee, who we didn't really hit it off, but she told me about a possible job at ABC in the film department. I went for it. I got it. Now I had a job, and I was like, okay, now I can. So he talked me into staying, and it paid off. And then the next thing that happened was we were both in the same Army Reserve unit, and it was a public information attachment. And in it were all these very talented young guys who were all in radio and newspaper writers and just a really sort of elite group of people. None of us belonged in the Army, but that's another story. And in that unit was a guy that I met at the summer camp we had to go to in Fort Carson, Colorado. And Bob got me into the unit because he was already in it. And I had to transfer in somewhere because I had moved across the country, and they give you a certain amount of time to get into a new unit. And he got me into this unit. And in the unit, I met a guy named Ken Levine, who was a radio disc jockey. We hit it off. Long story short, we started writing together. And that was the beginning of my career. About 2 years after we met, we sold our first show to the Jeffersons. And a year after that, we were on MASH. And our career just took off. So Bob got me here. He got me to the opportunity to that became my life's work. He went on to move to RKO Radio. He started getting into radio sales, and he ran the RKO radio sales division, and where there was a young woman working for him as his assistant. And I would go to meet him for lunch, and we all three of us would go to lunch sometimes. And she was a cute girl, and but she was going with somebody and I was going with somebody, and so we stayed friends, like, hey Leslie, how you doing, David, blah blah blah, meet at a party, just like that. About 2 years later, after that, 2 or 3 years of that, Bob was having his must have been about his 30th or 31st birthday, and I went to the birthday and Leslie was there, and now she wasn't going out with anybody and I wasn't going out with anybody, and we sort of hit it off, like, we should go out. Long story short, that becomes my wife. My wife of 37.
2: So how many years?
1: 37 this year.
0: Amazing.
2: Wow. So
1: married.
2: And how many years did you work with MASH?
1: I was on years? MASH for basically wrote for 4 seasons in the middle of the run of the show. So seasons 5, 6, 7, 8. And
2: so you wrote MASH and you met Leslie and you've been with her 37 years. Mm-hmm. And this is all from this fluidity of bumping into Bob playing flag football.
1: If he doesn't, I'll take it, the fact that I met him. But if he hadn't fallen over that girl, which was totally not me in any part of that, he would have left. And I know the trajectory of both of our lives would have been different. Because he was the one who, he was the way I got to California. And I guess it was just like, you know, my own, fairy godfather. I don't know. What
0: you call it, was like an executive producer of your life.
1: You know, yeah, that's a great way to say it. Thank you. You brought the television part back into it. Mm-hmm. That's what he was. We always stayed friends. We never, you know, we played ball together. We, you know, we were competitive with each other, but we were the best of friends. We bonded a lot because of our fathers. We're very similar types. Even though he had three brothers and I was an only child, we would talk a lot about our dads and our moms. And our dads were both kind of guys that we were a little bit afraid of. And our moms were sort of these sort of more sweet, passive women. And so I think we bonded a lot over that, the idea of, you know, why do you become friends? You know, we talk about those kind of things. And then our lives sort of bifurcated a little bit because Bob left Los Angeles and started his journey in radio up in the Bay Area, and then in San Francisco, and then Seattle, and went on his employment journey and also his spiritual journey, and eventually, you know, met up with Robin. And I can say, having known all of the women in Bob's life, he finally got it right with Robin. So in every way. So because I know if he's listening, he's laughing right now, because he experimented for a long time until he found the right formula, which was Robin, and you know, completed him in the ways you hope someone will in your life. But that's the sort of overview of our friendship for all those years. And even though we were separated, you know, in terms of seeing each other quite a bit. And I really hadn't seen him for a number of years in person. And that's one of the, you know, talk about getting verklempt. I wish I had gotten one more chance to just be with him and hang out, because, you know, I miss his laugh, and I missed his, you know, and we always had the history of all the people we knew, and we would just laugh about all the mistakes we made and all the things we did, and we still talk to each other about the sports teams that we loved, and it was just a great friendship, and you lose. I lost both my parents a number of years ago, and that's tough, but you kind of know that's coming, because that's the circle of life. But when you're good friends, your contemporaries, your generation, leave you, that's almost more, shakes the ground under your feet, I think, a little bit more. And it's profound in a way, that, because you just see those people as kind of immortal in their way. You could joke about who's going to go first, but you never think it's going to be that person. You can't necessarily think about what, because it leaves such a, the other person leaves such a hole in your life, so
0: David, as
1: it's
0: we kind of, we've got a couple minutes left, and I'd love to hear like one or two things that you would say to Bob right now, like what he gave to you.
1: Well, he gave me my life. I mean, I can't, I would be shortchanging him if I said anything less. He was there for me. He encouraged me, because I could, I'm not exactly the world's most positive person. And he was, and I relied on him a lot for that. I could make him laugh, and that was a great, I think that was great for him as well. I mean, we've played off each other quite well. And but I just wish he had a chance to see everything that he had. He could look at my credits, and he could watch TV and see my name, and say that's my friend, and say I'm partly responsible for all that. And not that he would brag about that, but just to see the most important thing to me, which
2: He
1: is
2: could have.
1: the family. Yeah, the family that I have, that he was, once again, yeah, had he not been in this place in time and been connected to my future wife, I don't know.
2: And David,
1: I
2: he
1: don't know.
2: David, his parting words to you is he sees a boy. So maybe there's someone bringing a boy into your life. Just that's what Bob, who knows, maybe it will get reincarnated.
1: It's about time I had a
2: He's not
1: boy.
2: saying that, I am.
1: It's about
2: Well,
1: time.
2: he's bringing it up.
1: Good, good.
2: All
1: Well,
2: right. Well,
1: he's working up
2: let's
1: there.
2: see what Bob.
1: If
2: Yeah,
1: he's
2: let's see
1: working
2: how
1: up
2: he
1: there, then do
2: influences
1: it.
2: your life from the other side.
1: I'm going to remember
2: David,
1: that.
2: thank you. Thank you. Thank you. Thank you. Thank you.
1: Thank you.
2: Mary, what have you got to say?
0: Well, I was just going to thank him for honoring the stories and reminding the listeners that we don't walk this journey alone. We really don't. And even when people transition, they're still walking with us,
1: Absolutely.
0: right?
1: No,
0: And
1: no man is an island,
0: no man is an island.
1: I've had great relationships in my life. I'm lucky that way. I had a long-term relationship with a partner, a professional partner, a long-term relationship with a wife, and a longer-term relationship with a great friend who I will always remember, and will always be by my side, I know. And one day I'll see him.
2: Yes, you will.
0: Robin, I'll let you take it away as we close the episode.
2: Well, everyone, go ahead and Google David Isaacs. He's one famous man. He's being very, very humble. And everyone, if you want to laugh, which Bob wants you to do, laughter is the best medicine. Go watch MASH. Go watch Cheers. And what other shows were you involved in,
1: Oh,
2: David,
1: right
2: very
1: behind
2: quickly,
1: me,
2: that would make people
1: if I can
2: laugh?
1: get out of the way,
0: Simpsons.
1: you'll see The Simpsons. I'm in my office here, and that's a collage that I got from working on The Simpsons, and it's signed by all the people who
2: Wow.
1: voices and the creators and stuff. So it's one of my prized possessions. My students see this, and practically, I'm lucky it hasn't been stolen, because it's my one way to c immediately connect with my young students, because everybody loves The Simpsons.
2: Oh, that's a beautiful way to end the show. Thank you so much, David. Bob is just sending you love sprinkles, and he's working on his end with me as the metaphysical mother to bring you a boy. We'll see what happens. Thank you, Mary. Thank you, everyone, for listening.
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5: 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Visiting with us in person is the amazing, the beautiful, with the voice and rhythm of an angel, Dawn Silva. Her music credits, starting with Sly and the Family Stone to Parliament Funkadelic to The Brides of Funkenstein, are too numerous to mention. Her Never Buy Texas from a Cowboy was voted by Rolling Stone magazine as one of the top 50 coolest albums ever released. Here to tell us her story, to what lengths she went to get pure Pau D'Arco Tahibo tea before she found the Tahibo Tea Club, is Dawn Silva. Dawn, it's such an honor. Welcome to our show.
6: Oh, thank you so much. The honor is mine. Milan, thank you so much for inviting me to the Tahibo Bark Tea Club. And Joseph, thank you for inviting me to your wonderful studio at KCAA. I have so many wonderful things I'd like to say about the Tahibo Bark. I'm here not because I'm lucky, but because I'm blessed. Tahibo bark is a healer, and it has. I can't speak for everyone else, but it can. I can speak for myself that it changed my life significantly. Back in 1994, I went to Brazil. I used to work over there with a group called the Platters. And I was always feeling sluggish and tired and not feeling good. And I was diagnosed with having these horrible fibroids. They were huge. They're about the size of grapefruits. And I knew when I got home from the road that I was going to have a complete hysterectomy. I went and talked to three different surgeons, and they all suggested that I get a hysterectomy. So it was on the list for me to have that surgery. And then I ran into a Brazilian promoter over in São Paulo, Brazil. And she says, oh, you Americans are always cutting, cutting, cutting. Mm-hmm. She says, there's a tea here that shrinks tumors. And I'm like, of course, you know, we're Americans, we're non-believers, you don't believe in holistic that much. We always try to deal with the Western medicine first, and that usually always pretty much lets us down. But so she took me to a grocery store. I bought a big giant garbage bag full of Tahibo bark tea, Pau D'Arco is what they call it in Brazil. It cost me just a few Brazilian dollars, which was hay ice, maybe $4 or $5. And I brought it home and I started drinking it. Within about, actually started drinking it before I left Brazil. In about 3 months, that grapefruit shrunk down to the size of an egg.
5: Wow.
6: And then I got home and I drank it another 3 months. So in 6 months, it broke down to little small clusters. It broke into pieces and then little small clusters of grapes. And then they disappeared. Oh, and it never came back. And that was 1994. So I had some family members who have been getting sick, and I know the environment, the air, the food, the water, everything, you know, everybody's, if it's like one in maybe five people are getting some different types of cancers. And then I had a family member who was diagnosed with calcification clusters, which is a pre-warning of cancers. Of course, the doctor wanted to do a complete double mastectomy for zero stage cancer. Mm. Are you kidding me? Mm. Zero stage cancer, they want to do a complete mastectomy. So I said, you know what, let me see if I can find you some Tahibo bark tea, and you can try that route first before they start cutting. And I'm going to health food stores, and they had Tejibo bark. And when I first started drinking it, just before I gave it to her, I realized that it had an odd taste. Mm-hmm. It wasn't the same that came from type of Tejibo bark that was coming from Brazil. So I did try it, and then I went to another health food store and I realized that it was knockoff brands. It kind of had a similar taste to it, but it wasn't

0: Research shows, on average, car accident victims with a lawyer get over 3 times more money than those without one. Better off with Booha.
1: All the time on our show, you know, I mean, not a week goes by that somebody doesn't call in with a truly miraculous recovery. Bone cancer, brain cancer, breast cancer, prostate cancer, mesothelioma. And not a day goes by that somebody doesn't call in with some type of a success, whether it's just beating toenail fungus. Well, toenail fungus may not be imminently life-threatening, but if you have it, you don't like it.
2: Well, I know that tahibo bark actually kills inflammation, and inflammation is what cancer feeds on, inflammation and sugar. And also, if you have arthritis and lupus and leukemia, I would suggest taking it. It would change your life. And another story that I had a neighbor who lived down the street from me who had stage 4 prostate cancer. Mm-hmm. And I used to see him struggling up and down the street, trying to walk. And of course, he was going through the whole chemo and the radiation. And they gave him like 6 months to live. And so one day I saw him sitting out on my bricks, mm-hmm, in front of my house. And I was like, he said he couldn't make it home. And I says, what's going on with you? And he told me. And I says, you ought to drink some tahibo bark. And I had just a little bit left that I had gotten from Brazil. Mm-hmm. And of course, it lasts for many, many years. I had picked that up like, God, I've had it about 7 or 8 years. And yeah, it was just as strong as the day that I brought it home from Brazil. So, but I was hoarding it because I knew I couldn't find it in the States. And but I, you know, I'm a Christian, and I knew I wanted to, he was in trouble. Mm-hmm. So I gave him the last, maybe I had about a half ounce left, and I gave it to him. And I told him how to drink it. And of course, you know, what did he have to lose? He started drinking it. And in 5 months, he could walk all the way down the street and back. And then in a year, he was walking for miles. And he right now is in remission. And when they told him he had 6 months to live, he's still living to this day. Well, and that was 4 years ago.
1: That's absolutely fantastic. You know, we've had a lot of amazing prostate cancer cases, of course, because they're so prevalent. More than 80% of men are going to have prostate cancer by the time they reach 80. And as you mentioned, with our tea, there's no problem with it storing it because it comes from the only tree in the world the fungus doesn't grow on. So just recently, we started to put an expiration label on our packaging of 10 years. So the other day, a lady called me up and she says, hey, what happens to the tea after 10 years? I says, I don't know. For all we know, it may be good for 10, 20 or 30 years. We've just been testing it for 10 years.
2: I think that, you know, maybe after, because I had some that I got in 1994. Mm-hmm. What is this, 2019?
1: Right.
2: What are you talking about, 30-something years ago? And it's just now starting to turn to a little light dust. Mm-hmm. But even if you take the dust of that 30-year-old tahibo bark, mm-hmm, and you boil it, it, mm-hmm, gets this, you get the same benefits.
1: Absolutely.
2: It's amazing. So I don't know. It's miraculous. And it's that a tree bark could actually save your life.
1: Now, let me ask you to get to another important topic. Are you going to be going back into the studio soon? And what's the status on that?
2: I'm going in the studio. Actually, like I said, God, sometimes we want to plan our lives, but sometimes our lives plans us, right? Mm-hmm. We plan our life. I'm in the studio actually tomorrow, uh-huh, recording a brand new single, uh-huh, which calls I'm Still Standing, mm-hmm, for the Funky Folks is the name of the new single. So I have a bunch of singers coming in. Milan's coming. Joseph could come if he wants to. My guitar player who's in town, and she plays with, or used to play with Prince, and she, from the Larry Graham and the Graham Central Station family, her name is Gail Modro. She'll be there doing guitars and, so, yeah, I'm starting on a new project, and I'm starting tomorrow right over there in Van Nuys at a studio. So, yeah, that's what I'm doing, brand new project coming out. I just finished a book, mm-hmm, and the book's called Shadows on the Wall, an autobiography of memoirs of a funk queen. Mm-hmm. So I talk about my time with Sly Stone. I talk about with all the groups that I worked with while I was with Sly and on with Parliament Funkadelic, and I did a 10-year spin with the Gap Band. I worked a little bit with the Eurythmics, Snoop and Dr. Dre, and not Dr. Dre, Ice Cube. Sorry, Dr. Dre, but I did do one single with him years ago. But so yeah, it's just been a journey. It's been a successful musical ride for me, and that's why I called my album All My Funky Friends, because I gathered all the people together that I love and work with over the years, and we came up with a really great album. Because I did drop an album. 2001, mm-hmm, and I dropped it.

0: independently, and I sold about 200,000 copies out out of my kitchen.
1: Wow.
0: So I have an underground following of some really strong, I call them funk soldiers.
1: Mm-hmm.
0: So I just want to let them know, if they're listening, that I'm going to be dropping some new stuff really soon. And back to the Tahibo bark tea from all of the musicians, because you know the music industry is extremely stressful.
1: Mm-hmm.
0: Cancer thrives on sugar, mm-hmm. thrives on inflammation, stress, and the stress will break your immune system down, sleeping disorders, arthritis, or rheumatoid. You know, the bigger the headache, the bigger the pill. It's the Western world.
1: Right.
0: But the Tahibo bark, mm-hmm. There's nothing on the face of this earth that is as amazing, a miracle, a healer for most.
1: Well,
0: for most.
1: God bless you, and thank you so much for blessing us with your presence. And I hope you'll stop in some other time when you're down here in the Los Angeles area, and we look forward to some more beautiful music from you.
0: You can't keep me away. Thank you, Milan.
1: All right. Take care.
0: Take care. You too.
1: Bye-bye.
0: Bye.
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5: A man went to visit a dentist for a tooth infection. The dentist gave him a prescription for penicillin to knock the bacteria out and a prescription for Vicodin to kill the pain. He sped over to the drugstore, picked up the prescriptions, and couldn't wait to get home to take the pills since his head was throbbing as it was going to explode. On his way home, he called a friend from his car and was explaining to him what a world of hurt he was in. The friend told him to swing by his place and he'd get rid of the pain in exactly 2 minutes. He was told that not even the Vicodin would kick in that fast and that he really wanted to get home to get rid of the pain as soon as possible and take the Vicodin and the penicillin. Well, the friend said, "You've already picked up the pills from the pharmacy, so you've got them with you. If the Tahibo tea I'm going to give you doesn't work, then start popping the pills. He went over to his friend's house. His friends had him take a drink of the tea and told him to hold his mouth over the tooth that was infected for a couple of minutes before swallowing. The pain went away. He explained to his friend, though, that until enough bacteria was knocked out, which requires drinking 5 or 6 glasses of tea in the span of 3 or 4 hours, that the pain would come back in about 30 minutes. But since he's drinking a tea during this time anyway, to simply take a drink of the tea and hold it in his mouth again for 2 minutes before swallowing, and the pain would go away. Unbelievably, this is exactly what happened. I'd like to talk a little bit about my least favorite cases that I hear about, and also my favorite cases. My least favorite cases are people that previously had cancer of some type 3, 4, 5 years ago, and they're told that they're all clear. Then 4 or 5 years later, the cancer has returned. And I'm thinking, oh my God, if they just knew about the tea and had drank the tea, the cancer might not have come back. When a person has gone through all the treatments, they're all really harsh. Surgery's not easy, radiation's not easy, chemotherapy's not easy. And when they've exhausted all those treatments and gotten a clean bill of health, what it really means is that the doctors just can't find any cancer cells. All of us have cancer cells in us, but our bodies and immune system keep the cells in check. So obviously someone that's had cancer before has much more likelihood that this cancer will come back than somebody who's never had cancer before. I emphasize to everyone that drinks our tea that once you do get a clean bill of health, whether with our tea or without, please drink our tea after that, because you don't want to have to go through radiation, chemotherapy, or surgery again. My favorite cases, on the other hand, are cases where I get calls from customers who have been diagnosed with cancer, and they start drinking the tea right away as soon as they're diagnosed. Oftentimes, it takes conventional medicine 2 to 3 months to get around to starting treatment, either because they need to get insurance approval, because everything they're going to do is expensive, or they need to decide which form of treatment they're going to take. In the meantime, the customer has ordered the tea, has started drinking it, and 2.5 months later, when they get around to doing something, there's no cancer anymore. I just got a phone call the other day from a lady in North Carolina, and she says, my husband got diagnosed with lung cancer 2.5 months ago. We heard about your tea and ordered it right away, and he started drinking it immediately. And 2 days ago, he was scheduled for a biopsy. So I asked my sister to go with me to the hospital, because the biopsy is a day procedure, and that way she could keep me company while I was waiting there at the hospital. So we checked my husband in and found our way to the cafeteria, and got back to the waiting room and got comfortable. And no sooner had we got comfortable, the nurse runs out and says, there's nothing to biopsy. So those are my favorite cases, and we get a lot of cases like that as well. So it doesn't matter whether you drink the tea before you start therapy, or during therapy, or after therapy, or the reason we have a lot of miraculous cases is that people actually go through all the therapies, and at some point the doctors will say that they've tried their best, but unfortunately, if they give them any more chemo, they're going to hasten their demise rather than help them, and they have 6 weeks to live. At that point, if a person starts drinking a tea and they're not doing anything different and they completely recover, obviously the tea might be helping them, and we're truly gratified when that happens. Another great case from a customer who's been a customer for 5 years calls us to reorder, and she says that she's been a customer for 5 years. And I asked if she could tell me the primary reason that she was drinking the tea. She says, yes. In the informational booklets that you always include, right in the middle, when you open it up, you have about 30 things listed that the tea is good against. I don't want to get any of those. I'm 79 years old. I don't take any pills, and all I do is drink the tea, and I look like I'm 60. That's the way I want to keep it. I said, that's fantastic. A lot of people need to know that as well. It's great for health maintenance. She says, of course, it's too late to plant the garden once you're hungry. So with that being said, please go ahead and enjoy the tea. It tastes great, and God willing, our tea will have the same benefits for you that it's had for my family and so many others. The Tahibo Tea Club is a labor of love, life, and health. We only sell pure Paudarco Tahibo bark to make Tahibo tea. After my father's miraculous recovery from colon pancreatic cancer, I was buying the tea where I could find it and when I could find it. And the problem was that even here in the United States, the tea wasn't easy to find, and when I did find it, oftentimes the quality was poor, and invariably, the directions to prepare are wrong. They tell you to steep it like you would a bag of Lipton tea. Well, you're not going to get very much out of it if you soak it, because it's whether you start out with good quality or bad quality, it's made from wood. So you have to cook it, which is really easy, but you do have to cook it. So my friends and I decided to start the Tahibo Tea Club as a source of only one product,
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7: I had a wart on my hand, you know, that was there for, you know, a couple years or something like that. And I rubbed the tea on that for a couple days, and it just disappeared. And then another thing is athlete's foot, man. I you know, I freaking, my toes were itching and everything else. And I was like, oh, my God. You know, it's like, I wear work boots, you know, for like 14 hours a day. So I was like, I'll put some Tejibo tea on it, you know, and freaking, and 2 days later it was gone, you know. It's like, we don't need no tough acting tenactin or nothing like that, man. We just need some Tejibo tea.
6: No, you're absolutely right. It's absolutely phenomenal because, you know, it comes from the only tree in the world fungus doesn't grow on. So it naturally gets rid of infections. It gets rid of, you know, things like athlete's foot or jock itch or something like that. And
7: Yeah.
6: No, I mean, serious. And the thing is, as you know, tea doesn't have any smell to it. It doesn't. It's not oily. So, you know, you can just, dip your foot in some tea or put some tea on there, however you want, and in a minute it'll basically
7: put a little tea on there, and the athlete's foot was gone. Within I put like put it on rubbed some on there for like a couple of days, and it was gone. And, but I couldn't believe it got rid of that wart on my hand, you know.
6: Well, we've had some very great cases with getting rid of warts. This one was from a doctor in Idaho, and her little girl that was like 8 or 9 years old had a wart on one of her hands, and they weren't able to get rid of it. And this woman's a doctor, right? And so what she did was she put some Tejibo tea on the wart and then put a bandage over top of the wart. And she says within a week it was gone.
2: 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The Tejibo tree is an amazing tree. It never gets sick, never gets infected, and never gets infested. It's the only tree in the world that fungus does not grow on. As a result, it naturally has antifungal, anti-infection, antiviral, antibacterial, and anti-parasite properties. These benefits go a long way in helping our immune system contend with a lot of things it has to fight on a daily basis. Parasites would be something like stomach problems or Lyme's disease. Inflammation would be something like rheumatoid arthritis or lupus. Infection would be any infection from a tooth infection to a bladder infection. Bacterial would be something like gum disease or stomach issues. Viral would be something like herpes, HIV, or the coronavirus. And fungus would be something like toenail fungus, yeast, or candida. But maybe more importantly, the tea builds red corpuscles in the blood, which carry oxygen to our organs and cells. And our organs and cells need oxygen to regenerate themselves. The immune system needs oxygen to develop, and cancer happens to die in oxygen. So the tea is great for healthy people because it helps regenerate new cells. Everything from the cells in our skin so we can look better to the cells in our organs so they function properly. And it can truly be miraculous for someone fighting a potentially life-threatening disease due to an infection, diabetes, or cancer. A one-pound package of tea is $59.95. 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
9: And good warm hazy Friday morning to you. Benny Mathers here for a look at your alternative talk AM 1150 traffic update for Around the Sound. Well, looks like traffic over on the east side, 405 northbound in and out of the Newcastle area around 44th. It's heavy, more over southbound. I-5 northbound is also slow around Albro Place and Michigan Street exit running through the West Seattle Bridge. Smooth into downtown Seattle. However, it will back up in those downtown Seattle exits. Brakes free after East Pine and East Pike Streets. I-5 southbound is slow through the Ship Canal because of the Revive I-5 project. The slowing begins just before Lake City Way. Stay tuned coming up next. After the news weather, it's the Staying Power Radio Show and the clocks we live by. 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
12: Todd Blanche looks to now have a clear path to being confirmed as the next U.S. Attorney General. Louisiana Senator Bill Cassidy made the announcement on the Senate floor today.
13: This is not a referendum on President Trump. It is a decision regarding Mr. Blanche in very specific circumstances. All considered, I will vote for Mr. Blanche.
12: This comes after Republican Senators Lisa Murkowski and Susan Collins said they would both vote no. With Senator Mitch McConnell out from the Senate indefinitely, that meant a third GOP senator voting no would have blocked Blanche from the job. The Senate could put Blanche's nomination to a vote today before the five-week August recess. President Trump says the Strait of Hormuz is sort of open right now, but that a deal has not yet been reached. He told reporters yesterday that negotiations with Iran are continuing and that in the meantime, the U.S. continues to blockade Iranian ports and have military control of the waterway. The ACLU is condemning President Trump's latest executive orders targeting birthright citizenship. NBC's Garrett Hake has more.
14: The new orders, a revamped approach at ending automatic citizenship for the children of non-citizens. After the Supreme Court recently rejected a broader order signed in the administration's first days as an unconstitutional violation of the 14th Amendment.
12: One of the orders targets so-called birth tourism, in which mothers enter the country for the sole purpose of having a child in the U.S. The other restricts birthright citizenship for children of foreign diplomatic staff, of people classified as alien enemies, or who were born in U.S. territories, though that would first require congressional action. The ACLU calls birthright citizenship a fundamental constitutional protection. A new survey shows Texas Democrat James Tallarico leading by 4 points over state AG Ken Paxton. In the Texas Pulse Texas A&M poll, 47% of Texas voters planned to support Tallarico, while 43% chose Paxton. The survey consisted of 619 Texas voters and was held July 27th through the 30th.
11: I'm Chris Caraccio, NBC News Radio.
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9: And let's go ahead and take a look now at your alternative talk weather outlook for Friday. Well, another hazy and hot day again today. High temperatures definitely in the mid-80s, maybe topping out about 86, 87. For tonight, mostly clear, but the smoky conditions will hang around. Low temperatures dropping down to about 59, 60. For the weekend, a few more clouds. The smoky skies will hang around. High temperatures for Saturday around 83.
15: cooling off on Sunday to 80. Low temperatures for the weekend in the upper 50s. More sunshine returning for Monday, highs of around 81.
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17: Hello and welcome to another episode of Staying Power, a show that is all about building a better life. And really, that's what we do every single day. We get up, as we, whatever we're doing, we try to build a better life. We come together once a week to talk about one way you can do that. We hope that it resonates with you and you can take away some things that you can apply right away in your life, just like we try to do every single week. Who's we? Well, if you're brand new, you have no idea, right? So, to give you some idea, I am J.D.K. Winnikin. Here with me in the studio is my friend, my co-host, so many things. But really, in the end, you. She's really defined by who she is, not in her relationship to me. Ashley Knebel. Hi, Ashley.
18: Hi.
17: How are you?
18: I'm good.
17: Good.
18: Thank
17: good,
18: you.
17: Good week going on?
18: Great week.
17: Great week. That's good.
18: Sunny outside and I'm above ground. It's a good week.
17: That's right. Right. That's always a good way to start.
18: Right. Right?
17: Every single day.
18: Yeah.
17: Right. Sunny and above ground. Okay. All right. So if you are a first time listener to the show, well, first of all, welcome. Second, you got a lot of episodes that you can kind of dig back into in our catalog, and you can get that as a podcast wherever you get your podcast. 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We have connections on Instagram. You can direct message us. Lots of different ways. More to come in the days ahead. We would love to hear from you, get your ideas, get your feedback, have conversation. And who knows, maybe some of it's going to end up on the air.
18: Never know.
17: Never know. It has happened before. Okay. So, Ashley.
18: Yes.
17: The other night, I was sitting at home, and it was about 10:45 at night.
18: Mm-hmm.
17: And most of my friends are already usually asleep by that point, right? I'm the night owl in my
18: group.
17: I'm actually better now. I mean, I was getting ready to go to bed at 10:45.
18: Mm-hmm.
17: And the most amazing thing happened that very rarely happens. I got a text from you.
18: Yes, you
17: at
18: did.
17: At 10:45.
18: Yeah.
17: And my first thought was going to be like,
18: oh, no.
17: What's going on? Why are you awake? You know, are you all right?
18: Sure.
17: But it was actually you sent me an article that was a very interesting article. And you said, if I remember correctly, wow, this one resonates a little bit or hits close to home something like that. And it was about, I don't know, it's an easy way to say it's about different expectations for men and women, but it was different than that. That's what I want to talk about this week.
18: Okay.
17: Is based off of that. You remember what I'm talking about?
18: Yes. It was like a Substack.
17: Okay. You also didn't text me back when I commented on that. So you must have just gone right to bed.
18: Probably was like, well, D&D, good night.
17: I dropped this bomb on him. He's wondering. No.
18: You know, I'll keep him up for a while.
17: Anyway.
18: Yeah, I found this, and it might be something we can put in the show notes for those who are interested in it. And I kind of stumbled across it online, and it's someone whose writing I just recently started reading. But she brought up this topic, and it was just resonated a lot. And it was how, like, when people are born, men and women are born, they're both handed a clock, and the clock looks very different. And how women's clock starts where we start at, like, once you grow beyond childhood, of course, like into your early adult years, that is your prime. When you're young, you're healthy, you're supple, you know, you're
17: vibrant.
18: Everything. Mm-hmm. Yes, like you're really healthy. Like you look so good in every aspect of life. Everything is just going for you.
17: Or that's the expectation.
18: And that's the expectation usually is like in your early to mid 20s, like it's your prime years. And as you get older, the things that society values depletes and it starts to fade. Yes.
17: Right.
18: If you're a woman, you know, as you get older, like we get gray hair, people don't really look at that like it's a great thing. You know, we're so worried about like our skin getting more wrinkly and like not looking so young and healthy and like all these different things.
17: You've raised your kids, right?
18: You raise your kids, right? If you had kids and you had them naturally, like then you have to deal with what motherhood looks like on the other side for you, both physically and emotionally, and all the effects from that. And then learning how to juggle all the different stages of life after that, and how in that process you gain so much stuff that you could only gain through going through life, through experience. Like, you have so much wisdom and knowledge and experience, and your capacity to handle things and carry so much responsibility is so massive. You are incredibly valuable later in life, but all the things that are valuable about you are deemed not important.
17: Right.
18: They're not worthy.
17: Right.
18: Really.
17: You have to find that. In order for you to do that as a woman, you have to be willing to embrace that.
18: Yeah. Yeah. And, you know, and it, I mean, you just see it, like, men always look towards the younger women, right? They don't usually look at older women. They are attracted to the younger ones. And I understand that's DNA and wiring, but they don't pause to think, like, wow, she's probably got, like, she's very smart. She can really assert herself. All these things about us that we have learned through the times. Wherein opposite, as men get older, they're in their prime later. Mm-hmm. And how it's like, oh, just wait till you start getting a little silver fox. Mm-hmm. People are going to respect you more. You're going to look very wise.
17: Yeah. You, esteemed.
18: Yes, right? You age like fine wine. You look better when you're older. And then there's the assumption that you have been successful. So as you're older, you have more assets, you have more wealth, and you've accumulated more value that way. And people admire that and they pursue that.
17: Mm-hmm.
18: And it was, it for me, felt so true.
17: Mm-hmm.
18: Because I'm like, even now, and I'm only 35, I'm like, people don't look at me the same way they did when I was in my early 20s. Mm-hmm. I look at myself way better now than I did in my early 20s, meaning that I see the value that I have and all the things I've learned and how much I've grown as a person.
17: Right.
18: And I know myself as an individual is much more valuable now than I was back then.
17: Mm-hmm.
18: But on the outside, people preferred back then.
17: Right. And you're aware of that expectation.
18: Totally,
17: right?
18: Aware.
17: So as you grow in that and choose that, mm-hmm. that approach, you're also becoming, you're still cognizant of the lessening going the other way.
18: Yes.
17: As you get older.
18: Yes.
17: Right. Right.
18: It is very strange experience.
17: Yeah. And what was interesting about reading the piece, so we will put it up.
18: Mm-hmm. Okay.
17: What was interesting about reading the piece was in reading about the men's side of things,
18: mm-hmm.
17: it is true, you know, and yet it's what's interesting is, for me, I'm entering that phase, right? Mm-hmm. The other day when I was getting my haircut, right? My hairdresser, who I've had for years, she's like, oh, you got that silver fox thing is starting to happen.
18: Yeah.
17: And, you know, and everybody's laughing about it, like, oh yeah, I love the silver, you know, and it recalled that to me. And what's interesting about that is, for me, I don't identify myself as successful. Mm-hmm. We talked about this last week, mm-hmm. right? I don't really identify myself as successful. I identify myself more and more as potentially being successful the way I want to be.
18: Mm-hmm.
17: So I end up feeling like I'm not, like I'm a sham as I get older, and people might be viewing me this way. I kind of view myself. I'm aware mm-hmm. of that expectation. But I'm also aware how different it is for women,
18: mm-hmm.
17: right? Whereas for men, the automatic default is, oh, he's older, you know, he's healthier, he must have a lot of wisdom, he's doing a lot of things like that. You don't have people saying, well, he's already raised his kids, and so, you know,
18: mm-hmm.
17: there's nothing else for him to do.
18: Right.
17: Right. Yeah. Or what are they going to do next?
18: Fulfilled your purpose.
17: Right. That purpose. Yeah. Right. And it struck me that both sides of that can end up having real kind of tension
18: mm-hmm.
17: with those things, right, in the end. But the fact that it affected you so much got me thinking about that as a topic for today. Because that's like, it's kind of its own pressure,
18: mm-hmm.
17: isn't it? Because just as you said, hey, I see my value so much more now, and I'm, you know, you're willing to be defiant against that expectation. For many women and for many men, the other direction, the need, the drive to have to make that happen,
18: mm-hmm.
17: to stay relevant or to meet those expectations, mm-hmm. not only becomes overwhelming, it can actually control somebody's life.
18: Yeah. Well, I mean, and you, my goodness, you see examples of it everywhere, right?
17: Yeah.
18: Like, we talked about recently about like money, but you see probably more often men buying really expensive things,
17: yeah.
18: possessions that have a monetary value on them to make mm-hmm. them look like they're more successful, that they have a lot of resources, that they are an attractive, safe provider person.
17: Mm-hmm.
18: And then you have, and we're just playing into our natural DNA, right? Like that's
17: yeah.
18: what you want to protect, provide, and, you know, people want to look like, and women want to look like we're attractive and young and mm-hmm. able to reproduce.
17: Men want to show they can prove themselves.
18: Of course.
17: They can provide.
18: Right? Yes. Mm-hmm. But I mean, that's like women are now, you know, Botox and plastic surgery and all these like insane improvements. There used to be just a couple, and now we have like widened the spectrum of like what you can do with yourself to make yeah. yourself look younger.
17: Yeah.
18: And that only exists because people had an insecurity or they saw it as a fault. Yeah. Otherwise, why would you want to fix it in the first place?
17: Right.
18: Why would you impersonate something you're no longer?
17: Right. Right.
18: That chapter closed. Why are we mm-hmm. trying to go back and reread it?
17: Yeah.
18: I don't know.
17: Well, no. You know, and it's interesting because on men's side, the idea of you got to prove yourself, got to prove your usefulness. Mm-hmm. You're right. So it's funny. I think cars show a lot. Right. Beyond a certain point, I do have this larger theory. Beyond a certain point, cars are an expression of vanity mm-hmm. over anything else. They're useful, important. It's nice to have a comfortable one. It's nice to have a nice one. It's not even better to have a reliable one. Mm-hmm. At some point, you're really getting into the vanity zone if it's like, you know, the real high-end cars.
18: Right? Honestly, how you take care of your car
17: right.
18: says way more. Is it clean on the inside and the outside?
17: Right.
18: It doesn't have to be a showstopper car, but if it's like actually clean, you don't have junk and crumbs everywhere on the inside
17: right.
18: and it's washed, that says so much more.
17: Says a lot.
18: You.
17: Right. Yeah. It says a lot. You know, for men, but also big trucks, right? Big utility trucks. A man's mm-hmm. being able to say, I can fix things. I can do things.
18: I can tow things.
17: I can pick up heavy things, right? I can do these things. I'm a tough guy. Mm-hmm. These are all messages about needing to prove one's value. Mm-hmm. And it's two different types of value, but it's still the same types of pushes, mm-hmm. right? I think women have the much more difficult one, frankly, series of messages, I think. Mm-hmm. Some people might disagree with that, but
18: no, I mean, I think there might be something there, and mm-hmm. not because it's a personal, like, oh, I can see that, but because you see nowadays, like, women are constantly feeling like they have to prove themselves,
17: yeah,
18: and looks is only one way, and so that's why now all of a sudden women are like reaching as far as they can in their occupational
17: yeah.
18: fields
17: yeah.
18: and trying to
17: accomplishment.
18: Accomplish so much and achieve so much, and mm-hmm. and some just have a natural drive for it, and I think that's fantastic and worth celebrating, but overall there just seems to be a picture of like, oh, they have to figure out some other way to make themselves really stand out
17: right
18: and be valuable,
17: and how do they have to behave
18: mm-hmm.
17: right? The immediate cultural question, cultural expression of that, the Devil Wears Prada.
18: Oh, yes.
17: Right. Meryl yeah. Streep's character.
18: Yeah.
17: How does she have to be? She has to be a monster.
18: Yeah.
17: Right?
18: Yeah.
17: A dragon, right? In fashionable clothing. Mm-hmm. That's the expectation, right? You have to do that, right? Mm-hmm. So that's the message is, oh, you can do all that, but watch out. You might lose your soul.
18: Right. Yeah.
17: Right?
18: You have to sell your soul to
17: exactly.
18: earn that.
17: Exactly.
18: Like, so you're really losing more
17: right.
18: in striving to gain something mm-hmm. in the beginning that was just trying to
17: right.
18: equal out the scales that society has chosen to unequal.
17: Right. And if you know, if you flip that around and you take a male version of that, somebody who's successful, like the TV show Billions. I don't know if you ever watched that.
18: I have not, but I've heard of it.
17: The guys that are making all these money are billionaires are so insecure
18: mm-hmm.
17: because they know deep down they're just really good with numbers and they're ethically very clouded.
18: Sure.
17: And they might morally be compromised, mm-hmm. but they have to prove their own value in this way.
18: Mm-hmm.
17: And, of course, it's all completely self-destructive. And what happens? They lose everything they care about. Mm-hmm. Right? They always run at risk. There's kind of that story mm-hmm. all the time, right? And so it's not, to me, that we're not really talking about something that is about blame or anything like that. These are the cultural lenses through which we live our lives, you know? Nathan and I were actually talking during the break. Different places find different ways of doing this, right? The things we're talking about here don't exist universally in every single country on earth,
18: mm-hmm.
17: right? These are cultural lenses that we're talking about. So in our context, there's that. So I think this might just be a good thing to talk about. I'd like to hear about how this plays out for you.
18: Okay.
17: I did some looking into some of this.
18: Wanted
17: to see what experts out there talk about. And then, of course, we'll have some ways of talking, you know, some practical ways of going about it. So so this idea of different clocks, I like this.
18: Okay.
17: So generally speaking, we're talking about, I mean, Do you think the big one for women is needing to stay beautiful?
18: Yes.
17: It's the big one. Okay. And what do you think about
18: what
17: this?
18: What else would it be?
17: I don't know. No, that's why I'm asking you.
18: I mean, yes. Really
17: okay.
18: Is
17: okay.
18: What I would say.
17: Would you say the big one for men is, you know, being able to prove yourself, living up to this standard of distinguished and accomplished and contributing? Is that?
18: Yes, I would say probably accomplished and capability of being able to provide.
17: Mm. Yeah. Whatever that means.
18: I mean, because like most people probably imagine like financially, right?
17: Yeah.
18: Especially from like a woman's perspective is mm-hmm. like you look to the man to provide. Like he provides mm-hmm. you a home. He provides you with financial stuff so you can take care of the home and, you know, all like the natural stuff, go and get groceries and make food. And those are like very traditional yeah. ideas, right? Mm-hmm. But those are innate.
17: Right.
18: So just as like men are going to look for what's attractive, women are going to look for what's attractive. But that doesn't mm-hmm. always mean physically.
17: Right. Can mean capability.
18: Yes.
17: Right. Security.
18: Yes. Actually, I mean, provision. You can see that so many times. Like, how many times have people joke all the time? You see, like, what somebody would deem as an unattractive male. Maybe not physically, like his face isn't, like, exotic.
17: Mm-hmm.
18: He's kind of average looking. And he's not super fit, but he has a lot of resources and he's got a bombshell walking next to him. And mm-hmm. everyone's like, oh my gosh, he must be really funny.
17: Right, he must be really funny.
18: And maybe he is really funny. He has a great personality.
17: And you know what guys are saying? That guy's out kicking his coverage.
18: What do you mean by that?
17: That means like he's punching above it, you know, above his weight.
18: Oh,
17: like
18: sure.
17: He's, you know, he's got something he, you know.
18: Yeah.
17: Is not
18: well, then there's
17: lead.
18: Always, yeah, and there's always like the assumption like, oh, she's digging for something
17: right,
18: there.
17: Right.
18: Right. Like he's wealthy. He like, oh, that makes sense. You know.
17: That's funny. Yeah.
18: But it's true. You see that, and it. It is definitely like a pressure, and at some point it's just kind of, it's strange because I don't know what to do with it when that realization finally hits you. And maybe I say this because that realization has kind of hit me recently mm. that all of a sudden for the first time I'm starting to feel that.
17: Mm.
18: And I was like, huh, okay, well, there's no handbook for life, so I'm just rolling with it.
17: Right.
18: I don't personally do a lot of reconstructive stuff to myself. I don't do Botox. I don't do fillers, like mm-hmm. anything like that. I've only had one surgery and that's it. And everything else is natural. And mm-hmm. and I like that. I would prefer to stay that way.
17: Right.
18: But I understand it really comes at a price. But
17: right.
18: then again, I'm like, but do I care about that price?
17: Mm-hmm.
18: You know, do mm-hmm. I need the attention from people? Just because I don't have a lot of people giving me attention doesn't mean I'm less valuable. And maybe their attention isn't worth anything.
17: Right. Right. Attention for attention's sake isn't necessarily, mm-hmm. you know, what you think it's going to be,
18: mm-hmm.
17: right? There's that. And it is interesting that we live in, you know, an influencer culture that we live in now. You see a lot more of this with men, right? Beauty, like maximizing,
18: mm-hmm.
17: you know, beauty maximizing, you know, people in their teens, early 20s getting massive, you know, facial reconstructive surgeries
18: yeah.
17: to look a certain way, things like that. And we look at that and we all seem to go, oh, like particularly when it's men doing it, like, oh, what are they doing? But yet, with women,
18: mm-hmm.
17: there's that double standard of some might go, oh, why is she doing that? But then others are like,
18: most are like, well, I like the results.
17: Like, right. Exactly. Exactly.
18: Yeah.
17: When, you know, who knows what the motivation has been, you know, behind mm-hmm. that. Yeah, it's interesting. Okay. All right. So this is where we're going to go.
18: Okay.
17: It'll be interesting to see where we end up, actually.
18: All right.
17: So, all right. Thanks for that. Thank you for joining us here so far on this episode of Staying Power. We're going to go and take a break. When we come back, we'll dig into this a little bit more. Make sure you stick around later on for this week's 2-minute segment. This week, it's 2 minutes of terror. You don't want to stick around to hear the terror stories from this past week that we have. So come on back here on Staying Power. See you in a minute. You know, on Staying Power, we talk a lot about building a better life.
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18: Hello.
17: We're talking about kind of different expectations for men and women, I guess, in terms of how they age and how we view those things. And I like, Ashley, so far that it's kind of this amorphous, malleable thing that we're recognizing. And it's interesting the degrees, the way the pressure to perform or do a certain thing or behave a certain way is a universal, right? Even though it's coming around in these different clocks, as you talked about. Okay. So let's start out this segment by talking a little bit about some of the research behind this, because this is, you know, where I like to go
18: always
17: with these things, you know, take a look at that. Now, it's not going to shock anybody. It's not going to shock you. It's not going to shock anybody listening that social psychologists have repeatedly found in studies that first impressions differ by gender.
18: Sure.
17: Right, that we have. Women receive substantially more comments focused on appearance. Men receive substantially more competence-related comments, right? Think about how children compliment, right? Girls say things like pretty, cute, beautiful. Boys tend to go with strong, smart, big guy, future leader. Those are the big ones that researchers have found, right? Those are the ways we refer, you know, to kids. That's the way they refer to each other. These begin surprisingly early. And when you think about those are some early words that appear in vocabularies. You know?
18: Yes. I mean, look at children's books.
17: Right? Right. Yeah, absolutely. So in that sense, now the other thing that they found, the most social psychology has found, is men, generally speaking, don't receive broad social validation until later in life because it's not so appearance-based,
18: right,
17: to start with. So in what ends up happening is many men in their 20s and 30s then try to become worthy of the attention that they have not received already.
18: I could see that.
17: Particularly in comparison to women. What job do you have? Is it a good one? Can you build and or buy a house? Your income, your status, your confidence, your purpose, all of those things. Only then when they have those things can they be seen as successful and worthy of compliments. Now, the flip side is girls are getting compliments earlier in life. But by the time they're moving to 20s and 30s, while men are trying to pull them in, right, women, they say, are trying to hold on to them to keep them from leaving that type of social validation, right? So keeping, like, make sure you're looking pretty, plastic surgery, whatever they might be, right? That's it. So we're talking about big questions of how human beings understand themselves, how women understand how they're supposed to be, how men understand how they're supposed to be. And if that's how they're going to be, and there's some big differences between them, how they choose to frame them is going to go a long way in how they relate to each other.
18: Oh, sure. Sure.
17: With all of them, right? So women receive a lot of external validation earlier in life, but they lose cultural reinforcement a lot sooner, right? Is really what we're getting back to, right? And of course, you know, there's things that women face that men don't, that are so overt, like menopause. Right?
18: Yeah. Jeez.
17: Right?
18: Yes.
17: Right?
18: That's huge nowadays.
17: Massive.
18: Massive. And rightfully so.
17: Uh-huh.
18: I have not gone through menopause yet, but I know people that have. And I'm glad that it's been magnified because it means we're starting to pay attention to it.
17: Yeah.
18: But this expectation that, like, you're physically going through something and you can't help it. You can't stop it. You just have to learn how to take care of yourself while your body is making that huge natural shift. And yet there is, like, no leniency. There's no grace given towards it. It's like you are expected to button yourself up and put yourself together and show up like you've been every other day.
17: Yep. Yep.
18: And that's in like whatever area you're worth. It might be at work, it might be at home, it might be like out in social settings, but
17: yep. And alongside it is an identity assignment to that biological process, mm-hmm. that this is a sign that something about this woman's life she has now passed part of her purpose by.
18: Yeah.
17: They're the one, you know, women are the ones who can give birth, can bear mm-hmm. children, right? As mm-hmm. soon as you no longer have the physical capacity for that, the cultural context that we live in has grafted on, okay, you've lost part of your purpose.
18: Yeah. Yeah. You're like tossed to the wayside.
17: Yeah.
18: Go take care of somebody else's, you know, kids. Just right. help nurture the village.
17: Yeah. And, you know, you mentioned earlier that, you know, that there's a biological element of men looking towards younger women, right? And it could be like on an instinctual level, mm-hmm. right? Because they're younger and virile and blah, blah, blah, blah. To a certain degree, yes. And then I also say, we're not brainless animals, you know, or we don't have to be, right? It doesn't have to be about that, right? Mm-hmm. You can notice what you notice, but this is the thing about, as you know, I'm noticing about getting older, and you start noticing these things a little bit more, mm-hmm. right? I've noticed the women in my life going through these types of things, recognizing that things are shifting, how people look at them is shifting.

0: to go, okay, yes, younger person over there, I can see that she is more traditionally understood as beautiful.
1: Mm-hmm.
0: But man, we also have the capacity to look at the person who's next to us who doesn't fit that profile and mm-hmm. go, I would much rather spend my time here.
1: Yeah.
0: With this person whose beauty is not just defined by what I see with my eyes, but mm-hmm. by what I know with my soul and my time and my words that have been spent and the blood, sweat, and tears that have come with it, right? You know,
1: I mean,
0: we do have that capacity. So
1: if they're willing to invest in
0: it. If they're willing to invest in that, right. So a lot of the male clients I work with, I point this out to them, you know, because to me, I can't tell you how many male clients said, well, it's just sort of how we're wired. But we aren't wired. We're also wired to learn and to adapt and to change and to grow and to take accountability and to redefine our own understandings of ourselves and what matters in life.
1: Mm-hmm.
0: So I just wanted to say that because I don't want to let anybody off the hook here because we're talking about somehow instinctual drives as if they're the defining thing and that we can use them to excuse behavior that is not helpful, particularly when it's addressed to one other complete other gender.
1: Yeah.
0: Yeah.
1: I mean, that's appreciated. Thank you for that.
0: What's worse?
1: Well, and it's, as you were saying that, it kind of comes to mind too, how you were saying, like, you can learn to appreciate other things about, like, women that are older and that may not look like they're 22 and, like, all the perfect curves and everything. And there is another portion of it. And I'm not trying to, like, say, like, oh, women have it so hard and poor us. But there is another, I have felt this, so I'm speaking just from my own personal experience, that as I have noticed myself starting to age a little bit, my metabolism has slowed down a little bit, so I'm not as lean, I'm not as mean as I once was, and that's okay, but I naturally am like, okay, well, if I'm not that, then what am I? And I'm like, okay, I need to be valuable. So I have learned how to present myself well, how to be confident, how to speak well, how can I be an engaging person to somebody else. And that alone is its own pressure.
0: Mm-hmm.
1: Is like, okay, if they're going to look at me and they don't see beauty, what else are they going to find that's valuable? Because, like, if I can't take care of myself, if I don't walk in a room with confidence that people can just recognize right off the bat sense, then what do I have? I have nothing. I will mm-hmm. be overlooked.
0: Mm-hmm.
1: And so then there's, like, that pressure of, like, oh, man, I really got to, like, make up for.
0: Yeah.
1: Which then I'm like, that's also really dumb.
0: Right.
1: Like, can I just live?
0: Right, right.
1: Because
0: you're dancing to somebody else's, too.
1: Yeah.
0: Right.
1: Yes.
0: Right.
1: But then, and I look at, like, the younger generations, and I do not envy them at all because the atrocity that they go through right now with mm-hmm. all like the social media at its heightened state of all the filters and all the face changing apps and telling yourself like, you know, you need to completely paint your face every single morning because that's your confidence to walk out in the world.
0: Yeah.
1: Is just crazy to me. I can't imagine growing up with that.
0: Yeah.
1: Before you even know who you are, you're sent all these messages.
0: Mm-hmm.
1: I was sent messages like that, too. I just didn't buy into them.
0: Right.
1: I was buying into other stuff. But whatever it was. But, you know, I struggled, but I didn't struggle that much.
0: Right.
1: But there was messaging, even, like, in my younger years when I was, like, bodybuilding and really strong and muscular. I was flat out told, like, verbatim, men do not like girls with muscles. No one will date you when you look that way.
0: Hmm.
1: By someone very close to me.
0: Ouch.
1: Yeah.
0: Ouch.
1: So I went and lifted weights.
0: So you did it anyway.
1: I was like, screw you. Didn't ask for your opinion. And if they don't like me, then I wouldn't like them.
0: Right.
1: So, okay.
0: Yeah.
1: But yeah.
0: It still hurts.
1: It was totally hurt. Like that knee-jerk like rah response was like me upset.
0: Yeah.
1: But at the same time, like, why am I being told this? Like, I have to be like this young, docile, pretty little soft girl.
0: Mm-hmm. Yeah. Yeah, it's interesting because, I mean, what struck me in that article and what has struck me throughout our conversation here is there was something about this that was bugging me about this concept for both women and men, just this framework.
1: Mm-hmm.
0: And really what it comes down to is how one-dimensional and incomplete it is.
1: Yeah.
0: Right? And that doesn't sound like a deep statement, but let me explain what I mean by that. It's, as if the only thing that value is valuable for men or women in this world is to be desired and admired mm-hmm. on something external that somebody else is defining mm-hmm. their physical beauty in the case of women and their usefulness, their abilities to provide in the case of men. That might make sense in the younger parts of life, mm-hmm. right? But when we talk about menopause, we put that in the middle. We talk about middle age. We're talking about the middle of life. We're not talking about the end of life. We're talking about the middle of it. And that's why the social psychologist, developmental psychologist, Eric Erickson, is one of the few who actually talks about really what's the development of the second half of life really mm-hmm. about. Right? Gerontologists talk about this too. But what I really like about his work is he offers a framework that builds off of that old one and then says, this is where the shift comes in. And maybe this is what that author in that Substack article was getting at. Mm-hmm. And that is the most successful, happiest people in the second half of life are the people who seem to find less and less value and less desire to be admired and desired mm-hmm. and have moved more towards contributing through mentoring, creating, being useful, mm-hmm. right? So what would happen right now, for any of us, for you, for me, Ashley, for anybody listening, if we reframed life less about being admired and desired and more about being useful and contributing, mm-hmm. because in the end, all those other things collapse, right? Women yeah. lose the ability to bear children. Everybody's skin changes. Everybody's right. bodies change. Everybody's ability to even provide and do hard work anymore, mm-hmm. right? People's knees fall apart, their shoulders, they have injuries, right? All these things, those things change. Income changes, strength changes, roles change, bodies change, children grow up, careers end. These are identity questions. What I'm talking about is a complete redefining. This is what Eric Erickson's talking about. Complete redefining about that. And identity doesn't have to be built around your creativity mm-hmm. or what you contribute or how you mentor or how you spend your time. It doesn't have to be any of those things. It can be actually just you. Mm-hmm. In that sense, that's where I've always run into trouble with this notion of identity. Because that's created too. Mm-hmm. You, Ashley, me, JD, Nathan, sitting behind the board, all of you listening to all this, before you have an identity, you're you.
1: Right.
0: Whatever words can describe it or can't describe it, right? Mm-hmm. You asked it before, why isn't that enough? Mm-hmm. And I think in that article, she used an example of a woman, in the very beginning of the article, this woman mm-hmm. who walked into a conference she was at, older, who just had that vibe of, I am beyond all of this. I'm not, yeah. you know, looked good, but she was so striking. People were drawn to her because mm-hmm. she was unburdened of all this stuff. Mm-hmm. She'd already worked past it, moved past it, and she was free mm-hmm. in that sense. I would say she's free of this whole notion of what is my identity. Doesn't care anymore.
1: No. I would agree.
0: Yeah, that seems to me to be a much more effective way to live our lives mm-hmm. than worrying about whatever these identity pieces are.
1: Right.
0: Yeah.
1: Well, and like I think sometimes the stress and the worry and the pressures come from in your 20s and 30s, 40s, and probably even into your 50s mm-hmm. a bit is because that value kind of paves the way, so to speak, of where you think life is going to take you. Mm-hmm. You know, so if you have these abilities, if you are beautiful, if you stand out some way, doors are going to open for you.

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1: I've been invested in the things that actually happen as you get older.
2: Well, right? That's why, like, I've always heard, you know, like, if you get married or if you have a partner for life, you know, like, they should be your standard of beauty. They should be. Not whatever society says or what your innate by default is. Some people prefer blonde, some people prefer, you know, brunettes or whatever your preference is, tall, short, whatever. And it's like, no, who your partner is, if you have one, that is your new standard.
1: Yeah.
2: And that's your standard for life, because as you're spending your life with them, their value grows so much.
1: Hopefully.
2: And it's not, well, yes. I mean, and it's not just because they sleep next to you and you wake up every day and they're there and they made lunch. you know, but it's because you have bore witness to who they have evolved into, yeah, if they're the type that does evolve.
1: And you need two people doing the same
2: thing. Yeah, right. And that's the gift, is you get to witness that.
1: Exactly. Okay, let's go ahead and take a break, because I have some thoughts on this.
2: Oh.
1: Right? As not a surprise to you.
2: Shocker.
1: We're going to take our second break. When we come back, though, before we launch into this and start talking about some practical things you can do in your own life with this topic, we will have our weekly segment. This week it is the 2 Minutes of Terror. You're going to want to stick around for this one. We will see you back here in just a moment.
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6: Hello.
1: We are talking about lots of stuff.
2: A spicy topic.
1: Spicy. Yeah, it's been good. In the spirit of spicy, let's add terror to the mix. And it is now time for our weekly segment where Ashley and I are going to take a couple minutes each to talk about something that happened this week, what we learned from it, and share a little bit about it with each other and with you for the sake of vulnerability, which is a key in building resilience and connection, which are the keys to building a better life. Here we go. 2 minutes of

0: That voice was in Nathan's head a minute ago when that wasn't working. Oh, no.
1: That was him doing a voiceover?
0: Yeah, and I didn't allow there to be dead air so he could just edit it out later. So sorry, Nathan, threw you under the bus there, but I was pretty good. All right.
1: It's okay. I picked him up.
0: It's all right. Okay.
1: All right.
0: Ashley, what was your terror this week?
1: So it is, what are we, in July? And it's, you know, this is like the month of summer where it's really kicked off, right? Sun's out, fourth happened.
0: Sun's out, guns out.
1: Sure. Most people don't have guns anymore. It's right? Sad. Anyways, and you know, the barbecues are rolling, the food is everywhere. Like, people are just having a great time. You're out on a boat, you're going to shows.
0: Plus, we had the World Cup this year, which added a whole other element to it. That was gnarly.
1: Always a sports with you. Anyways, great. So my terror is I've just like kind of looked back over the month, and I'm like, I've caught myself so many times eating things that I don't normally eat that are not good for me.
0: Oh.
1: And I don't know why this is a terror necessarily, but maybe just because like I've had a short condensed period of like I'm out trying like new things or whatever, but a lot of it's like not great healthy food,
0: right?
1: You know, and but I'm like, oh, that looks really good, like let me try it. And then all of a sudden I'm like indulging in all this stuff. Now there's nothing wrong with indulging, but you have to accept the fact it will change your physique.
0: Yeah, and you gotta you're gonna have to work through
1: or,
0: it.
1: Or yeah, or your body may not like enjoy what you're putting in. So
0: I'm gonna speak for all our listeners and say I want to know what some of these things are that you were indulging in.
1: Really?
0: I do.
1: We can talk about it. But anyway, so it was like good food.

0: But at one point, I was like, Ashley, you don't have to try, like, everything, okay? Like, there needs to be an end here. But I will say one thing I did try that was actually really good. Bombay Burgers in Seattle.
1: Really?
0: Yes. It was a mix between, like, burgers and Indian food. It was awesome.
1: Wow.
0: Yes.
1: Interesting.
0: I didn't even know the place existed.
1: Yeah.
0: And I found it because I was in Capitol Hill and I was hungry.
1: Must be really interesting, a burger place that's Indian influenced.
0: Yes.
1: Considering beef is an interesting element.
0: It was very delicious.
1: Awesome. Okay,
0: so if you're in the neighborhood. But
1: okay.
0: Yeah.
1: All right.
0: That was good.
1: Free shout out to them. That's nice. Okay. Mine is a little more graphic than this. Okay. Now, you remember a few weeks ago, I told you.
0: Is that your short toilet?
1: No. Not directly, but we're in the same neighborhood.
0: What's wrong with the shower?
1: No. It's not that neighborhood. Now that I have health insurance, I've had to sign up to do all the things I should have done when I was 50.
0: Are you having a colonoscopy?
1: I am having a colonoscopy.
0: Congrats!
1: Thank you. Yay!
0: They're not bad. I've had one.
1: Okay.
0: When I was 7.
1: You were 7?
0: Yeah.
1: Whoa.
0: I had to have a surgery.
1: Okay.
0: They had to do a colonoscopy to check things out.
1: Well, sure. That makes sense. So. But that's not an age-related
0: Sorry,
1: one.
0: Not to steal your thunder.
1: No.
0: I'm excited for you, but they're not terrible.
1: Don't say thunder when it comes to... come
0: on. I'm not stealing
1: don't
0: that.
1: Say, don't say thunder. Yeah. Finally did
0: down
1: it.
0: Under.
1: I put down under. The jokes write themselves when it comes to the bum. Okay. So, yeah, that's... My terror isn't so much... about that, because I've talked to enough people like you don't even, you know, it's not even, that's not the problem.
0: No, it's
1: prep.
0: Not.
1: It's the prep.
0: Yeah, the prep's worse.
1: Yeah, the prep's worse. Oh, so
0: when is this
1: I've got to go through, it's a little ways off
0: here.
1: But my terror was I finally did that, you know, and my sister has been on me for years. She's like, you got to do this. Almost every time I talk to her. So you booked it yet? No. So have you booked it yet? No. Have you booked it yet? No. When are you going to? I don't know. When are you going to? I don't know. When are you going to? Soon. Leave me alone.
0: Oh my gosh.
1: Will you shut up? Right? I
0: mean, are you going to like make her like a little ticket voucher that says you get the ability to drive me to my appointment as like a guest?
1: Well, she lives in another state, so she'd have to come do that.
0: But
1: I tell you,
0: she'll fly over.
1: I tell you what she is going to get, and she's not going to have any choice, and I'm going to send her like a flash video of the whole thing and go, here, you get to experience this because you were bugging me. Here's proof that I did it. That's a little brother thing to do.
0: Need to see that.
1: It has nothing to do with her needing to see it. It has to do with her going to see it because that's what little brothers do.
0: You're still a little brother of 52.
1: Absolutely a little brother. I got to get my licks in where I can. Yeah.
0: Does she listen to this show?
1: She does.
0: Oh, no.
1: She does.
0: She gonna know?
1: Maybe, but I can find different ways to get it to her. She won't expect it. My sister doesn't, you know. If I send her something, oh, my gosh, this is so funny. Right? And she'll think it's a meme or something, and she'll open it up, and all of a sudden she'll be like, what is this? And it's like, this is JD's colonoscopy. I'll do something like that. So then that'll be a triumph that I'll share.
0: Oh, I can't wait for that.
1: Anyway,
0: we need to have her on as a guest.
1: Oh, jeez. My sister is a guest. Oh, man. Story time. Yeah, it'll be fun.
0: That sounds like a birthday episode.
1: She's super
0: for you.
1: Fun. She's super fun.
0: Yeah.
1: It's actually, if she came on here, she would crush. Because she's like a silent assassin. She is so smart. My sister is so smart and has like the best like underlying sense of humor where it's just like sliding the dagger in.
0: And she has you as her brother.
1: She
0: so
1: does.
0: Again,
1: oh,
0: you,
1: yeah,
0: you would
1: I'm
0: not
1: a blunt instrument.
0: Survive.
1: Yeah. She's an elegant ballerina in life. I'm a rock tumbling down a hill. That's the difference between the two of us. And I love her. Great. Anyway,
0: okay. So
1: Anne, if you're listening, I finally did it. So can you just please shut up now? Thank you. I love you. See you soon. Call mom. She misses you. Okay. All right.
0: Okay.
1: You ready?
0: Yeah.
1: Can you get back to things now?
0: Okay, yeah.
1: That was interesting.
0: Compose the rock.
1: What were we talking about? All right.
0: Okay.
1: So here's Ashley. This is the interesting thing to me. Talking about what's so interesting about getting older when these messages, we start to outlive them. Right, we start to notice that we are no longer in the prime, as it's described, right, of these expectations. What's interesting is that we all, as we get older, and we can choose to start doing this anytime, but it's amazing how the people that are moving beyond those expectations tend to show more of the personality traits and qualities that we admire just in general.
0: Mm-hmm.
1: more perspective on life, more patience, better ability to listen, humility, discernment, wisdom. We laud all of those things. And yet, the people that tend to show those the most are the ones who've already moved past mm-hmm. or have been seen to move past these things. So then becomes the question, isn't the sooner that we start thinking about those things, which leads to creativity, focusing on usefulness, mentoring, mm-hmm. giving back, serving, all those things, cultivating different ways of doing things, enjoying beauty for the sake of beauty, right? The sooner we do that and start doing that in life, mm-hmm. the sooner we can break free of those things that really, when you think about it, those expectations for women, those pressures for men, all they do is make us miserable because there's no discernible end to when you've actually proven that.
0: Very true.
1: There isn't. The goalposts keep getting moved, mm-hmm. right?
0: Yeah, they do.
1: And, you know, I remember my grandfather used to say to me all the time, well, there's always somebody with more money than you. Mm-hmm. There's always someone more pretty than you. There's always somebody more athletic than you, right? So the standard never can be met in the first place. Mm-hmm. And yet all those things I just put forward, perspective, patience, listening, humility, discernment, wisdom, there is no single definition of that. Mm-hmm. None. There's no moving goalposts. Those are what they are, right? Because they're unique to each person rather than this larger standard. And to me, that's what's interesting in it. So, like, for example, instead of us asking, how attractive am I still? How successful am I? What if we started asking, what am I becoming? And that became the driving factor.
0: It's a great question.
1: Yeah. It changes it automatically for me, right? The question. I stop worrying about those other things,
0: mm-hmm.
1: right?
0: Mm-hmm.
1: One of the reasons why I think we do this show is because this is a show about what are we becoming.
0: Right.
1: We're exploring that in real time.
0: Obviously.
1: Obviously. And, you know, an interesting thing, we don't always know, right? Mm-hmm. To clue listeners in, viewers, you don't always know. We're just kind of going through life together and talking about it,
0: yeah.
1: right? And with different circles, mm-hmm. right? We live different lives and, you know, they intersect, they overlap yeah. because we're friends. But that's what's interesting about it is we're kind of just
0: bumping along.
1: Kind of bumping along, right? Right? So it raises those larger questions. So when we talk about practical tools,

0: Notice where your worth is. And so, for example, ask yourself this question. I feel most valuable when... My answer is, I feel most valuable when I am sitting in a conversation with somebody and they are sharing something with me, whether it's a coaching situation or not, where they're sharing something with me because they want my perspective, mm-hmm. or they need a space to do that and I can provide that. Mm-hmm. That's when I feel most valuable. Mm-hmm. When do you feel most valuable?
1: Mm.
0: I know it's a surprise question.
1: I mean, no, just like when I'm helping people.
0: Yeah.
1: When I'm truly helping somebody either grow a little bit further into more of who they want to be.
0: Mm. That's a really good way to put it.
1: Is usually where I feel very, very good.
0: Mm-hmm. What's interesting is those answers have nothing to do with appearance, income, career, parenthood, performance, or approval. Those are the main drivers of those other ones, mm-hmm. right? And then, of course, you know, we ask ourselves, another question to ask ourselves is, what happens if my life changes? Something changes.
1: Mm-hmm.
0: You know, met a person the other day who about 5 years ago was in a

0: person in kind of some pretty kind of high profile circles, mm-hmm. right? Fashion, influencing, that type of thing. And the car accident changed them fundamentally, mm-hmm. right? Physically, there were scars. Emotionally, there were scars. They lost the ability to move everything 100%, right, the way they could before. And I was talking with them about that, and they were one of those people who were sharing these things with me where I felt useful, right, mm-hmm. where I feel most valuable. And what they said was really interesting is one, there was an odd gift in that as they got past through the rehab, realized they were going to live, then had to confront the reality that things weren't going to be the same. Mm-hmm. That while there was some sadness with that, they also expressed the fact that they were liberated from all these expectations so much sooner in life and felt they could actually discover something about themselves that would be useful.
1: Oh, that's cool.
0: To them and to others, mm-hmm. rather than just, you know, hopefully staying current in social media, mm-hmm. right? Which is fame is what we always talk about. Everybody gets 15 minutes of fame. It's like 15 seconds.
1: Yeah. Yeah. Because our attention spans are short.
0: Right.
1: So.
0: Which is interesting. And, you know, and so it's something yeah. that I've always encouraged with my younger male clients is like the sooner you can be discovering those things, hopefully without a major accident, mm-hmm. only the better off you might be. Because then you get to expand your portfolio of really who you are and what you're about, mm-hmm. right?
1: Oh, that's 100%. And that is something that I would encourage people to strive for, is to not pigeonhole yourself into one identity. Now, this happens a lot, I know, with women when they become a mother.
0: Yeah.
1: Right? They forget that they're a wife. They forget that they're an individual. They forget that they might be a daughter, a sister, you know. Have mm-hmm. somebody in, like, they're a friend in a circle of people.
0: And, yeah.
1: And that's because their focus is, their whole point for a period of time is to keep this new little thing alive that is completely reliant on only them alone.
0: Mm-hmm.
1: So it's a big deal. But, you know, it just, you can get stuck in that and then you forget who you are. And how do you do life if you don't even know who you are? But, I mean, that can also happen to men, too.
0: Yeah.
1: They are only a COO. They are only a husband. They are only
0: an athlete.
1: Like, yes, an athlete and an artist or whatnot. And it's like, just don't forget who you are and that there's so many things about you that make you you.
0: Mm-hmm.
1: And maybe there aren't. Maybe you haven't done a lot to grow yourself.
0: Mm-hmm.
1: And you literally are only the occupation that you are and the role that you play in your home. And if that is it, I would question, are you happy and satisfied and feel fulfilled?
0: Mm-hmm.
1: I guess the answer is probably no.
0: Probably no. Because those things always change.
1: Mm-hmm.
0: They can change. And in the end, those identity things, and that's true, right? Identities, and have, for lack of a better term, these can change over time, right? You know, it's, we're all lots of things. Ashley and I both have identities, I guess, in our workplace.
1: Mm-hmm.
0: We do podcasts. I write. You whoop people's asses on the mats on a regular basis. You know, you're a daughter. I'm a son. I'm an uncle. I'm a writer. You know, there, we have all these things. Then we have the things that we like,
1: mm-hmm.
0: right? We have the things that we do. We have the things that we dream about. We have the things that we notice, mm-hmm. right? We have the traits that show up. We are, and that's what's funny. Identity in some ways has to be visible.
1: Mm-hmm.
0: You know, for other people to talk about your identity or for us to talk about it.
1: Yeah.
0: When so much of what defines us is what's happening when nobody's watching.
1: Oh, 100%.
0: You know?
1: I mean, that's who you really are.
0: It's really who you are. Right. Exactly. You know, so to me, I think that big question, like you just said, what happens when we stop focusing so much on the validation and we start focusing more on what's inspiring, on the inspiration of things?
1: Mm-hmm.
0: Okay. Wow. We ran out of time already?
1: We've run out of time.
0: We've run out of time. Holy
1: Hit
0: cow.
1: The mark. That
0: Hit
1: was a
0: mark.
1: Great episode.
0: Wow.
1: Thanks
0: okay.
1: for
0: yeah.
1: laughing along with us.
0: Yeah. Thank you. Yeah. Thanks for sitting with that. Yeah. And thank you so much, Ashley,
1: You're welcome.
0: For bringing that in. And we'll put the link for that in the show notes
1: yeah.
0: for that piece.
1: Yeah,
0: I think
1: yeah.
0: it'd be good for people to read. All right. Well, thank you again for joining us for this episode of Staying Power. We'll be back next week. Be sure to send us a note, stayingpowershow@gmail.com, or find us in the show notes wherever you get your podcasts, or on our YouTube channel, or at the website for 1150 AM, KKNW. 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Thank you for your support. Thank you, Nathan, behind the board. Thank you, everybody. We'll be back next week with another episode. We hope to see you then. I am JD.
1: I'm Ashley.
0: We will see you soon, everybody. Take care.
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3: And good warm hazy Friday morning to you. Benny Mathers here for a look at your alternative talk AM 1150 traffic update for around the sound. Well, over here on the east side, 405 southbound, just south of the Cold Creek Parkway. Actually, I'm looking right outside the windows here and I can see what's going on. Milepost 10, a recent disabled vehicle partially blocking the two right lanes. It is causing quite the slowdown over here on the east side, 405 southbound. It is stretched back about a mile and a half back into Bellevue. But that's right. Stay tuned because coming up next, after the news weather, it's the first hour of Driving at Home with Patty Vasquez.
4: 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I'm Chris Caraccio.
5: Todd Blanche is likely set to be confirmed as the next U.S. Attorney General. Louisiana Senator Bill Cassidy announced on the Senate floor this morning that he plans to vote yes to confirm Blanche. His announcement came after Republican Senators Lisa Murkowski and Susan Collins said they would both vote no. A man suspected of starting one of the major wildfires scorching Spokane, Washington, made another court appearance yesterday. During the hearing, bond for Aaron Farinacci was set at $2 million. He was arrested by a SWAT team earlier in the week after a witness said he saw him acting suspiciously near where the Old Trails fire began on Saturday. President Trump says the Strait of Hormuz is sort of open right now, but that a deal hasn't yet been finalized. NBC's Keir Simmons reports that Trump told reporters yesterday that negotiations with Iran are continuing.
6: Iran has repeatedly denied having any direct talks with the U.S., but has been negotiating with Oman over the future control of the Strait of Hormuz. The price of oil rising again as millions of Americans hope for relief from higher prices at the pump.
5: Trump says in the meantime, the U.S. continues to blockade Iranian ports and has military control of the waterway. The president also continued to deny that the military was running out of munitions, claiming the U.S. has an unlimited supply of certain types of munitions. Voters in Tennessee have made their voices heard in yesterday's primary elections. With those ballots now counted, U.S. Senator Marsha Blackburn has emerged as Tennessee's Republican nominee for governor after defeating Congressman John Rose and State Representative Monty Fritz. She will now face Memphis City Councilwoman Jerry Green in the general election. The Trump administration has been ordered by a federal appeals court to stop construction on the White House ballroom project. In a 2-1 order issued today, the U.S. Court of Appeals for the District of Columbia upheld an injunction won by the National Trust for Historic Preservation. The nonprofit organization had sued over the project after the administration demolished the East Wing without getting authorization from Congress.
4: I'm Chris Caraccio, NBC News Radio.
5: The Speaker of Iran's parliament is mocking what he calls President Trump's pattern of promising major strikes but then opting for negotiations instead. Mohammad Ghilabaf wrote on X, quote, "Massive attack coming. Wait, never mind. They want to negotiate." He added, "That's theater diplomacy on loop." The speaker, who has regularly taunted the U.S. and Trump on social media, also accused the administration of bullying and broken promises. He served as a leading negotiator in discussions between the U.S. and Iran aimed at reaching a lasting resolution after months of conflict in the region. The felony case of a former Olympian accused of vandalizing the Lincoln Memorial reflecting pool has now been officially dismissed. Tammy Trujillo has the latest.
7: Thursday, a D.C. judge officially dismissed the charge against Olympic canoeist David Hearn after U.S. Attorney Jeanine Pirro called for the case to be dropped. Hearn was charged with damaging the reflecting pool in June after President Trump claimed the pool's lining had been cut with a knife. Pirro said the damage was caused by poor workmanship and a rush to complete the job ahead of the America 250 celebration.
5: Researchers have, for the first time, used artificial intelligence to create a functioning synthetic virus. The Stanford-led team is hoping the technology will lead to medical benefits, like using AI-created viruses to kill E. coli and to fight drug-resistant bacteria. Critics are concerned that it could open the way to creating new biological weapons. The Los Angeles Dodgers became the first Major League Baseball team to gross more than $1 billion in revenue in 2025. That's according to ESPN's Jeff Passan, who says Shohei Ohtani earns more than $100 million per year off the field. That comes from sponsorships and advertisements. Ohtani signed a 10-year, $700 million contract before the 2024 season with the Dodgers. He is making just $2 million a year from it until the final year after deferring $680 million to the end of the contract. Passan calls the Dodgers a Shohei Ohtani shell corporation. He believes they'll gross more than $1 billion again next year. I'm Chris Caraggio, NBC News Radio.
3: And let's go ahead and take a look now at your Alternative Talk weather outlook for Friday. Well, another hazy and hot day again today. High temperatures definitely in the mid-80s, maybe topping out about 86, 87. For tonight, mostly clear, but the smoky conditions will hang around. Low temperatures dropping down to about 59, 60. For the weekend, a few more clouds. The smoky skies will hang around. High temperatures for Saturday around 83, cooling off on Sunday to 80. Low temperatures for the weekend in the upper 50s. More sunshine returning for Monday, highs around 81.
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0: Hey, everybody. 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I hope that you are happy, healthy, and safe wherever you are tuning in today. And we have an eclectic show today because we're going to do a little bit of everything. And I do want to open up the phone lines so that we can make sure we get to phone calls in the first half hour, because we're going to talk about the farmers markets both in our area and maybe in your neck of the woods. We'd love to hear from you about the markets that you go to if you want to promote yours. 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That's 773-763-9278. Joining us in a little bit on the line, we're going to have our friends Sebastian Vargo and I believe Taylor Hanoff, two Chicago-based chefs behind Vargo Brother Ferments. And I totally forgot to bring you some of that, Lady B, but I'm going to bring you some of the... Oh, my God. So I just finished my jar of garlic paste. It is... Oh, my God, so good. It's one of my favorite things. I get cravings for that. What do you like? Will you like pickles? Are you a pickle person? A couple, two, three pickles. They also do like a fermented green tomatoes. I should have you on the board, right? I don't see it. I don't know if I probably messed something up over here. I don't hear Lady B. We'll figure it out. Oh, why am I hearing myself better? Is that it? I don't think I can hear you. No. We'll figure it out. So Vargo Brother Ferments is so good. I mean, they sell out almost every market. So tell me, what are some of your favorite things to pick up at the farmers markets? This is a great way to support local businesses, to get out in the community, to connect with your neighbors. We have our friends from Collective who do a great job with collaborating with artists. They have candles, they have jewelry, they have household items like tea cloths for your kitchen. And there's also great food you can eat at the market, whether it's Tamale Express or the urban dining experience is great. So I just want to find out, what do you like about your local farmers markets? 773-763-9278. This is an opportunity for you to call and let people know where your farmers markets are this weekend and beyond. If you live in Logan Square, tell us about your market. If you live out in Arlington Heights, if you live in Downs Grove, where are your farmers markets happening over the summer? And we also want to talk about tomorrow. We are going to be at the McHenry County Fair, broadcasting live from the McHenry County Fairgrounds, which are at 11900. I don't know how you do numbers like that. 11900 Country Club Road in Woodstock, Illinois. You can take the train right up to downtown Woodstock, maybe grab an Uber, somehow get a ride out to the fairgrounds. They're going to have Next Level Bull Riding Rodeo and the Alex Miller After Party tomorrow. I'm looking forward to the bull riding. I think I'm always getting nervous watching folks do the bull riding. They're also gonna have their tractor and truck pulls and Feudin' Hillbillies After Party on Saturday. The Demolition Derby by 4WD Promotions is on Sunday, plus tons of free daily events, livestock shows, carnival rides. I can't wait for the fair food. I'm going to be honest with you. I do like myself something fried, deep fried, like my deep fried pickles, deep fried Oreos, their funnel cakes, all the things at the McHenry County Fair. And there's going to be exhibits, music, and so much more. So please stop by the WCPT 820 Heartland Signal tent and say hello. And we're going to interview fair exhibitors, McHenry County Dem candidates, and maybe you. And I also have some stickers, some silly stickers with my face on it that say Driving Home with Patty Vasquez. You want to slap that on your computer or maybe stick it up someplace so we can spread the word about our show and the station. We have some WCPT stickers to give away and some magnets. So we would love for you to stop by, say hello, and we'd love to meet you tomorrow at the McHenry County Fair, where we will be broadcasting live. 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And again, look forward to seeing you. 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Maybe put in an order for a can of Fascist Tears. It's my favorite. I love the Fascist Tears. I love the Fascist Tears. And today there's a great article by Dr. Malcolm regarding vaccinations, herd immunity, the science behind vaccinating. And if you become a paid subscriber, you can join our office hours. I did an office hours today and talked a little bit about my experiences in the disability and autism community when it comes to having conversations about vaccinations, because it has been an interesting journey over 21 years and how that's evolved, and even my own concerns and that gnawing fear, because we'd heard so much out there, whether it was on Oprah or Jenny McCarthy on Larry King and all these platforms for years. I mean, how does it not permeate your brain and go, was that it? And the science is simply not there. There was recently a study where there were zero cases of, you know, I'm going to pull that up because it was in another country, of course, where they're actually doing science. But all the studies that were ever referred to were either fake or inconclusive when it came to autism and the impact of vaccinations. It was not, it's simply not true. And one of the things I've always resented is using kids like mine as an excuse to not make sure our communities are safe. Like, I don't want my kid to, essentially what I'm saying is that people essentially are afraid that a child will turn out like my son. And so because of that, everyone should suffer, including the elderly, people who are immune compromised, our children, and everybody in general. We need herd immunity in order to look, this planet is more than happy to shake us off, folks. There's plenty out there that will take us down. And so if we can work together to protect each other, vaccinations is one of the ways to get that done. At any rate, that's what I talked about during my office hours today on Minocqua Brewing Company's Substack. 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And they don't give money to MAGA, so I highly recommend that you visit the MinocquaMarketplace.com. Let's take some calls in a moment. I also want to thank our friends at the American Federation for Suicide Prevention and their support of our Pride Parade float this year. Pride Coffee Roasters was there. So were our friends from Chicago Community Acupuncture, our friends from Social Change, Berman, Kia, and Hyundai. And we're so excited and Subaru. It's a Berman Subaru. Really, I cannot stop looking at Subarus now that we've been partnering with Berman. So thank you so much to our friends from for Illinois Veterans for Change. It's just a great experience being in the Pride Parade with everyone this year. And if you are interested in joining us for events like the Pride Parade, or if you have an event coming up that you want to promote, I know we're going to start working with some folks for Eddie Fest and the Labor Day Parade on Saturday, September 5th. We want to see everybody out there. We will be there. So excited to partner with our friends from the CFL. So let's take a break. Oh, let's take phone calls. What time is it? Oh, I have time for phone calls. Excellent. Let's take some phone calls. Oh, you can email me if you are interested in becoming a sponsor at pvasquez@heartlandsignal.com. 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That's VASQUEZ. And I'd love to talk to you about your business and getting the word out there. Maybe you have an event coming up. We're going to start working on Halloween events. And then, of course, the holidays are coming up. 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Let's get to Jim on the line from Chicago. What's on your mind, Jim?
1: Hi, Patty. Curing dependency, the Republican project since for the last 150 years, they intend to cure dependency. But you look at what pushes ahead. You've got Francis Perkins, you've got Harry Hopkins, social workers, yep. One from Iowa, one from New York. They pushed civilization forward. And Harry Hopkins was asked, do you think that this food program will work in the long run? And he said, people don't eat in the long run. Anyway, the point is, they're trying to end this, you know, with USAID cutting the SNAP program, not giving kids a break at college. I mean, all this stuff. All it's going to do is cripple us eventually because, Patty, please believe me, these programs work. There were two economists that Roosevelt adopted, was John Maynard Keynes, who believed, he was an English economist, who believed that if you pump money into the economy. It can only help that population because it gives them more breathing room, more elbow room. And then Kennedy with John Kenneth Galbraith, same line of, he's a Keynesian economist. And what are we in now? We're in a situation where we're going to say we want to cut off USA. We don't want to give anybody any malaria nets. We let them die. I mean, that is their whole policy, to let people. So in other words, if their policy is to let people die. So if enough people die,
0: yep,
1: then somehow this is going to bring us to a brighter economy and a better day. Now, in my mind, that is absolutely insane. Insane. But yet, that is the Republican mantra. You remember Mitt Romney when he ran for president. He's in a fundraiser for Republicans, and he's such a cheapskate that he doesn't tip the bartender, and the bartender's recording the whole thing. And Romney said, you know, the famous words, well, the Republicans are the makers and the Democrats are the takers.
0: Yeah.
1: So
0: yep.
1: This kid, this bartender, because he got stiff, he hung on to the program. He hung on to the video part of it, and he gave it to Jimmy Carter's grandson, who ran it to Mother Jones. It didn't help Romney in that election, that's for sure. But we're at a similar thing with this midterm coming up. We've got to get the power to purge back, Patty. We've got the power to purge back.
0: Yeah, a listener just texted in. I don't know if you heard about this news with the FCC today, too, with you know, another element that's going to make it much harder for us to get things back. Right the ship, as it were. The FCC has removed the limit on broadcast TV ownership. Remember, there was a point where you could not, a single owner could not reach more than 39% of U.S. households, and they have removed that limit. So it's like Sinclair.
1: It's already a mess, though. It's already a mess, Patty. It's a mess because you don't really have anybody, an erudite enough person. I haven't seen an erudite enough person on TV for years. I mean, They're definitely afraid.
0: You know what the problem is?
1: Party.
0: We now have an audience that doesn't know necessarily, perhaps outside of this listening audience, what erudite person on TV is.
1: Yeah, that's right. But the point is, you don't see anybody making a crucial point or a cogent point about anything. It's the weather. It's food. It's, you know, bread and circus is like you're in some kind of a Roman village.
0: Right.
1: I mean, I don't know what happened to it, but it's absolutely been destroyed. Anyway, so I don't know what they're going to do with it, but it can't get any worse. I don't think it can get any worse, so they just blacked it out.
0: Yeah, I know.
1: But it doesn't matter because. What did you think of the Michigan race?
0: Oh, I am pleased that the massive amounts of money that AIPAC at least put into that race was not successful. I mean, not the same in St. Louis.
1: Right,
0: but,
1: And not only that, but the beautiful part about it, he is a doctor. Right. And he does want health insurance for every American, like every other civilized country in the world has. He's all for health insurance, and he's a doctor. That's why you've got Dr. Tynes on. I'd like to see more doctors. I know that they're busy, but more doctors running for office like this gentleman, and more social workers running. I'm sick of lawyers, and I'm sick of this. I'm just sick of it. You know, I'd rather see social workers running. At least some. I'm not talking about every one of them, but at least they can articulate the position of people that they want to help. Anyway, Patty,
0: thanks
1: Jim.
0: Talk to you later. 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
10: Maddie Vasquez is taking your calls now.
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0: Hello, hello.
10: He's driving it home with Maddie Vasquez.
0: We are driving it home, and we're taking your phone calls while we do that. 773-763-9278 is the number to call or text. And thank you, Jim, for texting and reminding me about the FCC and the decision to remove the limit on broadcast TV ownership. The move lifts a rule that said a single television station owner could not reach more than 39% of U.S. households. Meaning now corporations, very powerful billionaires. I mean, Elon Musk could just, basically get in every single household. And there used to be a limit on that. There also used to be, the fairness doctrine, which, I mean, nothing really matters anymore. And a lot of us feel as though we are helpless and there's nothing we can do. And we get fatigued, we get outraged, we get sad, anxious, all the emotions. And if you are looking for a community, want to gather and with like-minded people, there is an event. There's a vigil this weekend on Sunday, the 9th, on McCormick Avenue in Skokie. They're meeting in the parking lot of the North, in the North Park, north of, I'm terrible with directions, you can tell already, north of Tui, south of Howard. And this is in memory of Johann Sebastian Duran Guerrero, who was killed. And this is also for the 140 known victims of ICE and the 79 unknown victims in ICE's kidnapping, detention, killings. Grito Latino in Addison as well. And that is going to be in Addison, Illinois. So there are different events for folks. So they're trying to find at least, they want to have at least 121 people to hold up signs with victims' names and donations. They're also collecting donations for the Niles Township Food Pantry, in particular hygiene products. So that's Indivisible Evanston, Indivisible Rogers Park, West Ridge, Indivisible Skokie, Morton Grove, Lincolnwood. So you can look for all of that information on Indivisible's website by Googling the Indivisible main page, and you'll find events in your area. Maria from Humboldt is on the line. Hi, Maria. What's on your mind, my friend?
12: Hi. It's been a while. I'm glad I was able to get on.
0: Yes.
12: First, I want to thank Jim for his information. I agree with a lot of what he said. As for the FCC, you know what? The only radio station I listen to is WCPT. That's my go-to.
0: Awesome.
12: And TV, I stopped watching it because I can't stand seeing liars on television, and the media is enabling them. So I say, forget it. The other thing I want to say is my fun thing to do, like, I love going to the farmer market.
0: Yes.
12: I love walking. I go to the Logan Square one because I live up in that, close to it. And I just love walking through there, just looking and just seeing all the different products that are being sold. My thing are the bread, okay? I love fresh baked bread and desserts, stuff like cookies and stuff like that. So it's always a fun thing for me to go to farmers market. I grow my own tomatoes. I grow my
0: yes.
12: own. I mean, economy's horrible.
0: How are your tomatoes doing this year? I think I said this on the air yesterday. I'm not sure, but I've been planting tomatoes for about 4 years now. I started up again, and this is the first year I had like picture perfect tomatoes, and they were like slightly. I got them when they were still a little green, so I could put them in the air fryer, yeah. like fried green tomatoes. Oh my God, so good, oh, yeah. So good.
12: Yeah.
0: So happy.
12: Yeah, even strawberries, believe it or not a lot, you know, I grab a few that are, you know, ready to be eaten. But I have all the herbs, you know, cilantro, oregano, all those fun things that I love to add. But I also have green peppers, nice green peppers. I actually use one of them. It was so good. I mean, you save a little bit of money. It's a lot of work growing it. But you know what? I love gardening. You know, yeah. I'm a hibara. What can I say? And you know what that means, right?
0: I am a chaos gardener. I just like to spread my seeds all over the place and just hope something works out. Do you know how I got my tomatoes? Actually, because I've been growing them, and if some of them fall to you know, on the soil, I just like cover them up with the soil and just let the, and then hope they come back next year. That's what I've been doing.
12: Oh, that's not. I'll go to the local place to buy, you know, products. That's what I do. The seeds and stuff like that.
0: You know, there's a seed library that I got some from this year as well to grow okra and cucumbers, which I haven't been very diligent about, but there's like seed libraries. You can go online and get them sent to you as well. Like,
12: so, yeah. Okay. I've been growing, you're gonna laugh, broccoli.
0: Yeah. I just planted some. Yes. Yes.
12: They're coming. I've never grown broccoli before, but this time I was really surprised. I'm looking forward to eating it.
0: Yes.
12: And, you know, add it to like stir fry type of thing. I mean, I'm an experiment. I'm a little farmer. That's, you know, I'm a farmer.
0: Nice.
12: Can't help it. I've always been that way. I even grew corn in my parents' backyard when I was growing. So, I mean, that's my thing, you know.
0: Yeah.
12: And with the economy the way it is, everything is so expensive. You know, I figured, let me grow some stuff and that way save myself a few bucks here and there. But it's the pleasure creating something, helping something grow,
0: yeah.
12: You know.
0: I agree.
12: So,
0: Just so you know,
12: anyway.
0: The Chicago Public Library has several libraries with seed libraries. Including the Edgewater branch at 6000 North Broadway, the Bezazian branch on Ainslie in the 60640. Just so you know, the Chicago Public Library, if you ever wanted to get seed, they have a whole catalog of every seed you could possibly need in this area, just so you know going forward.
12: Oh, yeah. That's good to know. Yeah, you always learn something. I tell you, I always learn something on WCPT.
0: Yay.
12: And I love listening to all you guys because, you know, you help me with recent information because I can't stand watching, you know, commercial propaganda television now. I might as well just cancel my subscription for cable, you know, because
0: yep.
12: I'm fed up. I'm wasting money. I might as well. That's another way I could deduct and save some money, you know?
0: I love it.
12: Yeah, exactly. And, you know, I just use the tablet with the internet. Yeah. You know, the tablets in my phone, you know, so I still get my information. And you guys are always provide the most current information and not propaganda, facts. And that's what I like. Oh, the other thing I want to say, I'm really proud of those Democratic socialists. Thank God we're getting younger people and people that really want to help the community, you know. And I'm a long-life Democrat, and, you know, what can I say? But you know what? I'm open to new ideas, new people. I would consider myself a little bit more progressive. I just turned 72. I had a birthday recently.
0: Lady B, would you guess that Maria was 72? No, she sounds like she's in her 40s, 50s tops.
12: Yeah, if you see me, I look like I'm in my 40s, you know?
0: That's Latinas, yeah.
12: Latinas.
0: Brown don't frown, baby. That's
12: yeah, you know how we are with that. We're, you know, bien sasita, you know, hot. You know,
0: I love it.
12: But I've always been this way. It's the Boricua in me.
0: I love it.
12: What can I say?
0: Oh, Maria,
12: yeah.
0: Is your market this weekend? Is the Logan Square market going up this weekend?
12: They always come, yeah, it's always every Sunday.
0: Every Sunday.
12: Yeah, every Sunday, and they're really good about it, and it's fairly large. It covers that area there. I mean, the whole area has been changed with the traffic's been changed. Everything's different now. It took a while for them to get it all put together. So you can get confused if you ever go through there, because you got to go kind of like in a roundabout and this way. So you got to really pay attention to the signs. Otherwise, you might end up going in the wrong direction. But yeah, they're there, right there on Milwaukee and Logan Square, you know, Logan Boulevard. They have like this circular, I don't know, like a plaza right in the middle. I've been going to it many, many years now. Of course, you know, prices are going up, you know, it's expected, but I love the idea of getting fresh produce, you know, and, but the bread.
0: Yeah.
12: I'm a sucker for bread.
0: You gotta try, if you get a chance, I don't know if, I think she's more on the Northwest side, like Portage Park and Jeff Park, but Bread Cult, she makes the best sourdough bread I've ever had in my life. It's so good.
12: Oh, where is that? Because I'm in the Portage Park area now.
0: Yeah. She does the Portage Park Farmers Market, and she also does our market, but she's taking some time off, and she does drop-offs. So you can order ahead, follow her on Instagram, Bread Cult, and then she does orders, and the drop-off is at the Portage Park grounds on Irving Park Road, that little coffee shop.
12: Oh.
0: Yeah.
12: Okay. Oh, okay. Yeah, that's not too far from where I live now. I grew up in the Humboldt Park area, and then I ended up going to the Lakeview area, and, you know, I've been around, you know, it's mostly the north and northwest side that I've lived in Chicago. I'm a long-time Chicagoan, born and raised, native-born here, you know. My parents came from Puerto Rico, so, you know.
0: Where'd you go to high school?
12: Yeah. I went, originally, and mind you, because I'm 72 years old, I went to Thule High School, when it was Thule High School, before, you know, the name of the baseball player was, they named the high school
0: Roberto Clemente.
12: Roberto Clemente, exactly. But I was only there for one quarter. Ended up going to Lakeview High School and graduated from there. And I love that school because I call it the United Nations School, because every imaginable ethnic group was in that school, attended all the students. We used to have what they call the international fair, and everybody contributed with their own, like their own folklorico dancing. I mean, everybody. It was so much fun. And of course, the Puerto Ricans were playing salsa. They were dancing, you know, the guaguancó and all that stuff. And my brothers were the dancers in that too. We were saceros, as they say in the old days. But yeah, it was a great school. I was, you know, I was a great student. I was an honor student at that. I don't know what happened to me since. But I did go on. I mean, I went on and went to graduate school. I went to college, graduate school, and then law school, and then graduate school again. I'm an overachiever, you know, because unfortunately, I'm reliving the crap that's going on now with all the hatred and racism that's going on, where, you know, we have people that are profiled, people that are being harmed because of who they are. And it breaks my heart because I've worked with the immigrant community. So that's why I stopped watching the TV after the November 2024 election. I can't deal with the nonsense or the lies that are being perpetrated, because I worked in that community. I helped them to get their green cards. I helped them to get asylum. I helped them to get citizenship. And these are hardworking people. All I met were good people. So it breaks my heart with what's going on. And knowing, because as an attorney, what they're doing is not following the Immigration and Naturalization Act. If people read that, and it's available online at uscis.gov, because that's the federal branch that I worked with, agency, and I wish people would just study and research and develop their critical thinking. You know, come on, people, don't listen to you know, hearsay. Don't listen to third parties, because they're just repeating nonsense. And it breaks my heart. Breaks my heart, you know. And so I chose. I'm not going to, you know, deal with toxicity and listen to nonsense, listen to propaganda. I'm not going to do it. I refuse. And whenever I meet people, and I love talking to young people, I think you could tell I love to talk, I help them. I tell, hey, are you aware of what's going on in the, you know, in the politics? Have you thought about listening to WCPT? Have you listened about...
0: Yeah, and thanks for spreading the word.
12: I'm not going to mention some other groups, but, you know, because then it's free commercial, right? But there's a lot of groups that's available online that people could get so much information. There's these young people, young men, Adam and some other kids, they're young and they're out there giving facts. And I love following them. I have so much hope, and I'm so proud of the young people now, you know. You know, they're having a difficult time. They're going to have a difficult future. This right now is my future. This is what my future was when I was their age. But I'm still fighting. I'm still fighting for them.
0: I hear you. I have to address something, and I have to take a break, too. So to our conversation, and someone's texting in, I have something to help them out, because they seem to not be able to read or understand history or laws. So I'm going to read that to them and then take a break. Thanks so much, Maria. I appreciate it.
12: Yeah, thank you. Nice you talking to you, Patty. Have yep. a good one.
0: Here you go. So I have a listener who has repeatedly thinks that they've got a gotcha. So they want a definition. Sure, I'm more than happy to help you out. For 8 U.S.C. 1325. I love this part, so let's read it together. 8 U.S. Code 1325, subsection A, improper entry, first offense, fined or imprisoned not more than 6 months. That's a Class B misdemeanor, federal laws, junior varsity, sweetie. Keep going because you stopped early. Subsection B, civil penalty, not less than $50, not more than $250 per entry. $50. Congress looked at that and said, you know what this calls for? A fine you could cover with a tank of gas and a Portillo's hot dog. I didn't say that. Congress made that rule in the statute. You've texted me, all caps, with three question marks. That's the whole document. There's no subsection E that says, and therefore, do whatever you want. There's no paragraph authorizing an agent to fire into a moving car. Nothing in there about detaining an American citizen for 11 hours. Nothing about losing children. Because a penalty statute tells you what the offense is. It doesn't tell you what may be done to a person in response to it. And half the people we're talking about even are covered by this statute. Overstaying a visa isn't a crime. It's civil. Never touch 1325. Applying for asylum after you're here is expressly legal under Section 1158, written by the same Congress in the same title. So thank you for the homework assignment. I've read it several times. You read the first 11 words and hit send. Facts do matter, and that's why I finished the whole page. Ta-ta.
11: 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I'm Chris Caraccio.
13: Todd Blanche is likely set to be confirmed as the next U.S. Attorney General. Louisiana Senator Bill Cassidy announced on the Senate floor this morning that he plans to vote yes to confirm Blanche. His announcement came after Republican Senators Lisa Murkowski and Susan Collins said they would both vote no. A man suspected of starting one of the major wildfires scorching Spokane, Washington, made another court appearance yesterday. During the hearing, bond for Aaron Farinacci was set at $2 million. He was arrested by a SWAT team earlier in the week after a witness said he saw him acting suspiciously near where the Old Trails fire began on Saturday. The Trump administration has been ordered by a federal appeals court to stop construction on the White House ballroom project. In a 2-1 order issued today, the U.S. Court of Appeals for the District of Columbia upheld an injunction won by the National Trust for Historic Preservation. The nonprofit organization had sued over the project after the administration demolished the East Wing without getting authorization from Congress.
11: I'm Chris Caraccio, NBC News Radio.
14: And let's go ahead and take a look now at your Alternative Talk weather outlook for Friday. Well, another hazy and hot day again today. High temperatures definitely in the mid-80s, maybe topping out about 86, 87. For tonight, mostly clear, but the smoky conditions will hang around. Low temperatures dropping down to about 59, 60. For the weekend, a few more clouds. The smoky skies will hang around. High temperatures for Saturday around 83, cooling off on Sunday to 80. Low temperatures for the weekend in the upper 50s. More sunshine returning for Monday, highs around 81.
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10: Distractions, just bold ideas and real talk. This is Driving It Home with Patty Vasquez.
0: Oh, what just happened? The time ran out. Hi, everybody. You're listening to Driving It Home with Patty Vasquez. I'm sorry. I just had to address one more thing because there's a guy online who has, there's a whole statute. He answered his own challenge by pacing a one-sentence summary twice, 1 minute apart with clown in between. And here's what he pasted, because it's not the statute. That's a search result blurb. The statute has penalties in it, and his version has none because the penalties are the part that hurts him. So he asked me to put the definition, so I did. 6 months max, $50 civil fine. Subsection B. He came back with a one sentence Google summary. Then he sent the same sentence again a minute later in case I missed it, which, because to be fair, these are the ones that I like to imagine him as being like a cockroach in a jar that's just like climbing around thinking that he's getting somewhere, but he's never going to get out of the jar. You're in the jar. But but look at the own words. Certain forms of unlawful entry, certain forms. That's your definition, not mine, which means the rest of it isn't covered. Visa overstays are civil. Asylum is legal under 1158. And you prove my point and repeated it for emphasis.

0: climbing up the sides of that jar. Right there. Okay, anyway. Hi, Jackie from Pride Coffee Roasters. Hi, Patty from Jackie from Pride Coffee Roasters. And hi, Sebastian from Vargo Brother Ferments. Hi, everybody. This is my Jefferson Park Sunday Market. I don't have to go to your now I have to go to your tents.
1: Hello.
2: I know you want some of our coffee
1: now.
2: Later.
0: Yeah. I get well here's it. So let me tell you, like I just finished one of my jars. Do you guys do the garlic paste from
2: yeah,
0: Vargo?
2: We've purchased that before.
0: It's so good. Yeah. So we of course our what was it, Sebastian?
1: We can collab the coffee and garlic sauce somehow.
0: Have you got
1: something going there?
0: I like that idea. So, Sebastian, tell us about Vargo Brothers Ferments, because it's really one of my favorite things between the coffee, the tamales, and the incredible jars of goodness that you guys bring with you.
1: Oh, my gosh. Thank you so much. Yeah, it's absolutely a pleasure to be here. It's an honor. Especially with my homies, Jackie and Patty. So happy to be here with y'all, not in person. Yes, Vargo Brother Ferments. It's a business I run along with my wife Taylor. We specialize in a lot of lacto fermented seasonal fare. So we love to work with local growers and veggies and just transform them into really tasty condiments. So we do everything from like lacto fermented pickles, classic garlic dill like deli pickle, sauerkraut, kimchi. When I say lacto-fermented, we're talking salt brined, unpasteurized, so like naturally tangy, naturally crunchy, just refreshing krauts, kimchis, and pickles, and so much more than that. And then, what we'd like to do is make things that are good for digestion and immune functioning. So, yeah, it's definitely a love and passion. I'm super happy I get to do it.
0: I know that in the past, Meryl said there used to be a cookbook with all the products. Like, I really should start writing down all the ways in which I use, obviously, my coffee every single day, which I love. But I made a dirty matcha with your coffee the other day, which was also fantastic. I had some matcha powder, and I was like, I needed to double down on my caffeine. So tell us a little bit too about Pride Coffee Roasters. And I know that we've talked about it before on the air, and I've mentioned it that you guys, started out as hobbyists. Mm-hmm. Whose idea? Picked that up as a hobby?
3: I think it was me, because I'm like a wannabe DIYer all the time. Most things do not work out very well, but I was tired of buying name brand coffee beans from somewhere local here, and not a local, but like more of a mass, corporate produced place. And I'm like, you know what? I want to try this out. So I did some research and learned that you could buy a popcorn popper that you do over the stove, and that's kind of how we started making our own coffee, and then it just kind of exploded. Baby steps.
0: Yeah. And it is something when you decide to put your brand, at the forefront, right? So I think that, we all, because like, people get locked into this idea of like, well, if we call it this, then, we're certain people aren't going to buy from us. We don't need everybody.
3: Exactly. Patty, right? can elaborate on that.
4: Yeah, I mean, various markets have multiple coffee vendors, and there's room for everybody.
0: Yes. And you guys, you span the entire, but I think it also draws people in. I was just talking about how important it is to wear, and I don't think I'm wearing today, but in general, wearing a pride, just a symbol of being an ally. It's amazing to me how many people react. Mm-hmm. If I'm wearing earrings at Wrigley, people are like, I love your earrings.
4: Yeah.
0: Right. Mm-hmm. They say love on them.
4: It's fun to hear the thank yous for being here.
0: Yeah.
4: Visibility really matters. So.
3: And we were never nervous about our name, Pride Coffee Roasters, or are worried about our garb that we wear, our design that sounds gay I'm in. I was never afraid to show that out loud to people in public, and because I'm so happy of who we are naturally, and our product is that freaking good. So if you don't like what we are, then we understand, just walk on by. You don't need to make a comment. Just walk on by.
0: Walk on by. I mean, that's also for the show. You don't like it? Walk on by.
3: Yeah.
0: Walk on by. Bye-bye. Ta-ta. For Vargo Brothers, how did you get started, Sebastian? Where did this wonderful company of incredible foods come from?
1: Yes. Well, I was going to say, to the walk on by comment, people do like to let me know that they think kimchi is stinky. I'm like, okay.
0: So is your opinion. Just say
1: it. Right on. Mm-hmm. I love kimchi, so we have so many people, exactly, not for everyone, but the people that do show up for it.

0: are the ones that are so special. You know, the business, as far as fermentation goes, it's something that I fell in love with. I want to say around like 13 years ago, in kitchens. It's where, you know, I've always had a job, just cooking. It's really always been something I've loved to do, since I was a young one. You know, my grandmother got me inspired at a young age, and I ate a lot of sauerkraut growing up as well. That was always catch me with a coffee mug filled with sauerkraut.
1: I'm sorry, these are not the sentences that people use often.
0: You know, you can put some things in a coffee mug. You know, put Skittles in one.
1: Sure.
0: Yeah.
1: What was it? You know, was it a family thing to be eating sauerkraut? What were we doing with sauerkraut?
0: It was a family thing. Yeah, absolutely. It was just something that we just had a deep passion for. Don't ask me like the origin of that, but you know, it definitely came from like our grandmother just loving it. She had a lot of special recipes. I remember I had a crazy steam burn that I got. She was making braised short ribs and sauerkraut, and I just loved it. And it was just cooking slowly. I just remember peeking under the lid and burning my arm, but being worth it because like it was delicious. But I've always just kind of grew from there, and then getting into cooking and having cool chefs who were down to just show me the basics and the functions of like what was happening under the hood. And after that, you know, once I learned that you could just preserve things and give them a second life and change the flavors, it was just game over. I just dove headfirst into that. You know, when I met my wife and I met Taylor, we met in kitchens. And, you know, I told her at a long time ago that I wanted to have my own pickle shop one day or just do something with fermentation. So once COVID really took off, the pandemic, as we may have heard of it, we had that free time to try some stuff out. And eventually, it became me just making pickles from like my childhood and making fun ferments and experimenting with it. And, you know, now 6 years later, we get to do it for a living. So I'm always every day, I try to at least once a week express some gratitude that we get to do this, even when we're super busy and swamped and trying to keep up.
1: It's so good. One of my favorite things is, I think it's a dill salsa. I told you
0: Yes.
1: Oh my God.
0: It's a deeper cut.
1: It is so good. All right. We are hanging out with our friends from the Jefferson Park Sunday Market. We'll be at the park this Sunday, 9:30 to 1:30. There will be yoga. You can sign up for wildfire yoga. Go to their website. Go to the Jefferson. Jackie's like, why are you looking at me like I might know? I'm just looking at somebody because I'm looking for it in my own brain and hoping if I look into your eyes, I'll find it.
2: Okay. I'm not weirded out at all.
1: That was intense.
0: You can look to me too. I can confirm.
1: Go to Jefferson Park Sunday Market's Facebook page. You can also find out more about all the great vendors that will be there this weekend. As I mentioned, we've got Collective. I love their jewelry. I'm not wearing any of it, but I have so many of their rings. It's kind of getting ridiculous because I love them all so much. Plus, the artist will custom make items for you if you have something in mind, and she did a fantastic job. You can go to Jefferson Park Sunday Market, their Facebook page, as well as their website, which I'm trying desperately to find before I go to the break. Let's just go to the break, and we'll get the website when we come back. On WCPT 820 Heartland Signal and KKNW 1150, hello to all of our friends tuning in digitally, and we have some calls on the line that will also be talking about farmers markets when we come back. And if you have a farmers market you want to promote, I don't have to corner the market. We talked about Logan Square. I think our friend Jeff is going to tell us about his Sunday market that he likes going to. 773-763-9278. Tell me about the markets in your neck of the woods. And if you haven't been one to, you haven't been to a market recently, Google them near you and get out there. Get out there with your neighbors. Skokie's is fantastic. Edgewater is great. Porridge Park will be next week. Just a few to name.
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1: 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We are talking farmers markets. This weekend is the Jefferson Park Sunday Market at the Jefferson Park proper at Higgins and Long, or Lawrence and Lard, across the street from the Jefferson Park Library and Post Office. It's kind of like, it almost seems like it could be a small town, and that's what I love about the like that sort of center of the community, and that's why I love being at the market. We're on the line with Sebastian Bargo, who is along with his wife Taylor Hannah. They are both Chicago-based chefs behind Vargo Brother Ferments. Someone just texted me that they just found dill pickle salsa. It's awesome. Are any of your products carried in stores, Sebastian?
0: Yes. You know, quite a few different stores. We stock in Wild Onion Co-op over on, I think that's like the 7000 Clark area up north. That's an excellent co-op. They have, yeah, so many awesome local vendors. Always recommend that one, Wild Onion Co-op. And then we're in a couple smaller stores. One of our favorite stores, 40 Acres Market in the Austin neighborhood, is just one of the most beautiful grocery stores. They've been around for a short while now, but they're just bringing a lot of beautiful produce and everything into that neighborhood. And then we dropped off some collard green kimchi and different types of kombucha to Southside Market over on 79th. So that's a really beautiful co-op as well. So just so many, all of our vendors are just amazing people.
1: I love
0: we love them.
1: Same. It was funny. You said something the other day, because there's still the juice in the bottom of the jar. You said, you know, when you have that itch, and like, that's such a great way to put it. I have an itch for the taste. I keep the liquid there so I can take a sip of that too, because that's also good for your bio system, right?
0: Absolutely. Hey, I'm always about it. Drink the brine. You have to get your probiotics in somehow. So if you can find a way to make it taste good, that helps, I think, a lot. So absolutely. I'm doing shots of brine. I do a shot of sauerkraut brine almost every morning, sometimes with a little fizzy water if I'm feeling fancy or sassy.
1: Mm, well, fancy. And for Pride Coffee Roasters, you guys also have what is wrong with my brain today? You have a subscription that folks can order and have it delivered, right? And
12: that's
1: so
12: right.
1: This is something that they can choose one, and then you also
12: we're very flexible, but the typical subscription service is one of our 10 different origins, and then a fun blend that's exclusive to the subscription service. So you won't generally find our fun blend at the markets. So you have to subscribe and sign up to ensure you get that. And we do local delivery only for that, or you can pick up at one of our local markets we do.
1: Excellent. And Sebastian, what do you want folks to know about the products that you have out there, whether it's at the markets, how they can find you at the markets, how they can find you in the stores? What's the best way to follow you?
0: Absolutely. You know, I always say that, we have a very fun website. 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It's summer. It's beautiful. 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We also do Horner Park as well. It's another beautiful one. 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
1: Excellent.
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1: 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And we'd love to have you and Taylor in studio next time so we can all hang out. Sound good?
0: I would love it.
1: Excellent. Because I'm keeping Jackie. They don't know that yet, but I'm locking the door. They can't go anywhere. I'll talk to you later. I see you on Sunday, my friend.
0: Yes.
1: Bye, Sebastian.
0: You.
1: Bye.
0: Great one.
1: Bye, Taylor. Thank you. Let's take a break here, and we will continue our conversation. We're going to have our friend Ben Kominos on, but I want to talk a little bit more with our sponsors, Pride Coffee Roasters. So proud to have been with them at the not only the Jefferson Park Sunday Market, where I volunteer, but also the Pride Parade. 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And I'll get our callers on the phone as well in just a moment on WCPT. KKNW and digitally. Sorry, Lady B, I'm so late. Here we go.
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15: 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I sort through the stunning level of unbelievable ineptitude coming from Sleepy McOrange Cankle, his sideshow of freaks, leeches, and substance abusers, and the mind-numbing stupidity that haunts our news feeds. We also take time to make sure we point out that Trump is hurting all of us right now, so stay informed and stay vigilant. Consider me documentation for the eventual trials at the Hague. It's the Matt McNeil Show, afternoon drives and overnights right here on 1150 AM KKNW.
16: I'm Dr. Anthony Lizerwitz, and this is Climate Connections. As the climate warms, summer in San Antonio, Texas is getting excruciatingly hot.
17: Growing up in Texas, you always know summers are hot, but over the past several years, it's become a different kind of hot.
16: Kate Hiseldo, the city's climate adaptation manager, says in 2023, San Antonio experienced 75 days over 100 degrees. This heat makes it expensive to run air conditioners and puts people at risk of serious health issues like heat stroke. And underinvested neighborhoods with less tree cover and more concrete face higher risks.
17: In those neighborhoods, it is significantly hotter, not just outside, but even in the homes.
16: The city's Cool Neighborhoods program is now working to lower the temperature in some of the most heat-stressed areas. They're covering streets with coatings that limit heat absorption, planting trees, and building bus shelters to create more shade. They're also helping residents make their homes more energy efficient through weatherization projects. And the city is offering grants to help people cover their roofs in materials that reflect heat from the sun. As climate change brings more extreme heat to San Antonio, these efforts will help keep people cool and safe.
18: Climate Connections is produced by the Yale Center for Environmental Communication. 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
19: And good, sunny, hazy, warm Friday morning to you. Benny Mathers here for a look at your Alternative Talk AM 1150 traffic update for Around the Sound. Well, earlier 405 southbound, just south of the I-90, close to Coal Creek Parkway, an earlier disabled vehicle partially blocked most of the lanes in that area. It has been taken care of, but in the wake of that, we actually had an earlier accident that popped up just north of that before the I-90, and it's partially blocking the right hand of the lane. DOT crews have shifted back in the other direction to take care of that. Also, Highway 99 northbound, southbound at the 1st Avenue South Bridge. All the lanes were recently closed due to boat traffic, so bring your patients along with you in that area and expect delays. Stay tuned. Coming up next, after the news weather, it's the second hour of Driving Home with Patty Vasquez.
20: NBC News Radio. I'm Chris Caraccio. Millions across the East Coast are set to get severe thunderstorms. A level 1 out of 4 flash flood risk is active for major cities like New York, Washington, D.C., Charlotte, and Atlanta. A cold front begins today and will stretch from the Great Lakes into the Central Plains. Todd Blanch seems to have a clear path to being confirmed as the next U.S. Attorney General. Louisiana Senator Bill Cassidy said on the Senate floor today that he plans to vote yes to confirm Blanch. The announcement came after Republican Senators Lisa Murkowski and Susan Collins said they would both vote no. President Trump says the Strait of Hormuz is sort of open right now, but that a deal hasn't yet been finalized. He told reporters yesterday that negotiations with Iran are ongoing and that in the meantime, the U.S. continues to blockade Iranian ports and have military control of the waterway. The president also continued to deny that the military was running out of munitions. Jalapenos from San Diego-based Coast Citrus Distributors and sourced from Sinaloa, Mexico, have now been linked to a potential salmonella outbreak involving the Chipotle and Qdoba restaurant chains. NBC's Ann Thompson reports cases of foodborne illness across the country have been having a ripple effect on businesses.
21: The popular salad chain Sweetgreen, not linked to the outbreak, slashing its business outlook based upon reduced consumer demand for fresh prepared foods due to the multi-state outbreak of cyclosporiasis.
20: Another chain, Salad & Go, which closed for good earlier this week, said that although it was not implicated, the cyclospora outbreak had weakened confidence across the industry and compounded its challenges. The first U.S.-approved flu vaccine has been approved for more older people for the upcoming season. The FDA signed off on the Moderna version for adults 50 to 64 and is expected to be available this fall. Side effects include pain at the injection site, fatigue, joint pain, and headaches. I'm Chris Caraccio, NBC News Radio. President Trump celebrated the athletes of Team USA during the 2026 Winter Olympics and Paralympic Games yesterday at the White House. Surrounded by over 100 Olympians in the Rose Garden, Trump said the athletes trained hard and made sacrifices to wear the red, white, and blue in the Olympics.
22: At the 2026 Olympic Games, Team USA won more gold medals than any American Winter Olympic team has ever won before.
20: Trump acknowledged outstanding individual performances and gave a shout-out to the gold-winning men's hockey team who were not in attendance. Trump called all of the Olympians amazing. The Democratic Party is targeting Tennessee's redrawn 9th congressional district, and now they know who their candidate is going to be. State Representative Justin Pearson, a member of the so-called Tennessee 3, won yesterday's Democratic primary, pitting him up against Trump-endorsed Republican Brent Taylor in the general election. Taking a summer vacation isn't just fun, it makes you a better worker, Bree Tennis explains.
23: Psychology Today says taking time off of work improves job performance when you return. They say the break reduces stress, restores mental focus, and keeps burnout at bay. And that renewed clarity lasts an average of 43 days. But Money.com says only about 62% of U.S. workers use their PTO for fear of being seen as replaceable. But they say you should give in because reality will always be there. But a fruity cocktail has an expiration. I'm Bree Tennis.
20: The 127-yard sale, also known as the world's largest yard sale, is underway across multiple states. The event begins in Michigan and runs 690 miles through Ohio, Kentucky, Tennessee, and Georgia before ending up in Alabama. The event gives the public the chance to stay off of busy highways and instead enjoy scenic routes through small towns and rural communities. It runs through Sunday. I'm Chris Caraccio, NBC News Radio.
19: And let's go ahead and take a look now at your Alternative Talk weather outlook for Friday. Well, another hazy and hot day again today. High temperatures definitely in the mid-80s, maybe topping out about 86, 87. For tonight, mostly clear, but the smoky conditions will hang around. Low temperatures dropping down to about 59, 60. For the weekend, a few more clouds. The smoky skies will hang around. High temperatures for Saturday around 83, cooling off on Sunday to 80. Low temperatures for the weekend in the upper 50s. More sunshine returning for Monday, highs around 81.
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0: Thank you so much for joining us as we continue our drive home here on WCPT 820 Heartland Signal. 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And all of our shows live on my Facebook page, the Patty Vasquez Show page. Joining me in studio are my favorite, I'm so sorry, I shouldn't say my favorite sponsors. I love my sponsors.
1: Your favorite coffee.
0: My favorite coffee providers. Yes. I love Peter Sorella's too. I love Kirk Bankstead and my friends Angela from American Foundation for Suicide Prevention. My favorite people to wake up to, because I wake up with Patty and Jackie. See, that's how it's different. My favorite sponsors that I wake up with. I don't wake up with Kirk. I don't wake up with Peter Sorella. So I wake up with Patty and Jackie from Pride Coffee Roasters, because that's what's in my coffee maker. The best single origin roasted to order coffee beans you've ever had. Do you like that line that I use? Every cup of coffee tastes like a love letter in a mug.
1: Yeah, that's okay? Great. I'm so proud that you got a grinder.
0: I did get a grinder from Lillian. Not the app. I got a... Ben Kominos is on the line. Now, Ben says he's not much of a coffee drinker. Ben is... now, is it still Outside the Box? Show that you have. So outside the host of Outside the Box. So Ben, what I've learned from my guests, from my sponsors, is that using a blender to grind up my coffee beans is it's not looked on very well. It's neither encouraged nor appreciated, I think is what I was looking for.
2: Just not ideal.
0: Okay. I felt a tremendous amount of disdain from Jackie when she learned. I mean, yeah, see the face? That's the face. They are the vendors at the Jefferson Park Sunday Market. They will be there this Sunday, 9:30 to 1:30. Who's doing Skokie? Who's doing Jeff Park?
1: I am doing Skokie.
0: Fine.
2: I'll be at Jeff.
0: All right, then. Yep. All right. Oh, I look forward. But you'll be there after you're done, right? And I owe you lunch. We'll figure that out.
1: Maybe.
0: Yeah, maybe. We'll see. Again, go to pridecoffeeroasters.com. 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And we also want to thank Kirk for his support and having us on the live stream on Facebook, as well as the American Foundation for Suicide Prevention. We'll be working with them for their Walk out of the Darkness coming up in October, as well as getting ready for the Labor Day Parade coming up on September 5th. And Eddie Fest is back for the first time since 2019. Let's talk to Ben first, and I've got some callers on hold since I've already talked to Ben a little bit. Ben, do you go to farmers markets? Are you a frequenter of
3: some? Yeah, I didn't used to. That is a new Wisconsin tradition for me. It's a nice thing to do on Saturdays.
0: They didn't have them in Pittsburgh, or you just didn't go to them?
3: You know, they might have. You know, I was living like in the city proper of Pittsburgh. You know what I mean? There were 1,000 things to do every single day. So farmers markets, I'm very notorious for having never used my stove or oven. Like, I don't cook a lot. I just go out and I eat out and I live out there. So, I mean, farmers markets weren't for me then, but I go out there now. They got the best fruit, and it's like the last place where things are affordable in 2026. So farmers markets are where it's at.
0: And I have to, there's a guy that like everybody swears by that has eggs. Patty and Jackie were like, you got to go get those eggs right now. Who's that guy who feeds his chickens like cornmeal? And like the
1: John Paddock Farms.
0: It was unbelievable. Mm-hmm. Like, he was like afraid to touch them because he was like, well, I'm just going to make scrambled eggs. I'm like, don't touch my eggs. Because they make great sunny. I have a sunny side up. How do you eat your eggs?
1: It depends what's with Jackie. It. But I'm more of a hard fry. But I break the yolk, and then I like a medium.
0: All right. How about you?
2: I'm an over-easy.
0: Over-easy.
2: Over-easy.
0: How about you, Ben? How do you take your eggs?
3: Scrambled every eggs. Single time.
0: No paddock eggs for you.
2: Yeah.
0: I'm just kidding.
3: That's fine.
0: Okay,
3: I'll take my ball and go home.
0: No, I'm teasing. It's also very good scrambled. I don't know if you guys have seen this video that kind of went viral. These chefs that were talking about the best like little souffle you can make in your microwave. This is for you, Ben. This is super easy. It's one, you crack an egg in a coffee mug and you whisk it with a tablespoon or so of mayonnaise. Not kidding. Mm-hmm. And you microwave it for like a minute. I usually do for like a minute 10 so there isn't any liquids. It's what? Yeah. And then you put that on your nachos with your Vargo Brother ferment with some salsa and cheese. And oh my God, it's just a good
1: too
0: breakfast.
1: Bad we don't have a working microwave. We haven't had one in about 8 years.
0: Okay, these are not people I can talk to, Ben. They don't use microwaves. Do you not use microwaves?
3: And I also, I'm listening to you tell me this, and I'm telling you right now, Patty, if I didn't eat for 4 days, I'd die of starvation sitting next to that concoction. That
0: you don't use a microwave either? All right.
3: No, I'm not putting mayonnaise in anything. I'd be like, oh, here's this thing. We know you haven't eaten in a half a week. I'd be like, nah, I'll wait till the next thing. Thank you.
0: Does anyone want to tell him about Portillo's chocolate cake? Do you guys know about Portillo's? Nutella chocolate cake. Okay, never mind.
1: Never had it.
0: Okay, that they use mayonnaise. Let's.
1: Oh, really?
0: I don't think I'm supposed to say that. I was told like years ago when I was at another station, they were like, they might be sponsored. We want them to sponsor. Don't tell people about the mayonnaise and their chocolate cake. I'm sorry. Anyway, let's get to a phone call.
3: You just ruined their whole business model.
0: Yeah, I'm sure they're going to struggle. Yeah, they should have gone public. I guess people are going to buy stocks. We have Jeff from Elgin on the line. Hey, Jeff, you have a farmer's market you want to tell us about?
4: Patty, you're killing me. I'm hearing so many questionable culinary things on the show right now that I don't even know. Mayonnaise in the chocolate cake. I've heard of sour cream in the chocolate cake, and I've heard of Greek yogurt in the chocolate cake. But mayo in the chocolate cake is an interesting one.
0: What is in mayonnaise?
2: Eggs and oil.
0: Eggs and oil. That's it. So, Ben, it's just eggs and oil.
3: I hate that you told me that.
4: Mayo does get a bad rap. I honestly say mayo gets a bad rap, especially when you make it from scratch. And do an aioli, it's good.
0: Here you go.
4: Yeah, the jarred stuff, I get it. A lot of people are fearful of the jars.
0: You can Google it. Mayonnaise is famous at Portillo's. Mm-hmm. It is a secret ingredient in their legendary chocolate cake and famous chocolate cake shake. It adds rich moisture, so it makes it moist. I know how much people love that word. Mm-hmm. Yeah. Ben is gagging.
4: Word moist on the radio more often. Yeah.
0: Tell us about your market, Jeff.
4: Speaking of moist, I think Fire That Spicy Fact Check Patty needs to make an appearance more often on your show, because that you know, quoting chapter and verse from the U.S. Code kind of got me feeling a certain kind of way. So just throwing that plug out there for you. I got to plug the Elgin Farmers Market. It is a Friday market, so tomorrow it is 3 to 8, downtown Elgin. Ample parking, but if you take public transit, you can literally see the Farmers Market location from the Metra or the or the Pace Bus Depot right across the river.
0: Awesome.
4: It's great. They're always looking for new booths, and they've actually been trying to find an indoor location so they can extend their season a little bit and run more into the fall and start earlier in the spring. So if anybody's got hookups out there with ideas for them, they're always looking for cool stuff. And I got to put a plug in for the Park Ridge Farmers Market as well. My brother and sister-in-law swear by that place on Saturdays. Also right by the Metra in downtown Park Ridge, and they have some amazing baked goods. So shout out to Maria, I think, who was loving on the baked goods earlier. And I also, PSA, if you're trying to bring people out to the McHenry County Fair, please, please, please, please, please do not have anybody just show up at the Metra in Woodstock without a prearranged ride.
0: Okay.
4: Because they will find a shock to the system trying to find a ride from there to the fairgrounds, because it's not like you can pick up an Uber like it is downtown.
0: Uber drivers, get your butts out to McHenry County so people can get rides.
4: If you're,
0: Uber, also, if you're looking drivers, if you're looking for some work, I think there's some.
4: Thanks, Patty. You just created surge pricing. Great job. Way to keep the economy going. And hey, speaking of the economy, market days, North Health Fit Market Days this weekend. 10 to 10, man. Like, so you can check it out. Also, it's gotten much more local since COVID.
0: Nice.
4: It used to be very commercial, and they bring a lot of vendors in from outside. They've carved out special areas now for local food vendors and stuff. So it has gotten much more to its roots of being more of a local vendor, arts and crafts, like places that had stuff on the street that it did back in the day when I first started going to market days like 30 years ago.
0: Anyway, awesome. Thank you, Jeff. I appreciate that. Thank you for staying on hold for a while. So, Ben, you know, one of the things that we're talking, because, you know, we're discussing farmers markets, and of course, you know, for me, as you mentioned, some of those prices are more affordable than they are at the grocery store, because people used to, you know, could be concerned about how much things, they're like, oh, farmers markets are more expensive now with everything going up. What are you hearing in Wisconsin about the cost of things, whether it's gas? I know we have a lot of ag in your area. How are folks doing in Wisconsin?
3: I mean, it's exactly what you think it is. I mean, especially 70% of our industry or some stat like that comes from agriculture. So with people expecting the cost of fertilizer going up and things like that, it's rough out there. It's hard to contend with. It's the kind of difficulties that it actually drives me nuts. Like doing political talk the way we do, the idea that anybody who is representative of the economy that we are in right now is even polling at 20% blows my mind, because nobody is doing all right now. And it's just a matter of hanging on for dear life.
0: I that's the thing, is that, like, I know that we've talked before about your listeners, because you appeal to people who might disagree with you. I guess I was surprised at the Skokie Farmers Market when I was there with Jackie and Patty. A woman came up to me and was telling me her sister listens to the show, and she's MAGA, but she likes my show, which I thought was really interesting, because I'm not, I don't, I have a tone.
3: Yeah, well, That's my go-to line right now is up until the day I was fired, there were still MAGAs that say, I really like that outside the box. He's such a moderate. And then, like, meanwhile, I was up there like, we need to tax the rich and Medicare for all and let's tear the system down. But just expressed in a way, I'm being hyperbolic now for how I was saying it, but it's just, it's a matter of how you say it, not what you're saying, because
0: right.
3: Nobody even expected what I was, you know, the entire time, which is kind of wild.
0: Yeah, I agree. And let's take a quick break and come back. I've got a couple phone calls. I don't know what. Let's ask Paul from Seattle what he wants to join the conversation with. I know that Dave from San Francisco wants to talk about economics. I don't know if it's guns and butter, which nobody sells butter at the farmer's market, do they? But does Finns? Finns might have. They have tallow. Oh my God, you guys! I'm defrosting some of their Hungarian sausages today. I'm very excited about that. Let's take a break here and continue our conversation with Ben Komenos. He's the host of Outside the Box. That's Outside the Box on YouTube. Become a subscriber there. He also broadcasts every single day on the Aqua Brewing Company Substack. But go to YouTube as well and subscribe there because we're trying to get him over 1,000. That's when he starts being able to make a better living. Huh?
3: If I can, the channel's just named Ben Komenos. It doesn't have anything to do with Outside the
0: Ben,
3: Box. So it's just Ben Komenos on YouTube.
0: Ben Komenos, not just Ben Komenos, but just Ben Komenos, but just is not in the name. It's Ben Komenos, C-O-M-I-N-O-S, traditional spelling. More after this on WCPT 820 Heartland Signal, KKNW 1150 and KTNF AM 950. 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
0: 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Single origin roasted order, meaning they're single origin. Can you remind folks what single origin means? Because I learned from you guys.
1: Single origin is one country in a specific area, region of that country. We really like think of it as like a wine tasting kind of thing with coffee. Because if you get wine from someplace, from like France, and then you get just like coffee from India, from a certain area, it's going to taste different than another coffee in the same country, name a different area. So the single origin is the one country, and that's it.
0: I'm on Ben Komenos, by the way. I'm not on Ben Komenos. Ben Komenos, by the way, I am on Peru is my coffee of the week from Pride Coffee Roasters, and it's fantastic. It's one of my favorite. Joining us on the line is Ben Komenos, the host of Outside the Box. Find him, Ben Komenos, on YouTube. And we were talking a little bit about how Ben appealed to MAGA voters. You say MAGA or MAGA? Everyone says MAGA apparently sounds too gentle. MAGA.
3: That sounds pretentious. Yeah, MAGA.
0: MAGA sounds pretentious? All right, then MAGA.
3: Yeah,
0: MAGA it is. Hey, MAGA.
3: Pinky out when you say MAGA.
0: We're going to talk. We have a listener who wanted to talk about that in a moment. But also, you know, I think that you can sort of thread that line. I think that you sound angry enough about everything that's going on that it's appealing to folks that might not otherwise listen to the issues that you take on, which includes economics. And Dave from San Francisco wanted to talk about economics. Dave, what's on your mind?
10: Oh, well, I can mix any number of your topics. First one, coffee.
0: Yep.
10: Let's see, if I remember right, Voltaire would drink as many as 50 cups of coffee a day.
0: Well, And no wonder he thought this was the best possible of all worlds. Wow. he was over-caffeinated.
10: Mm-hmm. And
3: that was a good joke.
10: I feel so inadequate for having only 7 today.
0: I may have to do a rapid transmit, so I've got to, because we're going to get that in a couple minutes. Sorry, go ahead.
10: Well, I'll do it. You're talking farmers markets, and that little tie to the Keynesian economics you were just talking about. Back in the old days, they had what were called panics, and this was before the Great Depression, and there wasn't enough money in circulation to go around. In the old days, they had gold, and they would print 10 times more paper than there was gold in the treasury, but sometimes they would drop it to 9 times or 8 times, and so nobody would be able to pay their rent or get their bills paid because there wasn't enough paper to go around. And in farmers markets right now, there's a thing called market match. And if you're on SNAP, you go to a central booth and you say you want $40 worth of farmers market money, well, they'll give you $50 or a little more even. And so it actually increases your spending power. It's an incentive to get you to come back to the farmers market. And this is one of those Keynesian ideas where it puts more money in circulation, even though the amount of money that's in circulation right now is being heisted by Trump and his boys.
0: Yeah, I think that's a really great point. I have to go because we've got Ben on the line, and I've got one more phone call to take. But, David, thank you for the reminder that folks can come to the farmer's market if they are on SNAP benefits. They can do that at Jefferson Park as well. Have a great night, and let me take one more phone call from Paul in Seattle. Paul, you wanted to say that there are more MAGA callers to WCPT than you've heard in a while?
11: No, well, maybe for you it would be text messages, but, yeah, I've heard more MAGA. I call them MAGA, especially if you're from the Midwest, it's MAGA. MAGA.
0: MAGA. And,
3: it's MAGA for everybody other than MAGA.
11: Well, they're calling. I think they're reactionary. They're freaking out, and most of it, a lot of them arguing with Tom Hartman.
0: Yes, I don't know why he gives them so much time. I mean, like, that's what the beauty of thank you, folks, for the kind text about how I handled this texter who's been demanding that I define this legislation and this code, and I gave it to him. He's like, well, but it's a misdemeanor. It's still breaking the law. So is speeding. So you don't kill somebody. Yeah, you don't shoot somebody in the face where you don't throw a child into detention and separate the families because they cause a misdemeanor. Thanks, Paul. I'll have to keep an eye out for more of the MAGA call. MAGA? Whatever.
3: MAGA.
0: Ben, any last thoughts on the work that you're doing, the stories that you're following?
3: I mean, yeah, just it does tie into what we're talking about here. And we're seeing a lot of this success with one particular gubernatorial campaign up in Wisconsin. But data centers are a big time bridge right now between MAGA, liberals, and progressives. And in Waupaca, which is about 30 miles west of me, they held a zoning meeting at 9 a.m. on a Thursday today, thinking that nobody was going to show up. And there's a picture up right now on my Facebook page. You physically could not get into the building. That's how many people showed up at 9 a.m. to tell people they don't want this happening. And when that happened, they ended up rescheduling the meeting. That many people showed up, and they canceled the meeting. People called off work. They did all the things that you need to do to get there. And they're like, we'll do this at another time. And they're intending to try and sneak it past us here. Like, you talk about bridging gaps. Understanding that people at the very least want this to be public is very necessary, and they're banking on a lack of media transparency to cover it. And I guarantee you there's similar things happening in everybody's neck of the woods down there in Chicago as well. But that's what I'm on right now.
0: Well, that might be why the FCC is limiting that the 39% for broadcast. They're limiting the limit for how much corporations can own, how much of the homes they can get into. And it used to be 39%, and they've eliminated that. So maybe it's also to force data center information. Ben Kominos, the host of Outside the Box. You can find him on YouTube, Ben Kominos. Subscribe and get him over 1,000, folks. That's our mission. Come on, folks.
3: And I do have an election watch special Tuesday night on that channel. So if anybody wants to watch the results come in with me, just search my name, click the F and subscribe button, and we'll be doing that
0: awesome
3: together there.
0: Thank you, Ben. Yeah, have a great night. Thank you, everybody, for tuning in. We've got an interview coming up in just a moment with Joel Dinnerstein, this was a great interview. I was proud to record that. Thank you so much to my sponsors, Pride Coffee Roasters. I'll be at the McHenry County Fair tomorrow. Thank you, Lady B.
12: NBC News Radio. I'm Chris Caraccio. Severe thunderstorms are focusing on millions across the East Coast. Heavy rain is set to pour across the region after storms swamped portions of the Northeast earlier this week. A level 1 out of 4 flash flood risk is in place for New York City, Washington, D.C., Charlotte, and Atlanta. Todd Blanche seems to have a clear path to being confirmed as the next U.S. Attorney General. Louisiana Senator Bill Cassidy said on the Senate floor today that he plans to vote yes to confirm Blanche. The announcement came after Republican Senators Lisa Murkowski and Susan Collins said they will both vote no. President Trump says the Strait of Hormuz is sort of open right now, but that a deal hasn't yet been finalized. He told reporters yesterday that negotiations with Iran are ongoing and that in the meantime, the U.S. continues to blockade Iranian ports and have military control of the waterway. The president also continued to deny that the military was running out of munitions. I'm Chris Caraggio, NBC News Radio.
13: A better life with Dr. Sanjay Gupta.
14: So-called superagers, they are an enviable segment of the population. People who are older than 80, whose brains function like someone a fraction of their age. It's true, a lot of these people have genetics on their side, but more and more research is bearing out the idea that people who practice good brain health also slow their cognitive decline. Dr. Richard Isaacson, a pioneer in the Alzheimer's space, told us that, quote, his studies have found lifestyle changes including diet, exercise, reducing stress and optimizing sleep, along with managing vascular risk factors with certain medications, can actually help grow brain areas and also reduce telltale signs of Alzheimer's, such as tau tangles and amyloid plaques. What else helps? Staying social, surrounding yourself with family and friends, and maybe even volunteering for a real sense of purpose. I'm Dr. Sanjay Gupta, helping you live a better life.
15: And let's go ahead and take a look now at your Alternative Talk weather outlook for Friday. Well, another hazy and hot day again today. High temperatures definitely in the mid-80s, maybe topping out about 86, 87. For tonight, mostly clear, but the smoky conditions will hang around. Low temperatures dropping down to about 59, 60. For the weekend, a few more clouds. The smoky skies will hang around. High temperatures for Saturday around 83, cooling off on Sunday to 80. Low temperatures for the weekend in the upper 50s. More sunshine returning for Monday, highs around 81.
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0: Thank you so much for joining us as we continue our drive home here on WCPT 820 Heartland Signal, KKNW 1150 in Seattle, and KTNF in Minneapolis, St. Paul. That's AM 950. We're so glad that you're all joining us for this conversation. 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My guest today wrote a book about the last generation of American immigrants to come through Ellis Island that this country decided to be proud of. Joel Dinerstein grew up in Flatbush, Brooklyn. Yiddish in the kitchen, rock and roll on the radio, a grandmother who hid her twin daughters down a well to keep them from Cossacks during a pogrom. His memoir is called The Last of the Ellis Island Jews, and it's out this week. Here's what's got me really going, because he has more than 200 federal agents who descended upon the city he lives in now. He's in New Orleans, and federal agents under an operation called Homeland Security, they called Catahoula Crunch. Businesses shut their doors. Parents kept their kids home from school. So we have a book about how America absorbed a people arriving in a country that is running that film backwards. My mom came here from Mexico. She's 91. She lives with us. Same story, different route. Joel Dinerstein, thank you so much for joining us today. We appreciate it. First of all, are you staying hydrated? Because I know it gets a little warm and toasty in August in New Orleans.
18: Well, it does, but actually for us, it's normal. And everywhere else where they're suffering intense heat, they're not used to it. We have the usual 95 degrees every day.
0: Yeah, it is. It's staggeringly uncomfortable. I mean, I know it gets hot in other parts of the country. But let's talk about your book. And you call yourself one of the last of his kind. What does that mean to you? And when did you realize that?
18: I don't know. I realized that intuitively pretty early, like when I was a teenager. But I call myself the last of my kind because, so the biggest migration, one of the biggest immigration periods in America was between 1880 and 1924 through Ellis Island. And that is the period in which Jewish Americans, 4 million of them, came in sort of 50 times more Jews than had been here previously. And 75% of all American Jews are actually descended from that migration one way or another. Why I'm one of the last of my kind is I am first generation to that migration. Because my parents came in when they were 10. The immigration law changed in 1924 for some of the same reasons that we have immigration problems now. There was a huge sort of uproar that they're ruining the country. They're from, the president had called, terrible countries. And so that had been building for a decade. In 1924, immigration law changes. And they set a quota that the only amount of people that could come in from your group was dependent on like the 1890 census. So that meant that, suddenly very, very, so it fell to a little bit of each people, Jews, Italians, Hungarians, Poles, et cetera, et cetera, et cetera. So my parents were 10. They grew up in very small, impoverished shtetls in Lithuania and Russia. They were both native Yiddish speakers. And I was born when they were in their mid 40s. So biologically and mathematically, you can't be much younger than me, and my sister's a year older than me, and still be first generation to that migration. Also, we were not successful, so we stayed in our neighborhood for a very long time. Nobody moved to the suburbs. And so I knew all my extended cousins, my grandparents. And so I have very much kind of firsthand testimony of about four generations of American Jewish life in the 20th century. And believe me, I talked to a lot of people, and this is not a common, this is a very unique position.
0: It's wild to have that sort of self-awareness, isn't it? Because not everybody does that. We kind of go through life. We're all trying to survive. And you talk about your father as well and his gambling. He was a rager. And you also have this family history, obviously, of your grandmother hiding her twin daughters in a well. I mean, that's what they call now, which we didn't have that language. I'm Gen X. I'm 55. And we didn't have that language of generational trauma that we understood. And I guess it's what people would kind of describe your family. Talk a little bit about growing up in that environment.
18: Well, in fact, neither of my parents ever talked about the trauma of their childhoods in the pogroms in Russia, ever. I learned that by reading. I learned that by, I'm a professor of Jewish studies. I mean, I sort of learned that going on. I didn't know anything about that. The down the well story, I learned from one of my oldest first cousins 3 years ago. I interviewed all my oldest cousins for the book. The only story my mother ever told of growing up, and I heard it when she was 80, was, and it came out of nowhere. Someone mentioned the old country, and she said, yeah, one day a neighbor came up to me and my mother and said, don't go home because the Cossacks are there. And she said, so of course we didn't. And what he meant was don't go home because they'll take what they want. But if you go home, you might be, raped and yep. hurt and assaulted. Yeah. And so she told that story and I went, Mom, what else do you remember? And she just threw up her hands and go, like, that's it. One story floated up and that was all I ever heard. So everything else is from my reading, my interviewing, the oral histories that I did for the interview, but they walled it off from us, right? They were immigrants protecting their children from what their upbringing was. So we didn't talk, in my neighborhood, they didn't even talk about the Holocaust in the 60s and early 70s. Like, that didn't happen until a little later, which I also talk about in the book.
0: Wow. That's a lot of heaviness to it. And I think that some people want to distance themselves, right? I mean, like in my family, a lot of humor is used. Was that something that, like, what kind of tools would you say your family used to sort of adapt and survive, really?
18: Well, I got to say, sort of the Jewish humor heritage is, deep and long, and it is how we cope with this. As I like to say, quoting from Spaceballs, the Schwartz is with me. So that's how we did it. And I started writing my family's, sort of my parents' arguments into humorous anecdotes when I was 15 in high school. Like, I needed to use writing as therapy, which is common enough, but I also knew that I would write a book about my family, whether an autobiography or memoir, when I was 15.
0: Oh, wow.
18: So I was like really in touch. I was also in touch with the fact that a lot of things were ending, and this is weird. I cannot say why I knew that intuitively I came in at the end of a bunch of things. So, you know, the famous line of The Sopranos, Tony Soprano says, I feel I came in at the end of things, right? Things used to be good. And he means America. And I get that. But 20 years earlier, for me, it wasn't America. It was kind of the golden age of urban life in America. It was the golden age of sort of Jewish urban neighborhood middle class life. We grew up during white flight. People moved to the suburbs. And so really, in terms of current events now, this book is really about affordable neighborhood middle class life, which no longer exists in America, first of all. And second of all, has been kind of looked at as being a loser. It's like, it's only home ownership in suburbia that makes you normal, when apartment life and like a vitality on your street life and among your friends, like, isn't looked at as positive or normal. So, I mean, even I, as a kid, I thought the Brady Bunch was normal American life, right?
0: Yeah.
18: And not the one I was living, which I enjoyed very much as a kid.
0: It's funny because I grew up in a very small apartment in Chicago. And, you know, as I mentioned, my mom is from Mexico. My dad was first generation Irish. And I think you're right. I'm just thinking about the 70s and 80s. And even now when I see kids on their bikes, you know, riding around the neighborhoods, my heart flutters because I'm like, oh, they're outside. Right. So yeah. Tell us a little bit about the sights and sounds of growing up on that block in Flatbush.
18: On a given day, right, we all walked to school together. There were no school buses, right? And it was kind of 15 months you walk to school, and you walk with your friends, right? And after school, since I was a guy, we mostly played sports because Title IX didn't start till 1975. And we all played pickup sports. Like you just said, like, you know, you just got a bunch of guys and said, you know, be there at 3:30. We had what I call God's gift to my neighborhood, which were the parade grounds, which was a half mile square of ball fields, baseball fields, football fields, soccer fields. And you know, it was my second home. It's like where we all were, right? So then we all had jobs. By the time when I was in high school, when I was 13, we all worked. Like we were all sort of working class economically. And so I worked at the candy store and newsstand that was open at 10 o'clock, four nights a week. And my friends all worked within a block of me at the luncheonette, at the dry cleaners, at the pharmacy. So, you know, we worked. Friday nights, we hung out at the bowling alley and the pool hall because we were ne'er-do-wells in certain ways, right? And there was, in terms of my own sort of ethnic identity, there was a Jewish deli, there was a Jewish bakery, there was a bagel place. And, you know, we were all on the street all the time. We were on the street at night. There were people on the street at night.
0: Yeah.
18: You know, it's like, you understand this,
0: oh, yeah.
18: Gen Xer, you know, people like, you know, and the older people brought down their beach chairs and sat outside their apartment buildings. I mean, the whole idea was to be outside.
0: Yeah. I mean, and a lot of people didn't have, I was also a lifeguard here in Chicago at North Avenue Beach, and people don't realize when you have open spaces and people don't have air conditioning, they'd go outside to cool off, right? Or they have window air conditioners. I mean, it's not the way it is now.
18: I have actually an illuminating anecdote about this. It's not from my book. My parents moved to Rego Park in Queens after high school. And like my first summer there, like a career across from some low income housing, nice, you know, three story buildings. But and every night there were people on the street, you know, grandparents watching their kids or not watching their kids, drinking, playing cards and playing dominoes, the whole thing. Right. It was sort of very lively. Right. And the next summer, I noticed that nobody was out.
0: Uh-huh.
18: And either they had all gotten sort of a grant for air conditioning or partially some of those places went co-op, but it was dead silent. And I thought, you know, I teach some stuff about technology, and I thought there is always a loss involved with an advance in technology.
0: Yeah.
18: And it's usually a loss in social sort of conduct and our socializing. And that was kind of a brutal example for me.
0: Yeah, I just flashed the idea, like in Chicago, there are a lot of groups bringing together like people spaces. You know, they're trying to sort of artificially create spaces they want to lure people to. And in our neighborhood, it is not working, but that's neither here nor there. it's an alley you used to be able to use, and now it's not.
18: I'm not against air conditioning, but there is a loss.
0: There is. You also wrote about the race riots and the 1968 teacher strike as the moment of the Black Jewish Alliance came apart. Chicago has its own version. We all went through a lot of this in the 60s. Tell us a little about that moment.
18: So these are two separate events. There was a teacher strike in 1968 that involved a lot of name calling about with Jewish. It was a very Jewish sort of workforce among teachers. And so the teacher strike wound up involving a lot of accusations of Black anti-Semitism and a lot of Black accusations of anti-Black racism. And the teacher strike lasted 6 weeks. And of course I was 10 or 11. I wasn't aware of that, but I read about it later. And that was the beginning, I think, of what was the white flight in my neighborhood in a way. And then, so it wasn't just like the move to the suburbs, which is kind of the standard idea. White flight was about moving to the suburbs and having your own house and your own car. And sure, that's partly true. But what gets left out that I tried to put back in my book is none of my friends bought houses. Like, we didn't have the money. They moved to different neighborhoods in Brooklyn and Queens because, you know, they felt they were safer, or, you know, all those things. So, and then in 1970, before I was in high school, in my high school in 69-70, there were some race riots. So by the time I got there, so in 1969 or 70, Erasmus Hall High School, a very fabled high school, the second oldest public high school in America. My high school was 70 to 75% white and mostly Jewish.

0: So I went back and researched that 10 years later because I was a teacher and I wanted to sort of get a sense of what happened. And I went back and interviewed all my old teachers. And what really made me sad was the best teacher I had, Mr. Resnick, Mr. Jesse Resnick. He said that when the race riots happened, he and other teachers invited parents in to see that students were learning together, you know, in an integrated school, that these were related to national issues. This is the late 60s. There are plenty of big racial issues happening nationally. And they said, look, the race riots weren't about our school. They were about larger national issues. And they tried to show that in school, except for those two events, basically kids were learning. There was no hostility. And so I said, what happened? He goes, they didn't want to see it. So it was confirmation bias.
1: Yeah.
0: And it made him sad. And it made me sad. And, you know, so this is my way of sort of going back and putting that story sort of hopefully back into at least some sort of New York and national consciousness, if I can sell enough books and talk to enough people like you, and sort of move the needle a little bit about what that narrative is and was.
1: Really remarkable and fortunate, I think, for so many of us that you have this, again, this sort of self-awareness at 15, knowing that not just that you were going to write a book about your family, but that you felt the importance of everything happening around you, it seems, right? I mean, some of it is reflection, but it seems like it's also kind of like you are a very present person, is what I imagine.
0: I was, and again, my family dynamics are very strange, right? So we have two pairs of kids with an 11-year gap and the same parents, which is a very unusual thing. So I had an older brother who's 12 years older than me and an older sister who's 15 years older than me. I mean, she has since passed away. So to some extent, our awareness is at least based on the fact that my older brother and sister were in college when I was in grade school. So it's a little bit of that and a little bit of the fact that, you know, I wasn't an intellectual kid, but I was a smart kid. And like people around me were reading and talking about current events. I mean, it's the late 60s, right? And so I still can't explain a lot about why intuitively I was aware of race at 12 and 13. And it wasn't just being at predominantly black schools. I was aware of that this is an issue and that I don't understand, that I want to understand. And my friends at the time, who I'm still friends with, you know, they're all aware and they know it, but they don't remember even the stories I remember because I knew I was thinking about this.
1: Outstanding. You know what? Sorry.
0: So, and I don't know why. I can't explain. It's like, you know, I can't explain why. It's like, you know, somebody being good at something and saying, well, I was good at it.
1: Yeah.
0: I mean, I can't quite say that, but intuitively, that's what I was drawn to.
1: Amazing. Do you mind if we take a break and do another segment?
0: No,
1: do you have enough time? Excellent. We are talking to Joel Dinnerstein. He has written a book about a neighborhood that doesn't exist anymore, as he just said, and has this wonderful amount of recall and aware. What were you going to say? It looks like you were going to say something.
0: It still exists. It's still very much a...
1: In the way it was, yes. The atmosphere, the culture, yeah.
0: Ethnic populations.
1: Yeah. That doesn't exist the way it did in your memory. I mean, obviously none of our neighborhoods do. Mine definitely does. And I drive through it all the time. And I can still, like, sometimes I think I'm a little bit like you, where I can remember like playing ghost in the graveyard in the church, you know, parked next to it. I mean, I have that sense of memory and I feel like you do as well. The smells of things, the sounds, not everybody has that. And it's sometimes we have to remind ourselves we're pretty unique that way.
0: Like you, I walk through my old neighborhood every 2-3 years.
1: Yeah. It's pretty wild. Let's go continue our conversation when we come back. I want to talk a little bit about, again, what it's like publishing this book, what reactions he's gotten, and his life in New Orleans. Let's take a break here. We'll be right back on WCPT 820 Heartland Signal, KKNW 1150, KTNF AM 950, and all of our digital listeners as well.
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3: Thank you so much. 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We've been talking to Joel Dinnerstein, who wrote a book about a neighborhood that he remembers both fondly and as a point of reference in history, really. We were talking a little bit in between these conversations, and I want to kind of come back and talk a little bit about that. You were talking about the dynamics, the economic sort of landscape of living in an urban area where families could live in apartments on the block, have kids running around. And I think we have parallels in Chicago and really any major urban area. Talk to us a little bit about what you have seen evolve over the years since you were a kid.
4: Yeah, so to some extent, my neighborhood is still, the built environment remains the same because a lot of it was three-story and six-story apartment buildings. But it is now, it has been for the last 40 years, pretty much Afro-Caribbean. And Brooklyn at one time had the largest populations of Jamaicans, Haitians, and Trinidadians, and West Indians outside of those countries. And that happened when I was a kid. And now, of course, it's beginning to gentrify. But the fact is that when white people were living there, all the infrastructure that supports those kind of neighborhoods, banks, department stores, mom and pop businesses, infrastructure, landlords who have to fix stuff, governments who have to fix stuff, that sort of all goes out the window, or at least decreases a great deal when white people leave, even if those people are middle class. So that's one aspect of it. The second aspect of it is an important thing now, right now, in all of politics, which is affordability. It's like we had an affordable lower middle class life. And living, you know, we had a six-room apartment. It was all that we needed. I mean, you don't need a two-story garage and all the stuff you can handle, but that's what designates you either a normal American or a winner. And we kind of fetishize suburban home ownership. And to some extent, that leaves you, if you grow up, even like me, kind of as a loser. And I didn't feel that way at all, but it's only gotten worse since. I remember when I was in grad school, there was a young woman who was 23 who said, "You're the first person I've ever met who grew up in an apartment." As if I was like a lizard or an exotic species, right? And so this is still doable, but our economics and our politics have made it not, in fact, possible and not desirable unless you're young and you've moved to the city for 4 or 5 years and then, you know, hopefully you find someone to move to suburbs, whatever it is. So all of that has changed for those reasons. But I also want to talk about the advantages of growing up in a multi-ethnic, multiracial neighborhood when diversity is not like, keyword or a form of politics. Like, these are the people you knew. They're people like you, right? It's very simple, right? So I write about the fact that we had this really great football team. We were a pickup football team when I was in high school, and we got challenges from all over Brooklyn from people we did not know. And we played a full game with helmets and pads, 11 on 11, and no coaches, no audience, no girlfriends. We just went out and played. That team was 6 or 7 Jewish people, 4 or 5 African-Americans, 2 Puerto Ricans, and 1 Chinese American guy. And, you know, we didn't think anything of it. Like, these were just who our friends were. And so to some extent, I think that the advantages of that in terms of how you view the country and yourself and ethnicity and all of that is a pretty strong advantage to growing up in this country as opposed to a mostly wealthy neighborhood or mostly white neighborhood or something like that. So, you know, I think affordability is actually tied in with all of these issues. The last thing I want to say about it is that, look, I love Brooklyn. I love that Spike Lee's tagline in all his movies is dedicated to the great borough of Brooklyn. And what I call pre-hipster Brooklyn was a great place. But people now associate Brooklyn with Williamsburg and the gentrified areas and brownstone Brooklyn. And you know, to some extent, I walk through those neighborhoods and I think that they are comparatively, you know, less vital. And it's great. People love it. But if you're not making $250,000 a year, you are not living there in the kind of apartment life that actually we had back then.
3: Yeah, I mean, I think about it, you know, when you mentioned, especially in neighborhoods when white folks leave, there's disinvestment. I mean, I talk about this all the time in Chicago. You know, there are neighborhoods in our city where people would just assume wall it off and let them take care of each other, right? I mean, when there's violence, people just assume it's on the west side or the south side, and nobody acts as though these are our neighbors. These are Chicago. These are human beings, much less neighbors or Chicagoans. And resources are shut off. People don't. That's something when you talk about, when we talk, you and I think we're mindful and aware of being in a very unique situation. It's you know, I feel like I'm screaming into the wind sometimes. I knew how lucky we had it. And I grew up we had a one bedroom apartment. I shared a bunk bed with my dad at one point. And sure, when I was a kid, I felt like I would have liked to have had my own room. It was still like, I don't know how I would trade that. And the kids I grew up with, you know, running up and down, like you said, but playing flashlight tag at night and staying out and way past the streetlights even came on because my parents didn't really care.
4: They were the opposite of helicopter parents, right? Oh. My parents had no idea what our lives were like, what we did. They had no idea. And my deal with my mother was if I was coming home after midnight when I was in high school, I would call her.
3: Yeah.
4: But other than that, there were no questions.
3: Yeah, same. It was pretty good. Yeah. Again, it was fun. I can't imagine growing up now. We're talking to Joel Dinnerstein, who is the author of The Last of the Ellis Island Jews, a Brooklyn memoir. And now you mentioned teaching, and we talked about how you're in New Orleans now. Tell us a little about your life now in New Orleans.
4: Oh, yeah, I love New Orleans. I've been here 23 years. It has, you know, neighborhood life. And before the gentrification of the last sort of 10 years, it had sort of a little bit of kind of the Brooklyn life, except it's a very low density city, like mostly houses, very few apartment buildings.
3: Sure.
4: But it has real neighborhoods, and, you know, that's a great thing, and I love it. But New Orleans has suffered a lot recently from, as you mentioned at the top of the show, the immigration crackdown. ICE was here. And that scared, like we have in the last 10 years, actually since Katrina, the last 20 years, our Latino population has increased tenfold. And a lot of Latinos live out in the suburb of Kenner. And people don't go out in Kenner anymore. And they just stay inside, particularly during that operation that you mentioned. But that was also true within New Orleans itself. And I will say it wasn't quite Minneapolis, but a lot of people here really did sign up and alert people when ICE was in the area. Or Homeland Security was in the area, and they drove around, they blocked cars. I mean, it did very well. I'm not proud. I should have been a part of it. But that I'm ashamed of. But not me. I'm just saying I'm ashamed that ICE was here and did that. But New Orleans is a great, I love New Orleans. It's a rare city that it doesn't really feel like you're in sort of Trump's America so much.
3: Yeah.
4: It's part because New Orleans people never really cared. You know, it's like the one of the nicknames is the city that care forgot. So people are going to live their lives and have a good time. And we're still like that. Like, I'm impressed that we have survived gentrification and the current political thing, and the city still mostly feels like itself.
3: Yeah.
4: So that's kind of a great thing.
3: Yeah.
4: I'm a music scholar. I'm a scholar of second lines, Black second lines, which is the oldest weekly ritual in American culture. 150 years every Sunday. This great kind of rolling block party through the streets with a brass band and day drinking. It's kind of, it's a great thing. And, it's also beautiful. The architecture is beautiful. The food is great. I love the live oak trees. I mean,
3: How do you stay in shape? Because you look great if you're enjoying New Orleans food. I never know how people. I have a friend named Ford who's a librarian for the law school at, I'm not trying to remember, Loyola. I can't remember one of the Franciscan schools down there. But he has to go running like every single morning in order to eat what he wants at night.
4: I'm going to tell you exactly this. Whenever we hire a new person in my department, in the English department at Tulane, I tell them, look, you're going to have to decide whether you're going to eat too much or drink too much. Because if you don't, you'll be both. And every one of them has come back to me 3 years later and said, I thought you were joking. I said, I was not joking.
3: No.
4: And they said, what do you do? I go, I eat too much. I mean, I drink, but, I eat too much. And, I do exercise because you have to.
3: Yeah.
4: But, I mean, that is pretty much a decision you actually have to make down here.
3: Yeah, that's why I only visit.
4: Also, I have to say, nobody, I'll be a booster for the city right now. Nobody has a bad time visiting New Orleans. Like, we're a dysfunctional city in every level of government. But if you come for a long weekend or a week, any time of the year, you will have a good time.
3: Guaranteed.
4: And an unusually, uniquely good time.
3: It's true.
4: It's really true. I've lots of friends have visited me, so of course it's true. But I mean, I wouldn't come in the heat. this is not the time to come. You would still have a good time, but this is not the time to come in early August.
3: I know. I was thinking about going to the, trying to make it for the Red Dress Run this coming weekend. Just couldn't make it happen.
4: Yeah, it's funny you should say that. I was just writing to my to a friend going, are we going to the Red Dress Run on Saturday? So
3: it sounds like thinking, you are. If you're asking, you're going.
4: That's true. I just read the sort of announcement for it in the newspaper, and it said, kegs are tapped at 9 a.m. And for walking around the court, I went, oh, if we're going, we better sort of, you know, get ready.
3: Yeah, I love it. It has been a pleasure. We would love to have you back. Let us know if you have an article come out. We can talk about this book again. Maybe we should make this I keep talking about having a book club, and this certainly seems like a perfect right in the moment of both connecting with our past, understanding the social and economic landscape, and great stories. It's really been a pleasure talking to you, Joel. I appreciate it.
4: It's a pleasure talking to you, Patty. And you're right. There are a couple of book clubs that have already taken up the book. I'm very happy to say.
3: Oh, wonderful.
4: So I recommend it. I'm glad you think so.
3: Yeah. Are you coming through Chicago? Do you have any plans anytime soon?
4: I love Chicago. I mean, I've been there many times and I love it. I will try to find a way. I'm going to tell my publicist to find me a way.
3: There you go.
4: To Chicago to promote the book.
3: We'd love to have you in studio. That would be a blast.
4: Let you know.
3: Absolutely. I'll show you my name. Like I was telling you, I grew up in a predominantly white neighborhood on the northwest side of Chicago, where Trump won about 52% of the vote. So there are neighborhoods in Chicago. People always think that we're solidly blue across, but no, it's a lot of cops and firefighters. They all have to live in the city, so they get as far to the edges as possible.
4: Well, at least they all have to live in the city. That is still an important thing that should be true in every city.
3: I agree. Others would argue otherwise, but that's neither here nor there. Where's the best place for folks to pick up The Last of the Ellis Island Jews?
4: Well, you know, Amazon's the easiest, but my press, the State University of New York Press, SUNY, is having a summer 50% off sale.
3: Hey,
4: right now.
3: Okay.
4: And so if you go to the site, it's like sunypress.edu. There's a code and my book is 50% off.
3: Outstanding. Well, thank you for letting us know.
4: Yeah, of course. I'm glad you asked.
3: Absolutely. We will talk to you again soon and enjoy the Red Dress Run because I'm pretty sure you're going. I'm just saying, stay safe and have fun.
4: Thank you very much.
3: Appreciate it. Thank you so much for joining us tonight, everybody. Have a great evening. We'll talk to you again soon. Love you, Lady B.
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5: I'm Dr. Anthony Lizowitz, and this is Climate Connections. Cornfields in Iowa may be far away from oyster reefs in the Gulf of Mexico, but they're connected by the Mississippi River and the pollution it carries. On farms across the vast watershed, fertilizer runs off of fields into waterways that feed the Gulf. Nitrogen from that fertilizer builds up in the water and causes algal blooms that deplete the oxygen available for oysters, fish, and other species.
6: The Gulf is known to have dead zones because the dissolved oxygen levels are so low.
5: Maya Trotz at the University of South Florida says the problem is increasingly urgent in the Gulf and elsewhere as climate change causes more extreme rain.
6: You have a lot of fertilizer runoff getting into your water bodies.
5: So she and other researchers formed a group called Blue Gap to educate people about the problem and ways to solve it. 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
6: The problem is big, but the problem is solvable.
5: Climate Connections is produced by the Yale Center for Environmental Communication. 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
7: Happy Friday. It's Eric Ryder here with you on KKNW. We are approaching noon, and it's time for a quick look at our traffic. I-405 southbound at Coal Creek Parkway, there's a collision blocking the center lane at this hour, and so we're seeing a backup on 405 stretching from Richards Road all the way down to Newcastle Way. Northbound still seeing some slowing as well, approaching Sunset Boulevard. Now over in Seattle, northbound I-5, stretching from Swift Avenue on up to South Jackson is slow. Heavy traffic around 520 as well. Southbound I-5 from North Gateway right on down to about Denny, seeing some stop-and-go traffic. And in the south end, you're going to find heavy traffic right around I-705. Right now, temperatures around 77 degrees. Sunny skies out there, still a bit hazy. We'll see it warm up to about 88 a little later and sunset tonight at 8:35 p.m. Make sure you stay tuned to KKNW. Coming up, it's another edition of Viva ENT. We're talking about rock, pop, and soul, the top hits from 1970 to 1972, plus an interview with musical legend Ron Dante. He was the voice of the Archies. That's right, Sugar Sugar coming your way. Stay tuned.
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10: Todd Blanch seems to have a clear path to being confirmed as the next U.S. Attorney General. Louisiana Senator Bill Cassidy said on the Senate floor today that he plans to vote yes to confirm Blanch. The announcement came after Republican Senators Lisa Murkowski and Susan Collins said they will both vote no. President Trump says his administration will appeal a ruling by a federal appeals court to stop construction on the White House ballroom project. In a 2-1 order issued today, the U.S. Court of Appeals for the District of Columbia upheld an injunction won by the National Trust for Historic Preservation. The nonprofit organization had sued over the project after the administration demolished the East Wing without getting authorization from Congress. Trump blasted the ruling in a Truth Social post, calling it totally wrong, and says the project is a deeply important national security matter. Former Vice President Kamala Harris is endorsing Democratic Senate candidate Abdul El-Sayed in Michigan's upcoming election. Harris praised El-Sayed as a candidate focusing on working families and said he's needed to help Democrats win control of the Senate. Senate Minority Leader Chuck Schumer and other top Democrats have also backed El-Sayed, who will take on Republican Mike Rogers in November. Severe thunderstorms are going after millions across the East Coast. Heavy rain is set to appear across the region after storms swamped parts of the Northeast earlier in the week. Flood risks are forecast for New York City, Washington, D.C., Charlotte, and Atlanta.
11: What is happening to me?
12: Did you miss me, Spidey?
11: 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I am totally out of control.
10: Spider-Man Brand New Day is expected to dominate the box office yet again this weekend. The fourth film in the Tom Holland-led franchise is looking to make around $150 to $160 million in its second weekend. The film has made over $1.1 billion worldwide and is the fastest to surpass $500 million domestically ever.
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10: The FCC has voted to eliminate a decades-old rule limiting how many households a single broadcaster can reach nationwide. The previous cap restricted broadcasters from reaching more than 39% of the national television audience, but the FCC says the change will help TV networks compete with major digital platforms. The agency will now use a case-by-case review process when evaluating broadcast ownership limits. Americans need to earn about $110,000 to comfortably afford a typical home for sale in the U.S. That's according to a new Redfin report that looked at the annual income a household would need to purchase a median-priced home in June. The necessary $110,000 income is just 0.5% lower than last year's record-high amount. While Redfin estimates the median U.S. household earned nearly $88,000 in June, up 4% from a year ago. Barbara Streisand can add children's book author to her resume. Mark Mayfield fills us in.

0: The singer will soon release her first children's book titled And By the Way. It follows a grandparent and a grandchild as they contemplate life's most important truths. Streisand says one of her favorite activities with her grandchildren is reading. It adds, I thought it would be fun to write my own book for them. And By the Way, hit shelves on March the 30th. I'm Mark Mayfield.
1: The boys of summer are literally on the field this month as the Little League World Series U.S. regional tournaments get fully underway this weekend. The Southeast and Southwest tournaments started yesterday, with the Midwest region joining them today. Five regional tournaments will begin tomorrow, and the Mid-Atlantic and West regions follow up on Sunday. The Little League World Series starts on August 19th in Williamsport, Pennsylvania. I'm Chris Caraggio, NBC News Radio.
2: Time now for a quick look at our KKNW weather outlook. We'll continue to see sunshine through this afternoon, high near 89, increasing clouds tonight with a low around 60. Saturday, mostly cloudy through mid-morning, some gradual clearing and a high near 84. Mostly sunny for Sunday, a high near 81, and sunny on Monday as well with a high near 82. Have a great weekend.
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2: Thanks for tuning in for the best of Viva ENT rock, pop, and soul. On today's edition of the program, we talk about music from the years 1970 to 1972. The top hits from those years. And we pair it with a classic interview with Ron Dante. You may recognize him as the voice of the Archies, Sugar Sugar. Stay tuned. That's all coming up on this edition of the show that was originally recorded on July 16th, 2020.

0: Ladies and gentlemen, guys and dolls, cats and chicks, you're listening to Viva ENT. This is Johnny the Capo. I am your host today. We are live in Seattle, and it's a fairly nice day today. A little cloudy, but I understand it's going to clear up. I'm here with my co-host, Mr.
1: Devin the Lighting Guy.
0: Devin the Lighting Guy, and I'm here with the greatest producer in all of Seattle, Mr.
2: Hey, it's Eric.
0: C.C. Rider. Yeah, okay, so that was good. We're going to talk today, ladies and gentlemen. We have a special Best of Viva ENT today.
2: That's right, Ron Dante. You know, we talked about the Archies
0: right.
2: Having the number one hit with Sugar Sugar back in 69?
0: 69, correct.
2: On the last week's show, and then it occurred to us, hey, Ron Dante, the voice behind the Archies and that massive song, Sugar Sugar, he has been on the show a couple times, so yeah. Why don't we air that interview again? So that's what we're going to do today. We did have John Madeira scheduled, friend of the show, has been on several times, the guy that wrote You Don't Own Me and many other great songs.
0: At the Hop.
2: Yeah, At the Hop. And something came up for him, so looks like we'll have him on next week.
0: John has guaranteed me that he's happy to do the show next week.
2: Very cool.
0: And so we might even do a whole hour with John next week. So
2: always nice to check in with him. I know he's busy working on that movie.
0: Yes, he is. Yeah. He wants to get that project done, that's for sure. So today, I want to remind all our listeners, if you're listening to our show for the first time, we do have a pretty cool group on Facebook. It's Viva ENT, Talk Radio, Rock, Pop, R&B. We're about 562, 563, 564 members strong, and I'm waiting to get to that 600 spot. So we should get there in about maybe 2, 3, 4 more weeks. And so like Viva ENT, Talk Radio, Rock, Pop, R&B on Facebook. And today's topics are going to be the years in rock, pop, R&B history, 1970, 71, 72. Now, pop music changed quite a bit in 1970. The Beatles' last album was released May of 1970, Let It Be. And I think that was produced by Phil Spector, by the way.
1: Wow.
0: Yeah. We were talking about Phil earlier, Devin, you and I. And so that was definitely an end of an era, big era.
2: Absolutely.
0: You know, the British invasion kind of faded out around, I'd say 67, 68-ish, 69-ish.
2: Yeah.
0: And but the Beatles were still strong.
2: Yes, they were.
0: Mm-hmm. They were strong through that entire time. Music was changing quite a bit in 1970. You had FM stations playing album cuts, which a lot of people like me, and probably if you were around in those days, Eric.
2: I wasn't around in those days. But
0: it would have been you too, I'm sure.
2: Yeah, probably.
0: Yeah. Because, you know, you like the alternative type, you know.
2: Yeah, absolutely.
0: Stuff.
2: Yeah.
0: So in 1970, you had this new radio format. I mean, FM had been around a long time, but nobody was playing album cuts on the radio. But FM radio went in, grabbed it, and they're playing Black Sabbath, Led Zeppelin, Santana, Grand Funk, James Gang, all those bands of the era in 1970. So pop music was one thing. And the FM radio stations playing those heavier cuts was another thing, and I pretty much went that route because it was exciting.
2: Sure.
0: And it was new. So as far as pop music, what do you have on pop music 1970, Devin?
1: Oh, there's so many good hits in 1970. And
0: oh, yeah.
1: I mean, you got number one, Bridge Over Troubled Water.
0: Right.
1: Simon and Garfunkel.
2: Yeah, that is a classic. Even though it is kind of easy listening,
0: right?
2: It is a great song. Simon and Garfunkel, of course, Paul Simon, one of the great songwriters, and That probably their biggest success, I would think. The song they're best well known for, although they had quite a few hits.
0: They had quite a few hits, and I think it's probably the song that kind of broke them up, because the song was so successful, being the number one song of 1970, and Paul and Art started bumping heads.
2: But yeah, what's interesting about 70 is how that transition from like, or the mashup really of like energetic rock,
0: right,
2: and like real like easy listening kind of stuff.
0: Right,
2: I mean, you got Simon and Garfunkel at number one, and the Carpenters, They Long to Be Close to You. Not to take anything away from them,
0: right,
2: but that was a very mellow scene that they were part of. But then number three is American Woman from the Guess Who, which is a real rocker, you know.
0: It's a great song.
2: So you've got, and then B.J. Thomas, Raindrops Keep Falling on My Head, you know, a great song, but also kind of a, you know, kind of a easy listening kind of, you know, poppy kind of thing. And then War by Edwin Starr.
0: Yeah.
2: And number five, you know. So it goes back and forth between these two kind of like, you know, aggressive things, and then the real, like, laid-back kind of vibe.
1: And then number six, Ain't No Mountain High Enough, Diana Ross.
0: Yeah, that was a good R&B tune, for sure. And then, you know, 1970 kind of reminds me of 1960, when, you know, you had that great rock pop and stuff in 56, 57, 58, 59.
2: Yeah.
0: And then 60 got mellow.
2: Right.
0: You know, you know, you got Mack the Knife in 59, and which is more of a jazzy type, swing type song. And then you got the King doing It's Now or Never, Are You Lonesome Tonight, so on and so forth. So, yeah, it kind of is very similar in that respect.
1: And you got some fun songs like Ride Captain Ride by the Blues Image.
0: That was one of my favorites, for sure.
1: And the Good Beatles, they do their own thing, like Paul McCartney, just like a week after they're announcing that they're breaking up,
0: right,
1: putting out his own music. And
0: I remember that very distinctively.
1: And John Lennon, Instant Karma. And then
0: Instant Karma was a great song. Did it make the top 100?
1: It did, yeah.
0: It did.
1: Yeah, it's number 34.
0: Yep. Very cool. Yeah, so you're absolutely right about that, Eric. Number seven, I'll Be There, another ballad-type song. Let It Be, number nine, a ballad. Get Ready was exciting. That was a great song. Rare Earth was actually on Motown Records, on their, what do you call it, their subsidiary, or their, you know, their other label. I think they were on, what were they on? Rare, I forget. But they were on, it was a Motown owned label, but I don't remember what the...
2: Well, yeah, I mean,
0: yeah,
2: it's crazy, some of the stuff.
0: I got a good memory, but it's short.
2: Some of the stuff in the, you know, even the top 20, it just...
0: Pretty poppy.
2: Yeah, yeah. I think one of the worst songs to ever make it to number one. Ray Stevens, Everything is Beautiful is in there. Bread in there, Make It With You.
0: Yeah.
2: You know, and Hitchin' a Ride. These are some...
0: poppy stuff.
2: Yeah, yeah, to put it kindly.
0: In 1970, I was pretty much living in Vegas and Denver. And Green Eyed Lady from Sugarloaf, they were a Denver band.
2: Uh-huh.
0: I remember them. Right, Captain Wright was one of my favorites. I love John Lennon and anything he did in those days.
1: What about Mongo Jerry? Did you like
0: Mongo Jerry? That was a great song.
1: In the Summertime?
0: In the Summertime.
2: Yeah, that was a real kind of quirky hit because they were like a jug band, you know, in the 70s, making a couple hits with jug music, which is it's just weird, you know.
0: Weird,
2: yeah.
0: And then the Beatles, you know, their hits were The Long and Winding Road, Let It Be. They were even so in other words, what was going on in those days was radio program directors were playing this stuff.
2: Yeah.
0: And you know why? I think because the FM stations were playing the heavy stuff.
2: Yeah.
0: Yeah.
2: Yeah, I think you're onto something there.
0: Yeah, because this is really poppy.
2: And well, you know, you, and occasionally you get something that kind of crossed over between the different genres that could be played on, you know, the AM and the FM, like Shocking Blues, Venus.
0: Yeah.
2: I think kind of got airplay on both and a real fun song. And then that, of course, Swedish group. And then later in the 80s, that was remade and became a hit all over again.
0: Yeah. As a matter of fact, it was a big hit in the 80s, Bananarama.
2: That's right. Yeah.
0: Yeah. Yeah. So, yeah, 1970 was very, very, very like that for sure, now that we're looking at the charts here.
2: You did have some cool funk and R&B slipping in there, like Sly and the Family Stone.
0: Yeah, that was a great
2: Thank
0: song.
2: You for letting me be myself again.
0: Psychedelic Shack by the Temptations.
2: Spirit in the Sky, Norman Greenbaum.
0: Those are like the most exciting songs of the year, really.
2: Yeah, yeah.
1: Well, I like Evil Ways by Santana. I
0: mean, well, that was a great song.
2: Great song. Ball of Confusion, Temptations,
0: Ball
2: you know?
0: Confusion.
2: That was an interesting one for them because it was kind of a little bit psychedelic. And you know, they, of course, were kind of straight R&B before that. But what a great tune.
0: Yeah, it was. Everything was kind of going psychedelic in those days. And then, so let's go up to. You have any more comments on 1970?
1: Well, Joe Cocker did a really revamped version of The Letter.
0: Oh yeah,
1: that was Tops.
2: From the Box Tops that we were talking about on previous show.
0: Great performance by Joe too.
1: And I like Woodstock by Crosby, Stills, Nash and Young too.
0: So. Yeah, that was more that was kind of a rock mellow, really poppy type tune, for sure, and I liked it.
1: Yeah.
0: You know, the thing is, I was there when all this stuff was coming out.
1: So 1971, number one song, Joy to the World, Three Dog Night.
0: Very popular song, massive hit. Rod Stewart scored his first big hit in 72. Carole King was hot. And now we got the Osmonds and Donny Osmond in the top 10. So 71 kind of started out exactly like 70. Really, if you think about it, Knock Three Times,
1: We got to get Carole King on the show.
0: I understand you're going to try to line her up. That would be great.
1: Yeah,
2: Carole King was an interesting case. She had scored many hits in the 60s as part of the songwriting team, Goffin and King.
0: Correct.
2: And then she finally decided to put out her own stuff.
0: Correct.
2: In the 70s. And, yeah, I Feel the Earth Move and It's Too Late were massive hits for
0: massive,
2: her.
0: Massive, yeah. Massive. And it really, appeal to the female crowd. I mean, I think every female on planet Earth bought Tapestry.
2: Yeah, that's considered a classic record at this point. But interesting to have someone go from like kind of a songwriting factory, if
0: right,
2: you will,
0: exactly.
2: And then going on to, you know, having success as a performer themselves. There's not that many cases. Usually it goes the other way. Somebody tries their hand as an artist and then, you know,
0: good
2: it
0: point.
2: Fizzles out after time and then is behind the scenes working as a songwriter. She did it the opposite way. There's not too many examples of that I can think of.
0: That's a great point. And, you know, what's interesting is Carole had all that success in the early 60s. 61,
2: right.
0: 62, 63, throughout the 60s decade. Mm-hmm. Not many artists are still around in the 70s that were big in the 60s, if you know what I'm saying. So, I mean, for an artist to actually stay in action through the decades is you know, pretty cool.
1: I've been watching her on her YouTube channel.
0: Yeah.
2: Yeah, and that put her at a little bit older of an age, too, most people getting into, you know, releasing their first record for the first time.
0: Right,
2: so
0: right.
2: She was groundbreaking in a number of ways.
0: And that album, Tapestry, stayed in the top 200 albums for years, not just for a little while, for years. Cat Tapestry was in the top 100 albums and even in the top 200 albums forever.
2: And so, you know, it again, with these kind of jerking back and forth kind of things in 71, it's just interesting to have something of real substance like Carole King, you know, doing so well. And then you got the Osmonds,
0: yeah,
2: One Bad Apple, you know, doing almost as well.
1: And John Denver, Take Me Home, Country Roads.
0: Yeah, John was big. His big year was 75. He broke out in 75 like a really big. But
1: and the Joan Baez, the night they drove Old Dixie Down.
0: I mean, the night, yeah,
1: number 20.
0: Yeah, that was a good song. But you know, again, 70, 71, you know, as far as the charts, not a lot of exciting stuff going on. You know, I
1: like Groove Me, King Floyd. I mean, that's.
0: Well, that was Pink Floyd and stuff.
1: Ain't No Sunshine, Bill Withers.
0: Yeah.
1: And you got the concert for Bangladesh in August of 1971.
0: Yeah, so there was stuff happening in pop music that wasn't really, you know, happening on the top 40 radio stations, other than, which was for the first time that really happened, you know, because otherwise, if you weren't on top 40 radio, you pretty much wasn't.
1: You weren't being played.
0: You weren't being played, and you were pretty much not going anywhere.
1: And we lost so many in this time. Jimi Hendrix, 1970. Janis Joplin, also 1970. Yeah. Joining the 27 Club with Jim Morrison.
0: Yeah.
1: And unfortunately, our new member, Elvis's grandson.
0: Yeah,
1: joined the 27 Club.
0: That's trippy.
1: Too bad. Yeah.
0: Elvis's grandson. He's not very famous, but yikes. Yeah. When did Hendrix go? Was it 71, 70?
1: That was 70.
0: So you lost all four of those artists?
1: Yes, September 18th, 1970, and then 3 weeks later we lost Janis Joplin on October 4th.
0: Wow, incredible.
1: And then a year later, July 3rd, we lost Jim Morrison. And this,
0: that was a bad year, man.
1: Ouch.
0: They should have stayed in the house.
1: No kidding.
0: Or something. So that was 1970, right?
1: Everyone except for Jim Morrison.
0: I see. 71.
1: 71.
0: So, any comments on 71, Eric?
2: I'm enjoying looking at the list of top hits from 71, because there's so much stuff that, again, is so varied that I didn't realize quite so much that it was 1971 when a lot of this stuff came out.
0: Yeah.
2: I mean, you know, you talk about the Beatles having success, John Lennon had success, but Ringo Starr,
0: yeah.
2: I think people kind of expected him to just kind of, you know, disappear after the Beatles. But he actually had several solo hits, like It Don't Come Easy in 71 was a big song for him, number 43. Mr. Bojangles pops up, Nitty Gritty Dirt Band doing that one. You know, that song had several different hit incarnations, but What a Strange Song to be so successful several times.
0: Yeah, that was kind of trippy, to tell you the truth, for sure.
1: And Aretha Franklin releasing her own version of Bridge Over Troubled Water, making 52.
2: Right. So top... What is that? That's 52. Yeah. So like 2 years in a row where this was a massive hit, the same song.
0: And then, and
2: that's a rare thing.
0: And then Elvis covered it on his album On Stage in 1970.
2: Mm-hmm.
0: And that album was a big hit for Elvis. And actually, Elvis does a pretty damn decent job on that song. As far as I'm concerned, the best. But that's just my opinion.
2: we talked about Tommy James and the Shondells. Well, Dragging the Line. I just assumed that was a 60s tune, but 72.
0: Yeah.
2: Dragging the Line, big hit.
0: Yeah, and that was one of the best songs they ever did, too, really.
2: I agree. Yeah, I think that's a great song.
0: It was, it was meaty, had a great bass line. He was in great voice, and it was very contemporary at the time, no question about it.

0: Yeah, Paul McCartney, Another Day. That's actually one that I'm not familiar with, but was a big hit
1: Very
0: in
1: poppy,
0: 72.
1: kind of a slow, folky type tempo.
0: Yeah, him doing his first solo stuff there, I guess.
1: So, yeah.
2: You got Humble Pie in 1972.
1: Yeah, let's jump up to 72. Are you ready for that?
0: I should have said 71 when I was talking about Paul McCartney there.
1: Yeah, no, you're right.
0: Yeah, and the songs that I was talking about, Dragging the Line, that was all 71 too.
1: Right.
0: So,
1: That, no, yeah.
0: yeah. But I mean, again, it hits like from the Partridge Family, Lobo, Bread, all this stuff, this kind of gooey, easy listening pop music. Definitely was dominating the charts, but at the same time, you had like stone cold classics like Marvin Gaye, having success the same year. It's just real interesting, you know.
1: Well, 70 and 71, the Osmonds, Jackson 5 and Donny Osmond and the Osmonds, they were huge with the Teeny Boppers. So and David Cassidy with the Partridge Family. They were really hot stuff in those years. So Beatles breaking up, now you get the Osmonds and David Cassidy and Donny Osmond. And so,
0: I think
1: with
0: this,
1: all due respect to those artists, it was just different.
0: yeah, absolutely. And if you look at the bottom of the top 100 for that year, I think it says a lot about how things were going. You've got Richie Havens, his version of Here Comes the Sun, Wadsworth Mansion, Sweet Mary, Brenda and the Tabulations, right on the tip of my tongue. Fifth Dimension's One Less Bell to Answer, The Doors, Riders on the Storm, and then Perry Como, you know.
1: It's impossible.
0: It's impossible, yeah. It's just wild how things were really starting to get fragmented into different genres more than ever.
1: Yeah, in case in point, 1972, Black Dog is number 15 for the year, which is surprising. Because Zeppelin did get airplay where other bands like Black Sabbath weren't on pop radio, And Zeppelin number 15, Black Dog, that was a pretty heavy tune. So for it to make number 15, I'm surprised, but not that surprised.
2: There's all sorts of good music in 1972.
1: Yeah.
2: Let's Stay Together, Al Green.
1: Oh yeah, that was a
0: Yeah, I think
1: masterpiece.
0: The people that were doing R&B at the time really released some of the genre's, finest works. Al Green, Marvin Gaye, those are classics to this day, unequaled.
1: Yeah, no question about it. Elton John started popping up in 72.
2: Rocket Man.
1: Gladys Knight was there. Van Morrison. Joe Tex had a hit or two. So yeah, 72 was interesting. I think that Chuck Berry had his first number one record in 1972, My Ding-a-Ling. Elvis hit with Burnin' Love, which was one of his biggest hits.
2: I like Neil Young's Heart of Gold,
1: That was a great song.
2: number
1: That
2: 72.
1: got that that was played on pop radio, country radio. It was just all over the place.
0: Yeah, 72, interesting year for sure. American Pie came out that year and was a huge success. The number three song, Don McLean, Gilbert O'Sullivan's Alone Again Naturally, and Roberta Flack, The First Time I Ever Saw Your Face, the number one song. I mean, these are still really big songs to this day. But yeah, as you said, interesting stuff in there, like Joe Tex and Sammy Davis Jr.
1: Yeah,
0: scored a
1: the
0: hit.
1: Candy Man.
0: Yeah, we talked about Mr. Bojangles before, but the Candy Man was even bigger, number five for the year in 72. So
1: Yeah, that was something else there.
2: I like number 19, I'll Take You There, the Staple Singer.
1: Yeah,
0: that's a good song.
1: Cool tune. Billy Preston with Out of Space. Long Cool Woman was one of the best records of the year.
0: Out of Space, I got to say, that's one of the great rock and roll instrumentals.
1: Yeah, it was great. No question about it. And
2: there's so many that didn't make the list, like Hot Tuna, Hesitation Blues,
1: yeah,
2: Jorma Kekkonen. He was
1: those cats were scoring hits on AM radio for sure.
0: The Hollies, Long Cool Woman in a Black Dress.
1: Yeah, great record.
0: Absolutely.
1: Bang It Gone was good. It was starting to get a little heavier in 72.
0: Yeah, it's interesting how, you know, we're looking at the American charts, where the UK was on a different track, you know.
1: Yeah.
0: Glam rock was starting to happen, and Bowie and Roxy Music.
1: Right.
0: And, you know, you just mentioned Bang It Gone, but... T-Rex was massive in the early 70s.
1: Yeah, he was a big thing.
0: Yeah.
2: And Paul McCartney's single, Give Ireland Back to the Irish, that was big in the UK. That was a controversial song. They banned it on the BBC.
1: Yeah,
0: that's right.
1: No kidding. Yeah, that was, it didn't give a lot of airplay here in the States. I think I maybe heard it maybe once or twice on the radio. But yeah, interesting, Devin, very interesting. What else you got for 72?
2: Oh, John Lennon, he's fighting his battle to stay in the country.
1: He got Nixon mad at him. John Lennon called the president on the Mike Douglas show a pig, and that caused him a lot of trouble. That got him his papers revoked.
0: Yeah, nowadays you wouldn't even blink at that, but at the time.
1: At the time, it was a little strong.
0: Yeah, that was considered pretty controversial.
1: Yeah, I remember he was on the... Mike Douglas show, and he had like a little military outfit on. And John Lennon was there with Yoko, and they were talking about the Vietnam thing, and that's what caused all that stuff. Yeah. Anyway, we're down to about 3 minutes. Any recap on 72, my man?
2: Well, Elvis and Priscilla Presley separate. I mean,
1: that was heavy for Elvis, I'll tell you that. And then, what about you? Any comments on 72?
0: You know, just once again, interesting that so many instrumentals were making the chart that year. Like we mentioned, Billy Preston, Out of Space,
1: that
0: but also Popcorn from Hot Butter was a big hit. And there was another one that I'm blanking on at the moment, but Apollo 100, Joy.
1: Oh,
0: yeah.
1: Very cool.
0: Yeah, that big instrumentals in 72.
1: Marvelous, marvelous and wonderful. You know, it seemed like 72 was starting to evolve a little bit. So I'm anxious to see what's going on in 73, 74, 75 on our next show.
0: Yeah, because this is these early 70s before disco hits,
1: right.
0: Before punk rock hits,
1: yep.
0: You know, before metal really, you know, starts to happen. So
1: right.
0: it's a interesting time in maybe more in what it's lacking than what it had, but there was definitely some classics there.
1: There definitely was some classics there. And next week's show, our special feature guest is Mr. John Madera. He's a friend of our show. And we're going to talk about our year's featured next week, which is going to be 73, 74, 75. Devin will be back. Eric will be back. So stay tuned, because we have this great interview with Ron Dante. Name not really familiar, but he was the lead singer on the Archies, and he had a lot of stuff he produced in his career.
0: That's right.
1: And a great interview.
0: Great stories.
1: I was happy to do it. We'll dig you now. See you later. But don't go away. Because we got Ron Dante coming on Viva ANT.
0: And we're going out with little Billy Preston.
1: Love it.

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0: This is Johnny the Capo, your host. I'm here with my co-host,
1: Takiya Malika.
0: And Takiya Malika, I like it. The best producer in all of Seattle, Mr.
2: It's Eric C.C. Ryder.
0: I have the fortune to be associated with Jerry Osborne, the greatest talent coordinator in the history of show business. And he's got a fabulous guest on today who's been on the show before. And man, oh man, I'm so happy to have him back. Would you do the honor to introduce our guest, sir?
3: Well, Santa Claus is not the only one back in town. Ron Dante is back in town, and he's going to talk to us, and we're thrilled with that.
0: I
3: do want to say that his new album just came out. It's called Ron Dante Anthology, and we're going to talk about that today.
0: Wow.
3: But I also, in the spirit of the season, would like to have him, first of all, say hello to you, and then tell us a little bit about Rock and Roll Christmas, and then Eric will play a little bit of that for us.
0: Okay, I'm all for it. Ron, proceed.
4: Yes, Rock and Roll Christmas is one of my favorite songs. It was written by the guy who wrote You Light Up My Life.
0: Oh, no kidding.
4: Joe Brooks. He was the top jingle producer in New York City, did all these commercials for years that I sang with, and he called me up and he said, would you like to record this song? I said, perfect for Christmas. I love rock and roll. I think it should be kept alive, and every Christmas we remind people that it's a rock and roll Christmas. So
0: yeah.
4: I had a lot of fun singing it. I did a bunch of voices on it, but basically that's just me having fun with a great song.
0: Cool. I like the idea. I like the sound of it. And
3: let's hear it, Eric.
0: It's right up my alley, pal.
4: Yeah.

0: It was number one for
1: about 13 years, I think.
0: 7 weeks for sure.
1: Well, you know, Ron knows a thing about number one songs of years, too, because Sugar Sugar claimed that honor in 69.
0: I know.
2: Well, I was very fortunate to sing it for my friend Jeff Barry and Andy Kim, who wrote it. And the guy behind it was a guy named Don Kirshner, who was the man behind the Monkees, who was a talented music entrepreneur. Anyway, he got me to sing it, and yes, we had the number one record, 1969. We beat out the Beatles, the Rolling Stones, and the Fifth Dimension, not to mention a few of the, you know, lesser groups.
0: You beat out Presley, Suspicious Minds, for God's sakes.
2: And that was a great record that year, one of my favorite. Chips Moman produced that record, good friend of mine.
0: Chips Moman, what a guy he was, huh?
2: Oh, he was a terrific producer. He did everybody, Willie Nelson, you know, he worked with all the greats.
0: You know, I love that story that you read about Chips when Elvis sat in the studio with Chips and Chips looked at him face to face and said, "Hey, man, we produce hits here."
2: he had a lot of ego, Chips, but he was right with the King.
0: Yeah, he was
2: right for him. Suspicious Minds is a great record, great song.
0: Oh my God,
2: I'd even do it in my shows once in a while. I love that song.
0: It's a great song, yeah.
1: Ron, I'm looking at the cover of the new CD, Ron Dante Anthology, and it's a perfect title, by the way, because that is what it is. But how old are you in this picture I'm looking at?
2: Yeah, I'm about 19 years old. We went back to my baby pictures to find something that would go along with the type of music it's on. Of course, it chronicles my life from the mid-60s right up through the 80s. This is this anthology, and it's got some of my earlier ghost groups on it, and of course, it has Sugar Sugar on it, but it also has a dance version of Sugar Sugar that Barry Manilow arranged and sang with me on it. So it's a really interesting collection of, you know, my history in my songs. Even in the liner notes, I tell how each cut got developed and who was behind it. So it gives a lot of information. It's kind of a bio on my career.
1: Very well done. Well, I don't know about everyone, but I think almost everyone of these was out originally on singles, too, even though they may have been under another name like Pearly Gate or something else. But I think pretty much your entire collection of singles is here.
2: Yeah, a lot of my singles. I have to tell you, I have another truckload of singles from ghost groups that are going to be in anthology, too, late next year. Because I used to say yes to every session. They used to call me and say, would you sing this song? I sang it. Then they would put it out, and they'd give it a ghost note, like the Cufflinks, or Ronnie and the Dirt Riders, or, you know, Noah's Ark. I was like 14, 15 different groups at one point.
1: Guinness Book should get a hold of that and put you in there just as being the voice on more different groups than anyone who ever lived.
2: You know, I probably would get that honor. That's true. I did. There has to be like 20 or 30 groups that I don't even remember.
1: That's incredible.
2: I sang for, you know, the Eighth Day. I just kept naming groups, you know. And some of them became very big hit records here and in the UK.
0: Wow. You know, and then you had that big smash hit, Tracy, correct?
2: Tracy wasn't a beautiful song. The guys who wrote it wrote my early novelty hit called Leader of the Laundromat.
0: I remember that.
2: Another ghost group, right? Anyway, we toured for a while, but they came to me with this song, and they said, you know, the same writers who wrote Tracy wrote Itsy Bitsy Teeny Weeny, Yellow Polka Dot Bikini. Very talented guys.
0: Right now.
2: And they brought me Tracy. I said, I can sing this. Mm. This is perfect for my voice. So we did Tracy. Tracy came out as the Cufflinks.
0: Uh-huh.
2: And the same month that Sugar Sugar was number one, Tracy was number nine in the national
0: chart. That's incredible.
2: So I had two groups in the top 10. And still people didn't know my name, but they knew my voice.
0: That's incredible.
1: And somehow both of them seem to be literally a group.
2: Yeah. I was good at groups. I used to put like multi-track my voice so it sounded like, you know, 10, 20 people.
0: That's an incredible story. It's like a Helbling story. Like he played on all those number one hits, and you were here, there, and everywhere. And the thing is, you didn't get the recognition that you deserved in those days.
2: You know,
0: am I correct, sir?
2: Yeah, I was a studio singer. I did a lot of commercials. I did film scores, TV scores. And I was used to being anonymous. You know, there's one of the cuts on my anthology is called Gypsy Be Mine. And it was produced by a great producer from L.A. named Snuff Garrett.
0: Of course. You know, Snuff.
2: And the Wrecking Crew played on that.
0: Cracky
2: Hal Blaine
0: crew.
2: Is playing drums on Gypsy Be Mine in my anthology. That's why I met him. I actually came out here to do a solo album. With a solo singles with Snuff Garrett, but I also wrote two songs.

0: one for Bobby V and one for Gary Lewis, who were both being produced by Snuffy Garrett.
1: Right.
0: But I worked with the Wrecking Crew. It was a great, great day. Howe was what a great drummer he was. Unbelievable.
1: You know, I love that story about Bobby V going to Snuff Garrett. And Jerry, you could correct me if I'm wrong, but I'm pretty sure I'm right because I am a rock historian. But
2: in your own mind.
1: Thank you, Jerry. I think Bobby V was frustrated with the same old sound, you know, that Snuff was putting out all the time. And he went to Snuff and said, hey, man, things are changing. You know, the Beatles are hip. I want to change my sound. And so Bobby V kind of faded out. And they started producing the same sound with Gary Lewis.
0: He did, and he had look. This Diamond Ring was a major number one song, major number one record for Gary.
1: I mean, if you listen to the arrangements, it's almost like the Bobby V records over again.
0: It's very similar. You're right, but that was an area that he knew so well that would make hits. Snuffy, he was a classic, one of the great legendary producers.
1: Now, does that make me a rock historian, Osborne?
0: Yeah, a little bit. Yeah. Come on.
2: You're knocking on the door.
0: Yeah.
1: Knocking on rock.
0: Ron,
2: I will tell you that we're talking about familiar names here. We have had Snuff Garrett on the show. We've had his daughter Dawn on the show. We've had Bobby V on the show. And we've talked a lot about Snuff. And especially after he died, we did a tribute show. So we know Snuffy very well.
1: Yeah.
2: Buzz Kaysen is another one who worked with Snuffy for years.
1: Buzz has been on our show, too.
2: Yeah, three times.
0: You've had some great guys, great people. That's history. That's music history that will never come again that you need to know about. You need to chronicle and make sure it's there for the future generations.
1: You know, that's what my show is all about here in Seattle, along with myself and Jerry. You know, we want to keep, people aware of where all this came from. You know, it just didn't pop up and come from nowhere. It evolved. You had all these great producers from 56 on up that just, when you went to 66, 67, 68, 69, it was all an evolving pattern of just great music.
0: It was a golden era.
1: Thank you, sir. The
0: songs,
1: golden era.
0: Producers, arrangers, everybody came together, and fortunately, they recorded it in a medium that can be kept forever.
1: Is that like Come Together Right Now?
2: Oh, I forgot to mention that the last Thursday in November, we had Hal Blaine on the show for the second time.
1: That's correct.
0: Great. You can't get enough of Hal Blaine. His stories could go on and on. He was there at the beginning of this golden era, and he was part of it.
1: You know,
0: it's great to talk to people like that.
1: My co-host today, she's young, so she doesn't associate to a lot of this stuff. But you know, Takiya, Hal Blaine played on more number one records as a drummer than anybody in
2: probably
1: pop.
2: Played on more records. Period.
1: Oh yeah, in pop history.
2: Yeah,
1: incredible. Even with the Phil Spector with the Ronettes, and not the Shirelles, but help me, Jerry.
2: Well, Crystals, Bobby Sox and the Blue Jeans, Darlene Love, I could go on.
1: Yeah.
0: Oh, yeah, he played for everybody that ever recorded in Los Angeles. He played at least one session for them.
1: Oh, yeah.
0: He's an amazing guy. And, it's great that he's still, his music will live on, that drumming will live on. You know, there was a guy in New York City named Gary Chester who was like the East Coast. Hal Blaine, and he played on Sugar Sugar and a whole bunch of hundreds of hits over there. So they were kind of like twins in a way. If you ever look up Gary Chester, you'll know he never stopped working.
2: One on each coast.
0: One on each coast. We were doing it, boy.
2: You know, Ron, one of the things that impressed me so much in talking to Hal as we have is every time we have him on the phone, he always stresses how much he would love to come back and talk to us anytime. I mean, the guy really loves sharing his stories and his memories and his inside information that he has with people out there. And I love an attitude like that.
0: Yeah, he has a great attitude. That's what made him such a success. Beside his talent was his attitude. You had to have a great attitude in the music business to get along. You couldn't be a diva. You couldn't be the stuck up. You couldn't have an attitude when you walked in that studio. You had to be part of the group. and contribute.
1: Well, you
0: and
1: know,
0: enjoy
1: you,
0: it.
1: The fact of the matter is, Ron, I'm a musician myself, and I play the Vegas Strip for 25 years with my own band. You know, every lounge in the city. You got to know rehearsal volume and live on stage volume. You have to know how to play with the other players. It's not all about you and what you do. You know, it has to be an organized effort. It has to be a teamwork to have a successful band. Am I right?
0: Right, and there's no I in team.
1: There's no I in team, right.
0: Remember that.
1: Unless you're paying everybody.
0: That's true. Then you're the man.
2: Ron, when we had you on the show last time, we barely scratched the surface, partly because we've run out of time, on your whole Barry Manilow collection. Maybe now we have time to kind of rehash that a bit, if you don't mind.
1: Tell us about it.
0: Well, sure. I met Barry doing a commercial for Pepsi. We were both hired as singers. I, of course, had already had my hit groups, and I was a top jingle singer. And I met him, and he said, I wrote this commercial, and it was a really good commercial. He arranged it. It was a really good arrangement. And he said to me, I'm working with this girl, Bette Midler, but I really want a solo career, because he was her piano player. And I said, sure, let me hear some of your songs. And he played me, the next day, he played me three or four of his songs. And one of them was called Could It Be Magic, which became one of his biggest hits ever.
2: Uh-huh.
0: And I took him to the studio, and I recorded him. I helped him get a record deal. And a year and a half later, we recorded Mandy. And for 8 years, 10 years, we never looked back. I did every one of his hits from Mandy to I Made It Through the Rain, including Copacabana, I Write the Songs, Can't Smile Without You. All those are my co-productions with him.
1: Wow.
0: And we had
1: incredible.
0: A very good run. He was very loyal. Most guys, they get very successful, the artist, in a few years they run and they get rid of their producers, their band, then they think it's all about them. But Barry was very loyal and a good musician and a good friend. So he stayed with it for 10 years with me, and we never left the charts for 5 years, 5-6 years. We didn't leave the top 20.
1: Wow.
0: So we had a very good run, and I just helped him on his newest album. It's called Uptown Downtown. I think that's the tentative title. He's going to do Uptown Downtown songs, including some of the classics that we all know, right?
1: What about Uptown by Roy Orbison? I love that one.
0: Yeah, Uptown and Downtown.
1: Old
0: Town. Clark, you know, and Uptown Funk. He even recorded
1: Ooh.
0: Uptown Funk.
1: Cool.
0: So he's very contemporary. So that I had a great run with him, and I must say we're still very good friends.
1: You know, Barry Manilow, you know, unbelievably he had that cult following.
0: Yeah.
1: You know, he just did. I always liked him. I always I was always cool with Barry Manilow. You know, but he just had this great cult following. They just loved him to death.
0: Yeah, he has such loyal fans around the world that he just did a tour, a European tour and an American tour, and he sold it out. There were like 16,000 people in the UK going to see him.
1: Oh yeah,
0: I mean it's an amazing fan base,
1: mm-hmm.
0: and I think it's built on first the power of his image and his singing, and second it's built on the great songs that he recorded over the years.
1: I think
0: those songs will last a long time. I Write the Songs and Can't Smile Without You, Copacabana. They're going to be around a long time.
1: This is a funny comparison, but because Barry was such a crooner, you know, he had that, you know, great voice, and he had these wonderful melodic songs. I think that a lot of the Frank Sinatra fans clinged on to him, you know, because it was. I might be wrong, but it's like similar to me.
2: Kind of an early version of Michael Bublé.
1: Yeah, exactly.
0: Exactly. No, you're right. He picked up the Sinatra audience. In fact, he was supposed to do a movie with Frank Sinatra, playing his son.
1: So
0: it almost happened. It was called Duet.
1: So basically, are you telling me the rock historian here, Osborne, is on the money again?
0: On the money again, Mr. Rock Historian. Very good. I like it.
2: You know, you and Barry do have one song title in common. I mean, this just popped into my crazy brain, but I couldn't help but think you did As a Cufflink when Julie Comes Around, and then he had Oh, Julie.
0: Oh, that's right. Yeah, he liked girl names in his songs. He said, if Mandy can be a hit, let's do Oh, Julie, you know.
2: And Mandy was originally Brandy, too.
0: It was. It was a Brandy, but there was already a hit Brandy. song.
2: Yeah, yeah, by the Looking Glass.
0: Oh, so we had to change it. You know, and I'm glad we did. I think Mandy is a nice original name, beautiful name. There's a lot more Mandy's in the world now. Mandy's in the world because of that record.
1: I believe
0: a lot of kids were named Mandy now.
1: Did you ever cross paths with Lieber and Stroller, Ron?
0: Oh yeah. In fact, I saw. Who's the surviving member?
2: Mike.
1: Mike, he's been on our show.
0: Mike Stola at a little Grammy get-together about a week ago.
1: No kidding.
0: And he was on the panel.
1: Oh, my God.
0: Yeah, speaking with my friend Jeff Barry and an engineer, producer named Brooks Arthur. They were all talking about this guy, Burt Burns, who was a famous, owned a record company called Bang Records. And
1: Bang.
2: Oh, yeah.
1: I remember Bang.
2: Neil Diamond.
0: Yeah, he signed Neil Diamond at first. Right, so they were there, and... it was great to hear the stories because they were on a panel, and it was like an hour and a half of joy to listen to them. So I did run into them occasionally, but they were kind of just before my time. They were very, very hot, you know. And then
2: they were
0: the rock and roll kings for a while.
2: Absolutely, with the Drifters and Elvis and so many others. Well, we had Mike on the show maybe 6 months ago or something like that. And he was really good, very informative. I mean, he had excellent recall of all the details.
1: Yeah.
2: And so he was really sharp, and I was pleased to see that or hear that.
0: Yeah, it's stuff that has to be recorded and kept.
1: Yeah, we have it in an archive, trust
0: me. It's so important to have these archived.
1: Oh, yeah.
0: Because the future generations will really want to know what happened and how the music of their generation developed.
1: You know,
0: and where it came from, what it was built on. You're right.
1: Yeah, you know, that's what this show is all about, Ron Dante. We're keeping rock and roll alive. It's a pleasure having you on our show today. Would you please tell our listeners where they can hear about you, see you, Facebook, website, any new projects you got coming up?
0: Well, great. I'm producing, and I'm performing, and it's all coming up in the new year. Performing, they can go to rondante.com.
1: I like it.
0: They can go to Facebook and punch in Ron Dante, and there's two pictures of me, one in a red shirt and one in a performance thing, and both those sites are my Facebook sites. And I kind of read everybody's emails and everybody's quotes.
1: Very cool. I'm going to post this show on your Facebook early next week.
2: And I want everyone to go to Amazon and order the Ron Dante Anthology.
0: Thank you. I appreciate that. It's on Amazon and it's on iTunes.
1: Ron, thank you for being on the show, my friend. Always a pleasure. Please come back.
0: Thank you, guys. Thank you all. And
1: ladies and gentlemen, you've been listening to Viva ENT live in Seattle, keeping rock and roll alive. You're listening to Johnny DiCapo, my co-host Takiya, my excellent producer, Mr. Eric C.C. Ryder. We'll dig you now. See you later, because you are a fine sweet potato. Thank you so much.
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6: Good afternoon. It's Eric Ryder here with you on KKNW. We are approaching 1 o'clock. Time for a quick look at our traffic. Southbound I-5 from North Gateway on down to about Denny is stop and go. And finding heavy traffic in the south end approaching I-705 in Tacoma. Northbound finding some congestion in South Tacoma. And then again, from just south of Milton all the way up to Federal Way, you'll see stop and go traffic. Seattle from Swift Avenue to the West Seattle Bridge. And again, heavy around I-90 and the 520 interchanges. On the east side, 405 southbound congestion right around Main Street and Bellevue. And again, heavy from I-90 on down to Newcastle Way. Speaking of I-90, that is slow in the eastbound direction, just approaching 405 westbound, same place. Now, stay tuned to KKNW. Coming up, it's American Road Trip Talk with your host, Gary Mads.
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8: President Trump is taking part in a mining roundtable at the State Department this afternoon. The event includes top mining leaders and Secretary of State Marco Rubio. The White House says the meeting is part of a broader strategy to increase domestic mining, reduce dependence on foreign supplies for the rare earth minerals essential for military technology. It appears Todd Blanche has secured enough yes votes to be confirmed as the next U.S. Attorney General. This after Louisiana Senator Bill Cassidy announced this morning on the Senate floor that he plans to vote in favor of confirming Blanche. The Senate could put his nomination to a vote today before the five-week August recess. Over 40 million people in six states are under severe thunderstorm threats in the eastern U.S. Heavy rain is set to pour across the region after storms swamped parts of the Northeast earlier in the week. A level 1 out of 4 flash flood risk is in place for New York City, Washington, D.C., Charlotte, and Atlanta. Don Lemon wants a judge to dismiss federal charges tied to his coverage of an anti-immigration enforcement protest inside a church. The attorneys for the former CNN anchor argue the case is a vindictive prosecution by the Trump administration. Lemon was indicted on federal civil rights and conspiracy charges after protesters interrupted a church service in St. Paul, Minnesota, and he has pleaded not guilty. Christopher Nolan's The Odyssey has passed the $1 billion mark at the worldwide box office. As it enters its fourth weekend, the film starring Matt Damon has made over $429 million domestically and over $578 million worldwide. The movie reached the milestone before opening in China, where it will hit theaters on August 14th. This is the fifth film of the year to earn $1 billion, behind Spider-Man Brand New Day, Toy Story 5, the Super Mario Galaxy movie, and Michael.
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6: Time now for a quick look at our KKNW weather outlook. We'll continue to see sunshine through this afternoon, high near 89, increasing clouds tonight with a low around 60. Saturday, mostly cloudy through mid-morning, some gradual clearing and a high near 84. Mostly sunny for Sunday, a high near 81, and sunny on Monday as well with a high near 82. Have a great weekend.
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0: 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That means it's time for another episode of American Road Trip Talk. 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Welcome once again, ladies and gentlemen. 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We'll be back with the interview right after this.
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0: The horizon is wide and the highway is calling. That means it's time for another episode of American Road Trip Talk. I'm your host, Gary Mance, with a welcome and an invitation to travel the byways and back roads of yesteryear, searching for America in every incomparable mile. Welcome once again, ladies and gentlemen. Glad to have you along for the ride, as we like to say. And I'm happy once again to be working with Nathan Miller, the tall guy himself. He's our producer. 47 years ago, where is the time gone? Elvis Presley passed into history. The king of rock and roll left the building at the age of 42. Today, we remember his too short life and celebrate his incredible legacy with our friend Corey Cooper, a widely known and respected Elvis expert. In addition to Graceland and Tupelo, where else can fans of the King visit to pay homage? Corey has a number of select recommendations to offer. This is American Road Trip Talk. We'll be back with the interview right after this.
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0: Welcome back to American Road Trip Talk. Corey Cooper is back with us again. Corey, my friend, it's always good to speak with you about anything, but particularly about the King, Elvis Presley. Gone 47 years now. It's hard to believe.
5: It sure is, Gary, and thanks for having me back. You know, on a funny little side note there, I heard you had Anson Williams there on that spot before the show. And that, you know, when I was about 7, 8 years old, he was my very first concert.
0: Oh, really?
5: Yeah, I was in Portland, Oregon, probably like 1975, 76, somewhere around there.
0: And Anson Williams is one of the nicest guys you'd ever want to meet, too. We're talking about Elvis Presley today. legions of fans to this very day, including people. I'm always delighted to note this kind of thing. The same is true of the Beatles and many great entertainment acts. There are Elvis fans who are wild about the man, and they weren't even born when Elvis passed away. That's heartening to me, Corey, to know that Elvis has that kind of legacy and staying power.
5: Yeah, absolutely. You know, I can't remember who said it, but there was a saying a long time ago that said the three most known things in the world was God, Coca-Cola, and Elvis.
0: That's well said. That really is. Elvis was such a revolutionary figure when he first made it big. And there's such a backstory. And even today, and our theme is celebrating Elvis Presley, but paying attention to the places where people can still go and pay homage to the king. Before we get to those, and we'll want to talk about the Graceland Tupelo trip, or vice versa, if you prefer, I did want to ask you something I have never checked in with you about before. As many times as you and I have talked about Elvis, Corey, I have never asked you, how is Elvis honored at the Rock and Roll Hall of Fame?
5: Well, he was in the first induction in 1988, I believe it was. He was in the first grouping of 14 performers that went in. And so that was good to know. I mean, sometimes over the years, I've kind of had a love-hate relationship with the Rock and Roll Hall of Fame about how they induct people. And some of the people and groups that still aren't in is amazing. So I'm glad that they did get it right and had Elvis in the inaugural class.
0: Certainly fitting, that's to say the least. And so I think there are Elvis exhibits, maybe some things they bring in from time to time. I'm not sure if they rotate, but Elvis is well represented, as you might expect.
5: Yeah, I've never been there. I should have. I've been through Cleveland before, but I never went to the Hall of Fame. It's on my bucket list.
0: On mine as well. Wouldn't it be great if we met up there? I would love that.
5: Something
0: to keep in mind.
5: We'd have to spend like 3 days there.
0: That sounds good to me. I mentioned Graceland to Tupelo. Back in, I think it was 2013, Suzanne, my partner, and I went to Graceland. And on the very same day, we toured Graceland thoroughly. We went out to see his airplanes. The Elvis car collection was there. Great time. And then we drove to Tupelo, Mississippi, to his birthplace. And when we were there, we happened to run into a couple of gentlemen who were traveling to America from the Netherlands. They were big Elvis fans, only they did the tour, the pilgrimage, if you will, in reverse. They went to Tupelo first, to Elvis's birthplace, and then they were headed to Graceland. So you can really do it either way.
5: Yeah, absolutely. And they're close enough, like that you guys did, that you can do it all in one day.
0: And that's what we did, too. You know, you'd say, well, okay, you're traveling away. Yes, you are, but it really wasn't all that difficult. We got a rainstorm for part of the way, but weather permitting, it's not that difficult a journey. And the riches of the experiences that we had really are unsurpassed. It's just such a wonderful way of paying homage to the king of rock and roll. And to go and see with what loving care the physical legacy and the artifacts of Elvis are preserved for posterity.
5: Absolutely. And if I'm still correct on this, Tupelo Hardware Store is still in business, and that's where Elvis got his first guitar for his 11th birthday.
0: His 11th birthday. And if you go to the Tupelo birthplace, it seems that they took buildings and brought them. They weren't in their original configuration around town, but they've been concentrated, as I recall, so that you also have the church that he attended and where he was introduced to gospel influences, for example. And it's just a stone's throw from the place where he was born. And I think his father, Vernon Presley, built that house. It was kind of a two-room shotgun shack, as it were. He built it with his own hands, did he not?
5: He did, and it's still on display there. They still had the hammer on display that he used to build it. I don't know if you and Suzanne saw that when you were there.
0: I don't recall that, but that's great. That's what I'm talking about, that, you know, to be able to collect these things and to keep them for posterity, that's wonderful. They have a great statue there in Tupelo of him as well, of young Elvis with his guitar.
5: Yeah, and every year they have a big Elvis Festival in Tupelo as well. And then, of course, you know, the Elvis Week, which is going on right now in Memphis. It's held every year.
0: The building, which Elvis's father, Vernon Presley, as noted, built by hand, has been restored to how it looked when Elvis was a child. Furniture, table settings, and all. A wonderful place to visit. And so there's that. And then, of course, Graceland. And it's interesting to know. Now, this really, we've done a show with you, Corey, on Graceland, on this program. And I need to ask you, because it's been years, as I say, you know, I was there in 2013. What has been added to Graceland today? And if you would, please tell our listeners, what is the financial and ownership status of Graceland? Because I understand there was a lawsuit. There was some controversy involved about who owns Graceland and therefore the rights to live there or to guide its destiny.
5: Well, when Lisa Marie, his daughter, sold an interest in the property a few years ago, she still retained 15% of the image and likeness rights, but then sold the other 85% off. And the person, the company that was sold to, has now been sold to another company called, I believe it's called Authentic Brands, is who owns the majority of the image and likeness rights. But the property, the home, and all its contents went to Lisa Marie. She still retained 100% ownership of that until, of course, she sadly passed away last year. And now I believe that that share of that went to her daughter, actress Riley Keough.
0: And I have here this note from CBS News on May 23 of 2024. There will be no foreclosure of Graceland in Memphis. Quote, Graceland will continue to operate as it has for the past 42 years, ensuring that Elvis fans from around the world can continue to have a best-in-class experience when visiting his iconic home, unquote, a spokesman for Elvis Presley Enterprises, Inc. said. That is very good news for anyone who goes to celebrate Elvis any time of the year.
5: Well, and I think what that came about was because there was a scam earlier in the year where it was put out that there was going to be a foreclosure of Graceland. And thankfully, a judge there in Shelby County in Memphis put a stop to it, to the sham that it was. There's still some litigation going on just a couple days ago with a reported people that were in there trying to pull this massive hoax on people to scam the property rights away. So that was a whole thing that was never going to be to begin with. And it's just amazing that something could get that far to where somebody thought it was actually going to be foreclosed on. But, well, here we are in the day and age of people scamming everything.
0: Unfortunately. Let us move on from Graceland now to Sun Studio in Memphis, Tennessee. That's on my bucket list. The first time Elvis walked into Sun Studio in 1953, he was practically shooed away, wrote a journalist to whom I am indebted. I'm going to honor her at the end of this broadcast. But as the story famously goes, a receptionist spotted his talent, got his record across the legendary label owner Sam Phillips's desk, and well, you know the rest. Tell us the rest. Sun Studio in Memphis, Tennessee. Still there, Corey.
5: Still there, and you can still go in and tour it. You can still go in, and I believe that you might even have the original mic that Elvis used as well, and you can go in there and pay a few bucks and record your own song if you want to. So that'd be cool for anybody, whether you're a musician or not, to be able to go in and do something like that.
0: And it's you great can stand in the very spot Elvis stood in 1954 when he recorded That's All Right, the short single that launched his long career.
5: Yeah, absolutely. And it's neat that there's still these places around after all these years that you can still go see and view and tour.
0: There's another place in Memphis that is certainly to be visited. If I knew about it when I was there, I would have stopped and gotten something to eat, maybe something to do with banana and peanut butter, I think, just to pay homage. There, it's called the Arcade Restaurant. It's there in Memphis, Tennessee. And according to the report I read in preparing for this episode, true Elvis fans know to ask for the corner booth at Arcade Restaurant in Memphis. That's where the king regularly sat at this downtown diner during regular visits for his beloved peanut butter and banana sandwich. but Arcade's history extends beyond Elvis. It was opened in 1919, and it lays claim to being the oldest restaurant in Memphis there. And it's just, it's a period piece, from the robin egg blue vinyl booths to the boomerang patterns on the tabletops to the neon signs. Little has changed, giving it a nostalgic vibe that takes you back to a time where Elvis songs played everywhere. Doesn't that sound like just a gorgeous experience? It's like being in a time machine.
6: It absolutely is. And that's what's still great about Memphis, too, because there's other local area restaurants where Elvis used to dine, too. There's the Rendezvous Barbecue. It's still in business. There's Coletta's Italian Restaurant, where Elvis used to go in and love to get barbecued pulled pork pizza. I believe that place, I think Coletta's has been there since 1948. There's Marlowe's Barbecue and Ribs right down the street from Graceland. And all these places are still available for you can go and visit and sit where Elvis sat in these places and eat the same things off the menu that Elvis ate.
0: And if you're into museums, Elvis fans certainly are. How about the Everything Elvis Museum in Cornelia, Georgia? Okay, now we've made our way to Georgia. Joni Mabe, a.k.a. Queen of the King, is a super fan who's committed to sharing her love of Elvis with the world. Her Everything Elvis Museum in Cornelia, Georgia, about 90 minutes north of Atlanta, is a lively shrine to the music icon. With a collection that clocks in at about 30,000 items, it's little surprise that it's listed in the Guinness Book of World Records. Not only is it the largest assortment of stuff related to Elvis Presley, it's also easily the most unique. Now get a load of this, folks. With things like Elvis's wart, really? And his alleged toenail, which I think, does that mean you'd have some DNA of his? Squeamish? Not to worry. There are lots of photos, newspaper clippings, fan art, statuettes, and Elvis-themed household goods such as lamps, towels, and curtains. This museum, by the way, is located in the Loudermilk Boarding House, which itself is a National Historic Landmark. I have to admit, Corey, it's the first I've heard of it, but I'd love to get there.
6: Yep, Joni Mabe, boy, she's been around in the Elvis world for years. And I was going to say, if you didn't mention the Elvis wart, you'd be doing everybody a disservice, because that's what she's famous for of all those items. It always seems to be the Elvis wart. And then that toenail that she claims to be Elvis's, and it possibly could be, she dug out of the green shag carpet in the jungle room at Graceland on one of her visits.
0: Are you kidding me? Oh, wow. That's, she ought to be a detective. That's amazing. Joni Mabe.
6: You never know.
0: Queen of the King. That's the Everything Elvis Museum in Cornelia, Georgia, about 90 minutes north of Atlanta. Oh, I've got to get there. And there was the time that Elvis went into the Army. Chaffee Barbershop Museum in Fort Smith, Arkansas. And so, and getting ready for this episode, we spoke a little bit about that, Corey.
6: Yep, and they still have a little Elvis festival every year. I believe it's on March 25th, which was the day that Elvis got his famous haircut when he was inducted into the Army. And the son of the late barber, Mr. Peterson, does haircuts for people in honor of Elvis on March 25th every year.
0: I imagine a lot of people get that on Elvis haircut day. If you're there, why not? If you're so inclined.
6: Yeah, I mean, and it's a little fun thing to do. And it's all in a restored barber shop to make it look like it was back then.
0: That's right.
6: There's all these little fun things around America to still go and see that are Elvis related. You just don't have to go to Tupelo or Memphis.
0: Well, that's true. That's true. And yes, it is each year on March 25. Crowds arrived to commemorate Elvis Haircut Day. The modest building fell into disrepair in the 1990s, but it was restored in 2008 and opened as the Chaffee Barbershop Museum in 2009. It houses the original barbershop pole, photos taken on the day of the landmark buzz cut, and the camera used by the local photographer. So if you're anywhere near Fort Smith, Arkansas, or if you want to make a trip and you're in Arkansas, there is certainly that to see. Let's go. Now we're headed all the way out to California. Here we go. Now, this one, now there's a story behind this one. And Corey, you are welcome to have at it. What is known as the Honeymoon Hideaway in Palm Springs, California, a sprawling, airy, mid-century modern house, which happens to be located at 1350 Ladera Circle in Palm Springs, California. What happened, or what was supposed to happen in that house?
6: Well, what was going to happen there, Elvis leased that property for about a year from 66 to 67. And what was going to happen there is Elvis was going to get married. But what didn't happen there is that he didn't get married there because Hollywood gossip columnist Rona Barrett lived right next to the property and she sniffed out what was going to happen. So what happened is that they called off the wedding there. And in the middle of the night, Frank Sinatra offered up his private jet, and Elvis and Priscilla and the entourage flew to Las Vegas, and then that's where they got married. So out duping the famous gossip columnist.
0: And back in the day, if you were going to try to do something secretly, it would be a very good idea not to beg, borrow, steal, rent, or buy a place if you were intending to avoid gossip. Don't find yourself in the same zip code as Rona Barrett.
6: She was absolutely. Well, if people don't remember, Rona Barrett was probably her and Barbara Walters, you know, were probably two of the most famous celebrity interview people, you know, of the 70s, 60s, 70s, and 80s.
0: Oh, absolutely. Very famous in their own right, of course. So, and what's interesting about that house, Corey, the Honeymoon Hideaway there, it's got a design that looks futuristic.
6: Yeah, they called it the House of Tomorrow because of its futuristic look and how it's kind of rounded in the front. And, you know, I mean, now you look at it and you can tell, hey, it looks like 60s architecture. But, man, it's still cool. And to think of it back then when it was first built, how unique and different that must have been, you know, sitting there on the side of the mountain like that. I mean, and that's a place that you can still tour to these days.
0: And again,
6: there's also a second home about a mile away from there, kind of a – it's weird that it's lesser known because the Honeymoon House, for that reason, you know, the Honeymoon House gets so much of the publicity. But on Chino Canyon, 845 Chino Canyon, a mile or two away, Elvis had a home that he actually purchased in 1970. And it, along with Graceland, was the only other home and property that he owned at the time that he passed away. And that was a house that he used to be able to off and on over the years tour, and I've been through it a couple of times, but you know, it's been had a bunch of different owners and a bunch of different problems in and out of court, so I'm not even sure where the property stands now.
0: I see. But the Honeymoon Hideaway, which was known formally as the House of Tomorrow, is still there at 1350 Ladera Circle in Palm Springs, California. Let's stay in the desert, Las Vegas, Nevada. If it isn't 100% synonymous with Elvis Presley, it comes as close as it can to about anyone else. I'm thinking also of Frank Sinatra in the same regard and the Rat Pack, of course. But Las Vegas, there has been so enamored of Elvis Presley as with the others that there must be remnants. There must be a legacy there. Though I did read online, Corey, that Las Vegas was moving away from its Elvis connection, and a sort of yellow caution flag went up in my mind because I don't believe that the Elvis imprint, any more than Frank Sinatra's, for example, the Rat Pack, those guys, I don't think that that can be anything but indelible, the mark that those gentlemen made.
6: No, absolutely. I mean, there's no way to get Elvis out of Vegas. You know, Elvis and Vegas are synonymous, you know, and Elvis helped put Las Vegas on the map, and he certainly put it on the map for decades later for all these performers and big bands to have all these Vegas residencies because Elvis was the first one to have it. You know, he played two times a year in Vegas, 4 weeks at a time. I mean, nobody was doing that. He played two shows a night, sometimes even a 3 a.m. show that he would do, which is unheard of. And so, you know, you can't get Elvis out of Vegas. I mean, and I don't think that if the top five things that you think about with Las Vegas, and Elvis has got to be in there, and I think that's the way that it's always going to be. So no matter what they try to do, you're not going to get Elvis out of Las Vegas.
0: And there is still the Little Church of the West, where in the movie Viva Las Vegas, Elvis and Anne Margaret tied the knot. Somebody else tied the knot there as well, without even knowing in advance the history of it. Corey, who might that be?
6: Yeah, which is ironic that I didn't realize at the time that when my wife and I got married, guess where we got married? The Little Church of the West, which was funny because my wife said, oh, my gosh, this is where Elvis marries Anne Margaret. And I didn't know that fact at the time. This was like almost 30 years ago. And a funny thing was, she's like, well, she goes, don't have an Elvis minister marry us. And what happens right before we get married? Here comes an Elvis tribute artist, comes into the church. But he was for the wedding before us. So I kind of got the stink eye from my wife for a second. And we all got a big laugh out of it.
0: Corey Cooper, thank you so much for joining us. There are other places to mention, and that means we must do another episode. Places where you can visit the legacy of Elvis Presley and pay homage to the king of rock and roll. Thank you, Corey Cooper, for joining us.
6: Thank you, and we'll have to mention Lake Tahoe next time and get into that. So thank you, Gary.
0: Let's
6: go listen to some Elvis.
0: Fantastic. Always a good use of your time. I do want to pay respects in the way of honoring the lady who was greatly helpful to me in putting together today's episode, the journalist Liza Weistuck. She has an article on LonelyPlanet.com. 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Thank you, Liza Weistuck. Wow, did she ever help with the show prep today? Thank you, ladies and gentlemen, for tuning in to American Road Trip Talk. 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
9: President Trump is making a mining push in the U.S. Speaking at a mining industry roundtable today at the State Department, he spoke on the importance of mining rare earth minerals used in everything from military weapons to automobiles. He announced more than $100 million in grants to boost American mining, schools, and training. The president vowed America would never be relying on hostile foreign nations for the minerals, adding the Interior Department is reopening shuttered mines and building new ones. Todd Blanche's confirmation path to becoming the next U.S. Attorney General just got a lot easier. This after Louisiana Senator Bill Cassidy announced this morning on the Senate floor that he plans to vote yes to confirm Blanche. His announcement came after Republican Senators Lisa Murkowski and Susan Collins said they would both vote no. With Senator Mitch McConnell out from the Senate indefinitely, that meant a third GOP senator voting no would have blocked Blanche.
8: I'm Chris Caraccio, NBC News Radio.
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0: The horizon is wide and the highway is calling. That means it's time for another episode of American Road Trip Talk. I'm your host, Gary Mance, with a welcome and an invitation to travel the byways and back roads of yesteryear, searching for America in every incomparable mile. Welcome once again, ladies and gentlemen. Glad to have you along for the ride. 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We'll be back with the interview right after this.
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0: Hi, everybody. It's great to be talking to you again. And it's Friday. And that's reason enough to celebrate. But we have a show with a beautiful guest for a conversation with Jane Powell, Santee Cooper County's Promotion Commission. And she shares what makes this region a must-visit destination, from world-class fishing, waterfront camping, to boating, golf, birding, history, and charming small towns. Santee Cooper Country offers a quieter side of South Carolina filled with unforgettable experiences. And so let's say hello to Jane Powell.
5: Hi.
0: Hello, Jane.
5: To be here. Thanks for inviting me.
0: Oh, we're thrilled to have you with us today. Is there a side of South Carolina that's not quieter? That seems like a pretty placid state for the most part. Not boring at all, but just a place with a slow southern pace.
5: You know, South Carolina is one of the fastest growing states in the country. Everybody, I mean, if you say the word is out that everybody knows what South Carolina has to offer, I mean, it is really, really becoming very popular. So, you know, like I say, where we are conveniently right off of I-95, the north and south corridor from the north to the south. And so we really are in the rural quiet side. I mean, it really is. I know you've heard it before, but we're pretty much in God's country. It's very nice here. We all know one another. We help each other out. And it's a great place to live, and it's a great place to visit.
0: I'm glad you joined the crowd that thinks of themselves as living in God's country. God's quite the landowner. He probably bought it up when it was cheap, and now he's got that to offer. But you're not lacking for beauty, that's for sure. So, tell us a bit how you operate and what your organization is for.
5: Well, what we are, I know it is a mouthful. I mean, when you know that Santee Cooper County's Promotion Commission, we're a state agency. We were created in 1968 by the South Carolina General Assembly. And it was right after the Santee Cooper Lakes, world-renowned reservoir here for fishing and water sports, but they were created. And so the General Assembly of South Carolina created a tourism region. So to promote tourism, water sports, recreation, all things water for the five counties that surround and touch the Santee Cooper Lakes. So our mission basically is that we're located right in the center of South Carolina. And our purpose is basically to let the world know about our St. John Cooper Lakes.
0: And when you're positioned right in the center, you're close to what, you have Myrtle Beach. Mm-hmm. We're going to go with that. That seems like you go off to the coast. And I've been there. It's a beautiful place. But to tell us more about the state. There might be some hidden gems.
5: Well, it's sort of fun
0: with every state.
5: And it is. And, when I moved here back in 2000, I grew up in Georgia, but when I moved here in 2000, it's very quiet. Like I say, when I get off work this afternoon, I'll go home and it takes me, 15 minutes to get there. But we are a little over 2 hours, to go to Myrtle Beach. So you've got, the golfing capital of the world over there. We are just barely over an hour to downtown historic Charleston and everything that Charleston has to offer. We are just within an hour's drive of beautiful Berkeley County, and there's Daniel Island there. That's where movies like The Notebook have been made, wonderful parks. We are 3 hours, and 3 hours you can be in Asheville, North Carolina. So, you're sitting on top of a mountain, enjoying a fire. So conveniently, and everything is right here. We're I-95, we're I-26, except for the American road travelers. It's convenient. It's very convenient just jumping on and off those roads. And then whenever you park, we've got 43 waterfront campgrounds. So you can park, enjoy the views of the lake, and then you can, venture off and see some of these areas. We have a little bit, it doesn't matter what you like. We've got a little bit for everyone.
0: So would the range go from rugged camping, the no frills, to glamping?
5: Yeah, it sure would.
0: That's what they call a neologism, a new term. They're glamping. Yeah. You go and camp in luxury. Nobody says you have to be uncomfortable just because you're roughing it.
5: No. Did you actually see the cabins? I think that you were shared some Rondeck cabins from the Santee State Park. Couple things. Those were created and that is your idea of glamping as well, because those cabins actually sit on piers. So those, you can sit inside your cabin and everyone has their own little dock there. So you can sit in your cabin and open the window and you are literally over the water. That's pretty cool to be camping,
0: Shellfish I'll eat. But the idea that you can catch and release is always fun because it's a sport.
5: Right.
0: I haven't done it in a long time. My brother's a good fisherman. It's a great thing for people to do. Lazy way to spend a weekend.
5: Right. Oh, listen, I had a great time. We have fishing guides here. The St. John Cooper Lakes cover over 171,000 miles. So I went fishing with a couple of guys who were fishing guides about 3 weeks ago, and they did all the work. I didn't know what I was doing. I just knew I had to get up in the morning and everybody had their spot. But you know what? I caught a 30-pound Arkansas blue catfish, and boy, was that thing tough getting in that boat. But I got him in. I had

0: fish, but I think that everybody is familiar with Bassmaster. Bassmaster, I mean, they are like the king of fishing. And the Santee Cooper Lakes, because we do offer such phenomenal bass fishing, Bassmaster just named the Santee Cooper Lakes the number one best bass lake in the Southeast and number four best bass lake in the whole country. So we have one of the Bassmasters Elite Series coming here in May of next year. So it'd be a great thing, for people to come and watch these professional anglers show, what they do, and they're broadcast live on sports. So, we've got the bass fishing, then of course, like we've got fabulous catfishing, we've got crappie, we've got swamps that you can go into and catch fish. But we not only are about fishing. We just celebrated Americans' 250th birthday. And I know that your readers out there are on the road and they're educated and everybody wants a little bit of knowledge. And where something that we offer here in our region of South Carolina, and again, we're between Columbia and Charleston, if you wanted to look at our map, between right between the two. But there's more battle sites that you can come and you can just venture off and explore. The Battle of Eutaw Springs, the Battle of Fort Watson. You had the American hero, war hero, Francis Marion, the Swamp Fox. I don't know if you've ever heard of Francis Marion or not, but he fought a lot of his skirmishes through here. So you could Google him. You could go on our website at santeecoopercountry.org and read a little bit about our American Revolution and what we have to play and the battle sites that you can come and you can visit while you're here. We've got Rev War, another thing that's very popular. We've got golf. I mean, here in the little town of Santee, we have three red lights, but we also have three golf courses. So hey, we got three golf courses. We have probably 60,000 golfers a year that come here and play, our golf courses. We've got beautiful gardens and between here and Charleston. Again, I think that this would be something with y'all's readers would be interested in. Cypress Gardens, Hollywood loves Cypress Gardens. And when I say that, if you're not familiar with the movie The Notebook, you probably are familiar with the movie The Patriot, with Mel Gibson. And that movie was filmed right here in South Carolina, right at Cypress Gardens. That Mel Gibson was loosely based, his character was based on Francis Marion, because and they filmed it at Cypress Gardens. If you all just think back for just a second, when he was sitting and his son had been killed, and he was sitting in excuse me, he was sitting in what looked like a swamp, and it was a swamp, and he was actually melting down his son's toy metal soldiers. So he was making ammunition out of them. That scene was filmed right at Cypress Gardens. The Notebook, when Allie was sitting out in a boat and there was, what was a 10,000 white birds flew up, that was filmed right at Cypress Gardens. So anyway, those are the kind of things that you can come here and you can kind of go at your own pace. You're not in a hurry, you're not being crowded and shoved aside. So yeah, it's fun, it's a great area.
1: As I recall, Mel Gibson's character was kind of hard on furniture. People who haven't seen the movie, that's, I don't want that to be too much of a spoiler alert, but yeah, that's an excellent movie. And frankly, I don't know of a movie that I can't think of one I was featuring Mel Gibson that I didn't like, or at least respect, even if I didn't care about the plot, I wound up caring about the people involved because of his interactions.
0: Yeah, that's right. Yeah, and then again with this Francis Marion character that he was playing, what he was doing, and the reason that Francis Marion was nicknamed the Swamp Fox is because he was local militia. So when the British came into the Americas, and then they were fighting, and they had their the first major battles down in Charleston over the coast, but then they started moving into the back country, which is where we are, the back country of South Carolina, and with the swamps and all things swamp and marsh, and so the British do not or did not know how to fight in a swamp. So Francis Marion and his militiamen, they grew up in the swamp. They knew exactly how to go in and find their way in and find their way out. So again, back to what Mel Gibson did, the Swamp Fox and his militiamen would go and they would camp in the swamps because they felt safe there from the British. And then when they wanted to come out, they would come out.

0: and they would attack the British, and with the guerrilla warfare, they would attack them, then they would retreat back into the swamp. So it's all the history is just phenomenal if you sit and you start reading some of that. And like I say, we've got so many battle sites right here that people can just go and read about and visit and just feel like you're almost reliving that.
1: We got to see it well represented, probably including the furnishings inside as well, so that you have the authenticity to offer.
0: Absolutely. So we've got, you know, you if you're traveling and you want to come, you know, to the southeastern part of the states, we will tell, you know, when our visitors come here, because we also, I'm located, when I'm not on the road, I'm located in Santee, South Carolina, 1 mile off of I-95, and we have a visitor center here. So we're open 7 days a week, and, you know, we welcome people to come in, and we've got, you know, campgrounds that people will stay here, and then they'll say, okay, we're staying at Mill Creek Marina, or we're staying at Palmetto Shores Campground for the week. What can we do while we're here? And so, you know, me and my staff, mainly my staff, because I'm not here a lot, but my staff is wonderful. They can help plan your itinerary. They can tell you to go spend one day, go visit Charleston, then get out of Charleston because it's a madhouse when it's crazy driving. Get out of Charleston, come back and see a beautiful sunset on the lake. You know, the next day, go explore the Revolutionary War sites. You know, another day you can go fishing. Another day you can just sit and just watch the water. As a matter of fact, if you want to see the water, those of you that are out there and you're not driving right now and you have access to a computer, you can pull up the Santee State Park, and we actually sponsor a live webcam. So you're able to go in and you know, and that's cool. Now, I'll do that a lot, where you can just pull up the water and just sit and just watch it. You know, I mean, nobody can argue that that's not a great way to relieve stress. You know, just watching the water.
1: Right. It's an environmental treat. There are websites where you have something that you can listen to be meditative. It's not necessarily, it's produced. And right. You've got the music in the background, all well and good, but there's nothing like seeing the real estate.
0: That's right. That's right. Yeah. You can't make that up. I mean, you just look at it and, you know, and occasionally you'll see a bird kind of fly by, or you'll see a boat. And, you know, and with us, I think that you, we were talking about being on the West Coast and then again on the East Coast. Another one of the things that people really do love about our area is that right now it's a little warm, but our lakes do not freeze over. And, you know, and it's mild here. I mean, in the wintertime, there's, you know, a couple of times that we'll be cold here. But for the most part, you can get on the lakes if you want to, because, like I say, they don't freeze over. You can wear shorts. I mean, on some days, I mean, the climate's just ideal. And it's green. The South Carolina is green. It's green year-round. It's crazy, you know. So, I mean, and in the dead of winter, that's always a plus as well.
1: These are your snowbirds. Mm-hmm. When they're looking for a place, I mean, you know, Minnesota is a gorgeous state. It's just beautiful. But in wintertime, you're not going to go out much, or at least I'm not. I mean, you have people that snowshoe, or they put on the big parka and they go out. But that's not for me. I'm not inclined to go to places. I live in Florida.
0: Yeah.
1: So I'm not looking for the cold.
0: No, I was in Chicago at a golf show in February of last year, and to go out and to stand on the dock and look out over the lake and listen to it moaning, frozen over. I mean, it's beautiful. It was beautiful to look at. But boy, when I got on the plane to come back home, and I was not traveling then, I was actually flying. I didn't drive. But it felt good to get on that plane and head south. I'll tell you that.
1: Yes.
0: Hold up there. Woo.
1: Right. And some people love that and other people avoid it. I'm an avoider. I live in Florida. It's great to have the variety of places where you can go. But the idea in Florence, you can go out to the coast pretty easily, but you can get out there and it's waiting for you. Are there magical places with their own mystique? Seems like every state's got at least one.
0: Well, yeah. I mean, you know, and like I said, I mean, this area where we are in this area of South Carolina, we offer something for everyone. You know, I mean, if you like birding, I know Florida, you see them, but Birding has become, bird watching has become very popular. So there's a 13,000-acre wildlife refuge just on the north end of Lake Marion called the Santee National Wildlife Refuge. And you can go there and you can see blue herons. You can see, of course, my personal, lots of ospreys in the summer. Bald eagles are just in abundance. But my personal favorite are the painted buntings. So, not everybody, we're spoiled because we get to see them every year. But, I mean, that might be somebody's personal, mecca that they want to go watch the birds,
1: In Seattle, the osprey is known as a Seahawk there, so it inspired the team name.
0: That's right. Yeah, they're really cool. They're really cool birds to watch. Yeah, it's amazing. I wish that they would donate it to me, and they won't because I've asked. But over at the Wildlife Refuge, they do have a visitor center, and there's an osprey nest over there that travelers can go in and actually, climb up the steps and look down into. And an osprey nest, can be upwards of 1,000 pounds. I mean, you don't realize the size of nests that these birds live in. And they come back every year. So, I mean, it's just really kind of cool to watch them. And if you like kayaking, oh my word, there's fantastic kayaking here. The swamp. I was talking to a broadcast journalist just this week who would like to come down sometime in the beginning of fall. We have in the lakes and in our swamps, we have bald cypress. And you've never seen anything as beautiful as a cypress tree when it starts to turn in the fall. And because they have needles. They don't have leaves, but they're needles. And so when you've got a cypress tree that's growing in the middle of the lake, and then you got the reflection all around it, oh my word, in the mornings, when you're sitting out there and you're watching and the sun's come up and you got all, the mist coming up off the water, and I mean, you're talking about it's just spectacular feeling. So, it's beautiful. So we're trying to get her to come. She wants to come. So, now we have to have somebody take you into the swamp. Now, don't get me wrong, you can't go in the swamp unless you have somebody where you're
1: Oh,
0: going.
1: believe me, I might not even go then.
0: We do have people again. If you wanted to find someone, there's a really nice there's some kayaking companies, that will take you out on a kayak trip. They can get you in and they can get you out. I can just tell you to go, but I'm one of those too. I don't want to go up there. I'd never find my way back out.
1: Yeah, that's well, okay. Yeah, that's where you're entering the secret garden.
0: Oh yeah, absolutely. And in the fall, I mean, everybody knows that too in the South Carolina. We have the American alligator, and right now they're moving around. They're kind of active. I mean, we see them. We have guests that love to come, and as opposed to seeing them in Gatorland like they have down in Florida, you'll see them sunning right now. But by the time that the cypress trees start turning into their beauty, they start turning into that russet color. Then the gators, I mean, they're kind of docile. Our gators here, because we, they are still very shy. I mean, you really, if you want to see the largest alligator in captivity, as at Cypress Gardens, and his name is the boss. His boss.
1: The
0: I think that's a great name for an alligator.
1: boss man. I
0: Yeah,
1: think
0: we did
1: that's
0: that
1: great.
0: billboard said, "Come meet the boss" for a while.
1: And of course, you're going to have those windows where you go and get up close, and they're curious about you too.
0: Oh yeah, that's exactly
1: So,
0: right.
1: looking ahead, tell us about some more of these events in detail that you have. You're describing the big draw. At what point in the year do people start to flock in when the weather's good, of course, in order to experience special events that can be well planned in advance?
0: Absolutely. I'll tell you one of my favorite events that happens in Monk's Corner, and that's Monks. It's Monk's Corner. There is a monastery there. It's called Metpekin Abbey. And Metpekin Abbey, every year, it's a working monastery, it's a Trappist monastery. Every year for 2 weeks, they put on what's an event called the Creche Festival. And the Creche Festival is it's a festival of nativity scenes. And so it is almost like it's right during Thanksgiving, kind of the right before Thanksgiving and the first week in December. And again, you can find the dates, if you wanted to, on our website. They'll pop up. But the Crash Festival, people go and you see nativity and manger scenes from around the world, and it just kind of gives you that great feeling, the offset, the holidays. There is also in the state of South Carolina, just down the road from here, in the town of Sumter. Sumter is host to the Fantasy of Lights, and the Fantasy of Lights is the longest running free light show. So, you've got like almost a month that it runs, that people can take their families out and see Christmas lights. And so that's always a lot of fun. So we're getting ready to see some of those events.
1: I'm familiar with Christmas displays, including at one private home, where there's this oval shaped pattern. People come around there and then they go on their way, and there's this steady stream. They want to see something spectacular.
0: And I mean, like I said, and it's the feeling. It's just everybody is family oriented, and you're right. Everybody kind of is. You want to see something beautiful. As a matter of fact, we have one location. Again, this one's it's down in Mumps Corner, and this one is called before they turn on their light display for the cars to drive through. They have a family run called the Tinsel Trot. And the tinsel trot's kind of fun. So that's what everybody really looks forward to doing that, because you actually get to run. I mean, you can also walk, but I mean, people get to run through the display. So that kind of gives it a little different edge too, you know?
1: Oh, definitely it would. Thanks for tuning into American Road Trip Talk, along with Thomas and Becky Repp, co-founders of American Road Magazine. We remind you to visit our website, AmericanRoadMagazine.com, to preview the current issue. Until next time, dream well and drive safely on the American road.

0: Hi, everybody. 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
4: 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I'm Chris Caraccio.
5: President Trump is making a mining push in the U.S. Speaking at a mining industry roundtable at the State Department today, he spoke on the importance of mining rare earth minerals used in everything from military weapons to automobiles.
6: We're rebuilding the national defense stockpile and investing more than $12 billion in a brand new strategic mineral reserve. And we're protecting American workers with historic tariffs on foreign copper, aluminum, steel.
5: He announced more than $100 million in grants to boost American mining schools and training. The president vowed America would never be reliant on hostile foreign nations for the minerals, adding the Interior Department is reopening shuttered mines and building new ones. A critical Republican holdout is now backing Todd Blanche to become the next U.S. Attorney General. Louisiana Senator Bill Cassidy announced this morning on the Senate floor that he plans to vote yes to confirm Blanche. The Senate could put his nomination to a vote today before the five-week August recess. President Trump says he's appealing to the Supreme Court after a lower court stopped construction on the White House ballroom project. In a 2-1 order issued today, the U.S. Court of Appeals for the District of Columbia upheld an injunction won by the National Trust for Historic Preservation. Trump blasted the ruling in a Truth Social post, calling it totally wrong and saying the project is a deeply important national security matter. Democrat James Tallarico has opened up a 4-point lead over State Attorney General Ken Paxton in a key Senate race in Texas. In the Texas Pulse Texas A&M poll, 47% of voters plan to support Tallarico, while 43% chose Paxton. The poll found Tallarico with strong support among independent, younger, and female voters. Paxton continues to lead among men and on border security. Major League Baseball's two hottest teams highlight the schedule tonight. The NL East leading Braves go for their ninth straight win when they visit the Yankees. The Red Sox look to keep climbing up the AL wildcard standings when they put their 8-game winning streak on the line against the Athletics at Fenway Park. Boston has won 31 of their last 36 games. I'm Chris Caraccio, NBC News Radio.
7: Good afternoon. It's Eric Reiner here with you on KKNW. Headed towards 2 o'clock, time for a quick look at our afternoon commute. Southbound I-5 is struggling at this hour, stretching from right around the U District, well, Northgate really, on down to downtown Seattle. And then you've got heavy traffic from about Swift Avenue on down to about State Route 900. And then in the south end, beginning to see scattered delays from Federal Way on down to Tacoma. Northbound I-5 slowing right around State Route 516. And you've got heavy traffic from about Swift Avenue in Seattle on up to about South Jackson. East side 405, scattered delays southbound through Bellevue down into Newcastle. Northbound slowing in the Renton S curves. And again, between Kirkland and Woodinville. Stay tuned to KKNW. Time now for a quick look at our KKNW weather outlook. We'll continue to see sunshine through this afternoon, high near 89, increasing clouds tonight with a low around 60. Saturday, mostly cloudy through mid-morning, some gradual clearing and a high near 84. Mostly sunny for Sunday, a high near 81, and sunny on Monday as well with a high near 82. Have a great weekend.
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9: And welcome, brothers, sisters, working class heroes. This is the Rick Smith Show. Thanks so much for being here today on the big program. Lots to talk about, lots to get to. Look, the concept of bringing America together, of healing the nation. Look, if we're serious about reuniting America, then we need to stop pretending that our country can be healed while working people are kept weak, isolated, and, well, as divided as we are. And I've been saying for years, the real path to national repair, to bringing us back together, is to reunionize American workers. Rebuild solidarity across race, region, religion, party, whatever. White, black, male, female, gay, straight, I don't care. Bring working people together. And bring them around the one thing most people actually share. And that's the daily struggle to live, work, and survive with some measure of dignity and respect. The American working class agrees on far more than our political class wants to admit to us. On the questions that are important, like good wages, lower costs, job security, job safety, healthcare, decent schools, retirement security, a fair and reasonable tax system, and oh, by the way, the right to speak up without getting crushed, we're pretty much all on the same page. We agree on about 80% of everything. But it's that 20%, it's that sliver, and a lot of times it's that 1% that the wealth class has weaponized against us to keep us angry at each other instead of looking up at the people who are robbing us blind. And honestly, it's the oldest trick in the book. Divide workers, weaken unions, flood the airway with culture war poison, and make people think their neighbor is the enemy while billionaires are quietly stealing the whole damn store. Jay Gould said he could pay half the working class to murder the other half. Well, we're in full view of that prophecy coming true. And look, it wasn't just a sick boast. It was the operating manual for American oligarchy. If workers fight each other, the boss wins without lifting a finger. And the sad reality is this self-government thing that we've been trying, it can't survive when the public is fragmented into isolated consumers, broken, overworked workers, and trained to hate one another. Instead of us organizing to fight for better wages, hours, conditions, opportunities for ourselves, our children, the future, no. Understand, a republic only works when ordinary people, you and me, we've got enough power to make our country answer to us. And that means unions. That means shop floor democracy. That means collective bargaining. It means building institutions that teach working people how to act together instead of being played against one another. If America is going to survive, if it's going to be saved, it's not going to be saved by billionaires sermonizing, corporate patriotic branding, or the same politicians auctioning us off to the highest bidder. It's going to be saved when we rediscover the idea that we have more in common with each other than we have with the people who profit from our division. And reunionizing the working class is going to give us a fighting chance. You leave workers isolated, you continue to pit workers against each other, and this American experiment of self-governance, it can't survive. And the wealth class knows this. The Trumposphere knows this. The real folks in the know, they know this. And they play off the anger, which is why I've said for years, look, the Red Hats are not wrong in their anger. They're just wrong in their solution. And it's playing out right in front of us. So for me, if we're gonna do this, if we're going to save America, we need to reunionize. And today we're going to talk a little bit about how we get there. We're going to take a quick break. When we come back, Bob Funk from Labor Lab right after this. I'm Rick Smith, and this is Labor History in Two. In the early 1980s, telephone service in the United States went through a major shakeup. Up until that time, AT&T, through their Bell operating companies, monopolized almost all of the telephone service in the nation. 150 million phones were part of the Bell network. a federal antitrust lawsuit had wound its way through the courts and was reaching a conclusion. Ma Bell saw the handwriting on the wall that they would lose the suit and move to reach a settlement to break the company up. Into that restructuring chaos, the workers at Bell sat down to negotiate a new contract. And on this day in labor history, the year was 1983. 675,000 workers walked off the job. It was one of the largest strikes in United States history. The strikers were members of the Communication Workers of America, the International Brotherhood of Electrical Workers, and the Telecommunications International Union. They wanted improved wages, more funding for health care, and improved employee training. The strike lasted for 22 days. Scabs and managers attempt to keep the system going, but those who called in for information often had long wait times. Finally, management agreed to meet the union's demands. It was the last time the CWA sat across the negotiating table from Ma Bell. The company's breakup occurred just a few months later. With the breakup came a slow eroding of the number of unionized employees. 55% of the Bell employees belonged to unions in 1983. Just 15 years later, that number had fallen by half to 27%. The changing technology of cell phones, overseas outsourcing, and the emergence of new companies have made this workforce an important front for today's labor movement. Labor History in 2 brought to you by the Illinois Labor History Society and the Rick Smith Show. For more information, go to laborhistoryin2.com.
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9: So recently, the good folks over at the Economic Policy Institute issued a report on just how much corporate America is spending each and every year on denying workers the ability to join and form unions. And I got to tell you, the number, fairly staggering, north of $1.5 billion each year. And now you throw that on top of the billions they're already lining their pockets with stock buybacks, retention bonuses for crummy CEOs, and the insane executive pay and shareholder sweeteners that keep pulling away. And what you have is an enormously massive redistribution of wealth scheme that's robbed a working class of its prosperity. And the question becomes, what should we be doing to claw some of that back? There should be real anger around, well, that number in particular, because it is the right of workers in this country to join and form unions. And that's why I've asked Bob Funk to come talk with us. Bob is the executive director of Labor Lab. You can check out their website, laborlab.us. Bob, thanks for taking time for us.
3: Thanks so much for having me, Rick. A big fan of the show and really appreciate the opportunity.
9: I got to tell you, $1.7 billion for union busters seems like an enormous amount of money. But when you realize just how much return on investment, it seems like pennies.
3: That's absolutely true. I mean, the number that has been floated around for years was around $400 million. But it's important to note that that was just the money that's being spent on the consultants, what's legally referred to as persuaders. So these are the folks that actually come in and meet face to face with workers, conduct captive audience meetings, surveil workers in the workplace, collect information on them, spy on them, coerce them. That was $400 million. But as anyone that has ever tried to organize a union knows, the legal battle can be just as vicious, if not more. So we're talking about the law firms like Little or Mendelsohn and Jackson Lewis and Morgan Lewis that make literally millions upon millions, getting close to $1.5 billion every single year, simply being hired to delay elections, challenge bargaining units, and fight the union tooth and nail. And then if you even do win a union election, good luck with the contract fight, because these people will use any tactic possible to delay, delay, delay. And these law firms are getting really rich, and a lot of these corporations are happy to pay the bill.
9: Absolutely. And look, we'll talk about the contract thing a little bit later. But the reality is, my grandfather always said, if a rich guy is going to take a buck out of his pocket to tell you don't need something, you better spend two to get it, because they understand return on investment. And all of this money, this $1.7 billion is the number that I saw, all of this money that's going to these union busters and denying workers their rights to join and form unions, is at a cost, and that's wages, that's hours, that's conditions, that's all of the things that my grandparents' generation fought for so that they could pass along, that it had been clawed back. Well, and now we've got a desperation class, working class, and the anger that we're seeing, very real, and I think this is a big part of it, Bob.
3: Absolutely. I mean, the fact of the matter is that these lawyers especially have a huge incentive to hide how much they're getting paid. So they abuse these loopholes. And the reason they have an incentive to hide it is I can tell you that there is nothing that pisses off workers more when they find out that they are simply trying to have a voice at the table and the amount of money that their employer is willing to spend to tell them to shut up. I mean, we're talking about thousands of dollars per worker. You know, we talk about needing campaign finance in elections. Well, if you compare how much is spent to sway one vote in a union election, it dwarfs what is spent to sway a vote in an electoral election in our democracy. And this really irritates workers because it becomes incredibly clear which side the employer is on and how seriously they take, they respect their employees.
9: Yeah. So let's talk about that money. And you said a moment ago, a lot of it goes to union busting law firms who hold captive audience meetings, but it's much more than that. Can you walk through some of the other, they call it union avoidance campaigns? Because look, I get people go, well, you know, the employer should have the right to make their case against the union. And I go, my response is, the employer had the right to make their case from day one. Yes. And there's a reason that people are now flocking towards the unions, because they've been getting cheated out of wages, they've been treated poorly, and they've been disposable. So for me, good wages, work, job security, and safe workplaces, that's the reason you join and form unions. But I'm curious, walk me through some of the arguments, because again, we're told, well, the employer's just making their case.
3: Yeah, absolutely. They're not making their case. They are deliberately trying to suppress their workers. And we know that because when we get a hold of these contracts that are signed between union avoidance, union busting firms and employers, oftentimes there's a bonus that they get if they defeat the union. You also are not just trying to have your voice heard when you explicitly go out and hire union busting attorneys and consultants who have a well-established reputation of bending and breaking the rules to defeat unions, right? This is not a good faith debate that you are having with your workers. You are literally hiring these folks to defeat a union so that you can retain power. And it's not just about the benefits of being in a union. It is also about numerous CEOs and their egos. Yeah. They want to hire these folks because they cannot believe that their lowly employees would dare to question their leadership. Yeah. So they will spend any amount of money possible to protect their fragile ego.
9: My next question was, you know, you look at these companies who have very public images and they're willing to spend basically untold amounts of money. I look at Amazon, I look at Starbucks. You know, even when the public is against them, they're still dug in because, well, ego, I think, one of it, but also power, control, and ultimately more for them, less for the workers.
3: Yeah, absolutely. And this ranges from Starbucks and Amazon all the way down to like a small health food store. I mean, I can tell you there are plenty of organizations out there that preach something different than what they actually practice, right? And the moment that the CEO's power gets questioned, he's willing to do almost anything to beat back anyone that is questioning his power and influence. And you're absolutely right. We know that over 70% of Americans approve of unions and overwhelmingly want there to be more unions in the country. Those are also consumers. So when a company decides to union bust, they are incurring huge reputational harm if we bring attention to them. And that's a lot of the work that Labor Lab does, is try to bring attention to this. But they don't care, because it's about your ego and scorched earth at the end of the day. I mean, it doesn't even make sense. There was one campaign that we worked on recently where the employer spent $6 million trying to bust nurses who were simply asking for a few more nurses to be hired. Yep. And a metal detector in the waiting room. That's what they were asking.
9: And this is one of the things that drives me crazy, especially when you're talking about nurses, because, you know, there have been a number of strikes where The hospital administrators have spent more money breaking the strike or breaking the union than they would have spent in the next several contracts, because it's not about what's best for the hospital or for the workers or for the patients, for that matter. It's what's best for the administrators and the executives and their control and power. And that, I think that message gets lost a lot of the time.
3: Absolutely. And, you know, there are huge costs that are incurred from this. You know, we're talking about the $1.7 billion that is spent on attorneys and consultants. And I want to be clear that we're just talking about attorneys and consultants. This doesn't include a loss of productivity, retention loss. It doesn't include internal staff time that is spent union busting. It doesn't include employee engagement programs, which are essentially designed to diffuse union drives. I mean, when we start incorporating all that, we are talking about tens of billions of dollars that are spent every year to union bust, which just shows that it's sometimes not really about the dollar and cents. It's about ego, and it's about power and not wanting to surrender even one seat at the table to the people that drive your profit and make your organization work.
9: Who's the biggest union buster? I'll put my hand up for Amazon. Is there someone bigger than Amazon? Which industry is the biggest union buster? Is it Amazon?
3: Amazon is by far the largest spender on this. And, you know, their spending tells a story here, where they are spending an insane amount of money going after drivers that are organizing with the Teamsters, right? At the same time, Amazon's saying those aren't our employees. So literally their own spending points out to the fact that this is totally a scheme and a con by Amazon. Amazon is the single largest spender on all of this, but by industry, it goes to what we were just talking about. The healthcare industry is huge, probably followed by warehouse and logistics.
9: Those are the jobs that are here, right? I mean, the reality is, you know, I have people saying, we need manufacturing jobs back. Yeah, those manufacturing jobs were crappy jobs before they were union jobs. And the jobs that are still here, healthcare, warehousing, that stuff, those are the jobs that are here. And if we can unionize those jobs, we could probably make those the envious jobs of the future.
3: Absolutely. Right now, they haven't figured out a way how to offshore those or completely replace workers. So that's where we're seeing the most organizing and the most spending against it. I mean, and everyone knows that our healthcare system's broken. So everyone should be absolutely outraged at the amount of money that your local hospital is willing to do to tell nurses to shut up. And literally nurses, which are by far one of the most favorable demographics in this country and by far the most important people in a hospital. And you go in there and say, well, actually, instead of putting more beds in this hospital, we're going to spend millions of dollars telling nurses to just suck it up and keep letting traveling nurses come in and work understaffed and in unsafe working conditions.
9: Oh, you see, now you just tripped over my biggest pet peeve in healthcare right now, and that's the scab nurses. It's one of those things that's just insane to me. You know, as my audience knows, my wife was in a really bad motorcycle accident nearly 2 years ago. And, you know, the first hospital that she was life flighted to was all unionized, unionized nurses, unionized staff. It was amazing. We went to other places, not as great. And the majority of them were travel nurses who were there on a short-term contract. And the reason, and even they knew, the reason was they were never going to allow those nurses to unionize and to get the health care, the benefits, the wages and all that stuff that the nurses at the first hospital we went to were getting. And they knew that they were there for that purpose. That's my pet peeve.
3: Absolutely. I mean, it really is kind of despicable. And, you know, there's unfortunately, we have examples of people sort of taking gleefully being scabs and strike breakers and union busting scabs. Right. And what's even more frustrating about this is to your point, like they're willing to pay a traveling nurse two, three times more than a permanent nurse, simply so that they can retain control and watch their bottom line. And we know this isn't just anecdotal. We know that patients in unionized health facilities have better outcomes than non-union. And that's honestly true in almost every other sector as well. Productivity goes up, worker retention goes up, services improve, right? But the hospital, as much as they talk about how much they care about their community and everything like that, when it actually comes to patient care, that's what they're most concerned about, is making sure that nurses don't ask for too much.
9: I'll testify to that. Look, my experience with the unionized nurses at the Hershey Med Center was nothing but perfect. And these were incredibly caring, long-term, dedicated people who knew their jobs and did an amazing job. And I give them nothing but credit. But in some of the other places, there were people who had other agendas, sadly. And I'm not saying they were less qualified or that. I think their allegiances, sadly, were in some other places some of the time. Here's where I come back to. This is a policy issue as much as it's anything else. This has been allowed to fester. Our failure to hold these companies accountable and even to make this issue known has been a huge policy failure. In looking at what we've done through our government, because look, our labor laws are so badly antiquated and so badly in need of reform. What should we be doing to stop these delay tactics, stop the retaliation, stop the kind of egregious spending and abuses that are going on? Is there something we should be doing?
3: Yeah, absolutely. I mean, when we launched our organization, Labor Lab, 5 years ago, it was really to bring more attention to what is happening behind the curtain when it comes to workers' rights and the entire industry and infrastructure that exists to suppress worker rights. The fact of the matter is that most of it is hidden, right? We put out our annual report, and we find that 57% of employers that are supposed to report just on like the consultants that they hire, like disclose how much they spent on that, none of them have actually filed it. And ask me if the Department of Labor has done anything on that front. Absolutely not. While they continue to prosecute union leaders, they completely let union busters and their clients off the hook. The clearest solution to all of this is obviously Congress needs to pass the PRO Act. It would speed up negotiations, actually give the NLRA some teeth again. I mean, literally labor law in this country has not been updated in any meaningful way in over half a century, right? And we desperately need that legislation passed.
9: Well, hasn't been updated for the positive. All of the things that they've done have been horribly negative. The death of a million paper cuts. And this is how we end up where we are. But you brought up the PRO Act, which is dead on arrival in this Congress. Mm-hmm. But I have friends, who, especially my Teamster friends, who are saying, the way forward is this Faster Labor Contract Act. I'm curious if you think that this is a step forward, if this is the answer. I've said, it can't hurt. It's a third of what EFCA was, but it couldn't hurt. I'm curious if you have a thought on it.
3: I mean, obviously, the entire package of the PRO Act is what we need if we actually want to take labor law seriously and workers' rights seriously. But the truth is the matter that there's also just an unwillingness to act in Washington, D.C. There's a culture of corporate culture, right, where we continue to let corporations off the hook. In addition to fast track contracts and the PRO Act, there's literally stuff that NLRB and Department of Labor could be doing right now without any legislative mandate. Two years ago, the Office of Inspector General issued a report saying that the Department of Labor was failing in its mandate to protect the right to organize. And there were 5 simple recommendations that the Department of Labor can institute to bring more transparency so that workers had all the information before they voted on a union. Ask me if any of those have been followed through on. Not a single one of them. In fact, our little organization is able to do this work ourselves independent of the Department of Labor, which shows you that it's not an issue of resources, it's a issue of priorities. And unfortunately, our elected officials and the people appointed in our government do not give a damn about workers. They may give us lip service, but they do not give a damn. If they did, they would institute these 5 changes real fast. You know, when we talk about compliance, there are over 20,000 unions in the country that have to submit financial disclosures of all their activities. 9 out of 10 of them comply immediately, and the rest of them are, it's usually there's like a new secretary treasurer or something like that, and they become into compliance as soon as the Department of Labor contacts them. We're talking about 3,000 employers a year, maybe, in a good year of organizing, and the inverse of that complies with the law, and they never come into compliance with the law. Give me a badge and a phone and subpoena power, and I guarantee I can get more disclosure from these corporations and these union busters.
9: That's what we need.
3: But again, there's just an unwillingness to act in D.C.
9: No, that's what we need. We need a Bob Funk on the beat. So last question I've got for you, given the fact that we see the priorities of especially this administration more than the last. I think Biden was moving in the right direction on a lot of this stuff. Given the realities, what should we be doing? What are the marching orders? What do you want people doing on the way out of here?
3: Yeah, absolutely. So a couple of things. One, as I've beat like a dead horse during this chat, the Department of Labor is not doing its job, but workers are entitled to a lot of information before they go to vote. So if you even think that you have a union buster or a union busting campaign, please reach out to us at Labor Lab. We have compiled a lot of this information that you're entitled to, and we will get it to you and assist you to make sure the workers are fully informed before they vote for election. The second thing is, you know, there may be a change in power in D.C., at least in one of the chambers. And whichever chamber does flip, if it does, they need to start dragging some people up to Capitol Hill to answer some tough questions that Absolutely. Have not been answered. Those are the two key things. The most important is worker education. And we have to, I mean, for example, the Department of Labor has a union buster tip line. It was found that it wasn't being monitored. So please contact us so we can get you the information that you're entitled to. We can help bring public attention and scrutiny to this union busting that's happening, because no one else is doing this level of accountability. But outside of that, we have to keep talking about the two-tiered legal system we operate in. Okay. Workers that fund their own organizations are held to a much higher standard, much more scrutiny, and much more enforcement than multi-billion-dollar corporations are, even though they fly in the face of public opinion and sentiment.
9: There you go. Laborlab.us, the website. Bob Funk, I appreciate the time. Love to have you come back and share some more down the road. Thanks so much.
3: Thank you.
9: 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Do you think we're ready for major comprehensive labor law reform that was so desperately needed? So desperately needed being the most important part of that? I want to hear your thoughts. rick@thericksmithshow.com. 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Right back.
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5: President Trump is making a mining push in the U.S. Speaking at a mining industry roundtable today at the State Department, he spoke on the importance of mining rare earth minerals used in everything from military weapons to automobiles. He announced more than $100 million in grants to boost American mining, schools, and training. The president vowed America would never be relying on hostile foreign nations for the minerals, adding the Interior Department is reopening shuttered mines and building new ones. It appears Todd Blanche has secured enough votes to become the next U.S. Attorney General. This after Louisiana Senator Bill Cassidy announced this morning on the Senate floor that he plans to vote yes to confirm Blanche. His announcement came after Republican Senators Lisa Murkowski and Susan Collins said they would both vote no. With Senator Mitch McConnell out from the Senate indefinitely, that meant a third GOP senator voting no would have blocked Blanche. Blanche was named acting AG by President Trump after he fired Pam Bondi. I'm Chris Caraggio, NBC News Radio.
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8: Welcome back to the Rick Smith Show. 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
9: So not too long ago, a Red Hat friend of mine sent me a text and said, Jeff Bezos has got this great scam. He's figured out how to get non-speaking people to go deliver his packages at 8 o'clock on a Sunday night in a rental van. And, you know, that's what's wrong. And I'm going, you got most of it. I'm with you on a lot of it. And understand, you know, we've been talking about Amazon for a while and the fact that they are pulling so many jobs down, especially those UPS drivers who I want delivering my packages. You know, the people with good, decent wage jobs, family-sustaining wage jobs, the kind that you can live on, the kind you can take vacations, put kids through college, retire with some dignity, those kind of jobs. How do we get more of those? Because understand, and I believe this wholeheartedly, that unions help workers build wealth, and not just for the union workers, but for everyone. And that's why I've asked David Madeline to come share some thoughts with us. David's a senior fellow and senior advisor there at the Center for American Progress, the American Worker Project. You can check out their website, AmericanProgress.org. They had a survey not too long ago on this very topic of unions building wealth for everyone. David, thanks for taking time for us.
12: Rick, thanks very much for having me. It's a pleasure.
9: So I got to go back to this comment because it stuck with me and I've gotten a lot of response from folks over the last, you know, several days. Of, you know, yeah, Bezos has got a great scam going. He's got a bunch of gig workers running around. You know, in fact, you know, as I pointed out, you know, the day I brought up the email, he's got a, you know, woman after her 10-hour shift throwing a couple of boxes in the back of her car on the way home. He's figured out a way to get us hustling to make him more and more, and it ain't trickling down to the rest of us, which is why I say, and I think you'd agree, this is where unions have to play a piece in this.
12: Yeah, well, and all the other thing that you didn't mention that Bezos and Amazon are doing is they're trying to bust unions so they can't form, so people can't bargain and improve their working conditions, get better wages and benefits. So yes, Rick, not surprisingly, I'm with you.
9: And this is where, you know, I come back to, you know, this idea that when I was a kid, and I tell the story all the time, I'm an 8-year-old kid, I'm living in a housing project on the west side of Cleveland, and the neighbor got a job at Ford. And immediately you saw their lives get better. You know, they had food at the end of the month, which in our neighborhood was kind of a big deal. They got, you know, kids got better clothes, secondhand bikes, got a secondhand car. And within a short period of time, like the Jeffersons of the old TV, 70s TV show, they were moving on up and out. So even as an 8-year-old kid, I saw union job, better life. Got this union job at Ford, better life near almost immediately. How come that message hasn't really... Or let me ask you this. Has that message picked up in the 21st century in this era like it did for me then?
12: Well, it's a little more complicated. I think in some ways that message has resonated big time. You know, unions are very popular right now. More workers would like to join union than just about any other time in the past. That's about half of all workers say they want to join a union. We have, you know, 70% of the public saying they like unions. These are all really high. So I think part of that message has gone through. The disconnect is that public policies doesn't make it very easy for workers to join unions. Whereas you mentioned that the guy could go down and get the job at Ford, and that was a unionized job. Now that is a much different proposition. So I think that's the big things that are going on are the huge disconnect between public sentiment, what the public wants and needs, and what our policymakers have delivered for us.
9: Yeah, and the sad reality is, as I mentioned, with the Amazon drivers, a lot of those people are gig workers. None of them actually work for Amazon. Some have worked for another company who hires them, but a lot of them are independent contractors who are just, you know, on their phone. I can deliver a couple of things. Which is not a way to, I don't know, not really a way to build a prosperous working class.
12: Yeah, and you mentioned, you sort of alluded to this in the beginning of your remarks. We had a study where we looked at the wealth of union workers compared to non-union workers, and the wealth is sort of the sum of all of their assets. That's if they have a house or if they have any retirement savings.

0: And that is a really big deal. That's about, you know, it basically means double the amount of wealth for the typical union household compared to a non-union household. And that is transformative. It's not just the better wages that unions help you get. It's sort of that builds up over time. It's the better health insurance, so you don't go broke if you get sick, and then more stable jobs so you can continue to earn. And all of those things over sort of a lifetime make a massive difference. It gets you into a different stratosphere from being poor to actually being middle class.
1: And look, yeah, the premise of this whole show is that that is my life experience. You know, I grew up in a housing project on the west side of Cleveland, got a union job. That union job gave me the ability to earn a decent wage, got me health insurance that made sure when I got sick, I didn't go broke. When my wife had her motorcycle accident, $7 million in billed care. It's cost me about $1,100 out of pocket total so far. So to your point, absolutely spot on accurate. And I think saying that over and over so people understand that there is a union advantage and it is enormously economically beneficial to pay that couple of bucks. I wish I could get every return on every dollar I invest on what I spend on my union card.
0: No doubt. And, you know, I think the other important things are the big differences, the biggest difference, you know, the sites I was listing before were for sort of on average. The people without a college degree have even bigger wealth gains when they join a union compared to a non-union. So, you know, people without who aren't union might have gone to college and they might have another avenue to earn a decent living and build up wealth, et cetera. But really, especially for those who might not earn as much, might not have as much stable a job, might not have the health insurance, the union is the transformative over a person's lifetime.
1: Yep.
0: Well, same thing also with race, Black and Hispanic, you know, white households do very well in a union, but Black and Hispanic tend to build even more wealth comparably because of the union, because it's lifting people up who are at the bottom and bringing them to the middle class.
1: Yeah, no. I saw the Economic Policy Institute had a piece, and we talked about it a couple of weeks ago, that if we tripled union density, because union density is now almost where it was when it was illegal to be a union member, or you got blackballed for being a union member. We're almost in that territory right now. But they said if we tripled union density back to where it was, you know, like my grandparents' generation was around, that it would mean like almost $8,000 more in the individual workers' pocket, plus all of the other things that you talked about, you know, pension and health care and job security and all of that stuff, which makes me go, you know, it's not surprising that people want it, but how do we get it? I mean, the reality is the employers have done a hell of a job at denying workers their rights. What policies should we be looking at? I know you guys have done a bit of work on this with 6 policies to increase union membership. Walk me through some of that if you can.
0: Yeah, so we tried to look at kind of what does the research say about policy that boost union membership, not just sort of what we hope or what people are debating, but really what do we know works based on either what's happened in this country or what's happened in other countries, especially those that are most like the U.S. and have policies like us, like in Canada. And what we find is, you know, the 6 policies we need are the first is sort of strengthening the workplace organizing and bargaining system that we currently have. And this is where most of the public debate and policies in Congress are. You might have, you know, probably, I'm sure you've just

0: easier, and we need to actually provide funding and support for union activities. And that's, you know, a couple of states have started to do this where they're providing unemployment insurance for striking workers. So that's, to me, the sort of categories of things we need to do. And that's big and ambitious, and it's far more than is on the table right now with most politicians, but it's what we need to push for, because we can't just get there with one or two little tweaks. We need a bunch of things to get us to that 30% density or higher, where we really can transform the economy so that it is a middle-class economy.
1: Now, look, and there are some people who are talking about that. I mean, I know some DSA members who are all in on a lot of what you said, and now they've been labeled as communists because evidently, you know, wanting to have reward for work is somehow now, and I don't know if you've noticed, but communism is back, evidently, according to some on the right. Because I would think anyone who just heard what you said about increasing collective bargaining rights, these newfangled ideas like sectorial bargaining that nobody seems to have heard of, all that sounds fairly communist, David.
0: You know, it is about making capitalism work. If right now it's just going to those at the top who have the power to rig the system for them, this set of policies to me is about how you ensure that hard work pays off, how you ensure that the rich aren't the only ones that benefit from the economy's gains. That is, I mean, it's not communist in my book. It is just sensible, proper control of the economy and directing of the economy so that it benefits everyone. But whatever people need to think to actually get and support those policies, I'm game. Call me, you know, Lemon, call me whatever. It doesn't matter. This is about strengthening worker power, making the economy work, and having a fair balance between both sides.
1: You know, for me, it's about reviving what I was told as a kid was the American dream. You work hard, you play by the rules, you get ahead, you get the little house with the picket fence, you get the 2.3 kids, there's a car in the driveway, a vacation, you retire and die with dignity in your home. That's what I was sold was kind of the American dream. Look, we're not all going to be Elon Musk or Jeff Bezos. I haven't figured out how to screw over thousands of workers and cheat them out of wages. And I don't think you should be able to. And I don't call it communism because, look, the reality is a lot of this stuff is what our grandparents' generation did. And they're the folks who kind of fought all that stuff.
0: Yeah, I mean, you're hitting the nail on the head. This was the... in some ways, all the things we are pushing for now, to make the economy work, to make capitalism work, or what our grandfathers or fathers worked and fought for as a way to prevent fascism or communism from taking hold in the United States. We saw what was happening in the rest of the world. And if you didn't make the economy better for everyone, if you didn't democratize the economy, you were bound to have those kind of things. So that, yes, we went off and fought World War II, abroad, but we also started to fix things at home so that we weren't going to be as susceptible to the kinds of problems other countries faced. Instead, we are now back where other countries were, back where we were afraid of going at those times. And we have to, as you mentioned, rebuild the kinds of things that made the American dream possible for a whole

0: hope, expect, and but unfortunately now dream just barely dream about.
1: Yeah, no, look, you know, we hear about a lot about manufacturing jobs, and you know, because we want those jobs back, but those were all crummy jobs before they were union jobs. You go back, you know, before unions organized the steel mills or the auto plants or any of those were really brutal poverty wage jobs, but they became union jobs, and now they're, you know, we pine for those now. Which I say, you know, even the gig jobs that we've got, you know, the single mother delivering packages on the way home from her 10-hour shift, we could make that a job that someone could make a living off. We could emulate what the Teamsters have done at UPS and make those really good, solid wage delivery jobs, but we just have to want to. And I look at, you know, the rideshare stuff that's going on, all this, you know, the Ubers, the Lyfts, the DoorDashes, all of this stuff, those could be reasonable jobs. Those could have some bit of wage security and health and retirement security if we chose, because there seems to be a lot of money in it.

0: pretty much in agreement on this. There's a, and there's in fact a big move in a couple of states, Massachusetts and California, and then hopefully in Illinois, that has created these policies that allow rideshare drivers to bargain collectively and do so in a way where they're bargaining for the entire sector. And the hope is, and really the path forward is that these can now be good jobs because the worker is going to be able to bargain over their compensation, which other policies have failed to improve. There's been efforts to give them higher minimum wages, et cetera, but the companies have found a way around it to say, oh, you're working, you're not working now, you're just waiting to, even though you, if you don't click on the app, you're going to fire you. So the we've got a big push in these states to create the kind of dignity out of a formerly bad job, just as you mentioned, the manufacturing. And in fact, one more sort of analogy I just think is really important is Massachusetts drivers on their path to get a union and bargain collectively were recently had their union certified, 70,000 drivers, which is the biggest collective bargaining unit in the United States for the private sector since River Rouge Ford plant, you know, historic Ford plant in the 1940s that helped transform that industry into good work. And so the other thing about these policies is they can also get scale where you get lots of drivers in and hopefully improve their conditions.
1: So let's
0: you know, say just one last thing. We're still in the experiment phase. We, you know, we don't 100% know these are going to work. They're based on what work has worked in the past, but we, the workers have to be able to bargain and get the wages and the benefits that come with the union contract. And they're still seeking that, but there's a real path there that I'm very optimistic about, but we still got to see it in action.
1: No, look, I had a conversation with an Uber driver and I was trying to get his thoughts on this. And he's like, look, when I started, you know, driving Uber, the percentage that came to me was higher. It was like, you know, I thought he said like 70% or something, which seemed kind of high. But he said now it's only like 25%. So the money is there. It's just a matter of how it's being distributed. Is it being distributed to the people who actually do the work and create the product and create the profit, or the person who's just moving money from one pocket to the other? And I argue that that's across the spectrum of our economy because we've created it. I don't know if you've noticed, we got a lot of billionaires. We've got a lot of really rich people, while we've got a lot of poor working folks who are just struggling to get by, which is why I agree with all of the people who are angry. The anger is real. We just need radical policy to get us back to where we had policy that made people's lives better. So here's my basic argument. Bad policy got us here. Good policy can help us move in the right direction.
0: Yeah, I'm with you. And, you know, there always will be companies and employers that try to cheat and screw their workers. And we need to have policy change to make that harder, limit it, and have workers have ways to push back. The company is making a profit, good. We want that. We just don't want them to make the profit only because they're screwing the workers. We want it so that there's a relative balance. And this is, as you mentioned, sort of these rideshare policies are a big step forward towards really pushing the envelope back towards what policy could do. We have done these things in the past, you know, union membership, as you sort of alluded to. Private sector union membership now is 6%. That's basically what it was when unions were illegal before the National Labor Relations Act was passed. But within 10 years after the law was passed and World War II happened, so we created these councils that helped spread unionization to companies that needed government contracts. Union density got to its basically a peak within 10 years. That shows the importance of policy. And then once we passed Taft-Hartley, to make it much harder to unionize, gutted that. Union private sector has been declined ever since. So we can really transform things with good policy and with bad policy. Right now, we're too much stuck in the bad policy, but we've got energy, public interest, and a real need to do things differently here. And so, you know, that's why I do what I do, is because I see that we can improve things.
1: There you go. David, as always, great stuff. Keep up the amazing work over there at the American Worker Project. You can check out the work David Madlin and his team do over at AmericanProgress.org. David, thanks so much.
0: Hey, Rick. Thank you.
1: Great talking to you. I want to hear your thoughts. Do you agree? Do unions help create wealth for everyone? You can email me, rick@thericksmithshow.com. Tell me what you think. What's your life experience? Do you share mine? Back after this. I'm Rick Smith, and this is Labor History in 2. This day in labor history, the year was 1890. That was the day that one of the heroines of the U.S. labor movement, Elizabeth Gurley Flynn, was born in Concord, New Hampshire. Elizabeth learned her progressive politics at a young age. Her father was a socialist and her mother a feminist. Elizabeth was kicked out of high school for speaking out in favor of socialism. This did not slow her down. She kept speaking and her reputation grew. She became a member of the Industrial Workers of the World. She traveled the country organizing and speaking to workers. From the Minnesota Iron Range to the textile mills of Lawrence, Massachusetts, Elizabeth was on the front lines of the labor struggle. She was arrested for her activity 10 times, but was never sentenced. During World War I, Flynn was arrested and stood trial for speaking out against the war. The experience led her to become one of the founders of the American Civil Liberties Union, an organization dedicated to protecting freedom of speech. In the 1930s, Flynn became a member of the U.S. Communist Party, writing a regular column for the Daily Worker. But despite her personal political ideas, she supported Democratic Party President Franklin Delano Roosevelt in 1944. During the 1950s, she was caught up in the anti-communist hysteria led by Senator Joe McCarthy. She went to prison for 2 years for allegedly violating the Smith Act, a law against overthrowing the government. She died while on a visit to Russia in 1964. More than 20,000 people attended her funeral there. A monument to Flynn stands at the Forest Home Cemetery just outside of Chicago, where she is buried alongside the graves of Eugene Dennis, Big Bill Haywood, and the Haymarket Martyrs. For more information, go to laborhistoryin2.com, like us on Facebook, follow us on Twitter at laborhistoryin2.
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1: You know, I've told the story probably 1,000 times here on the show because I think it's an important one. And it really was one of those moments in my life that I think back to, you know, fairly often. You know, when, you know, as a kid growing up where I did, you know, we were in poverty. I mean, we were in an American version of poverty. Every month the cupboards were bare. You were waiting to, you know, because, you know, there were times we were on and off of welfare. And, you know, the check came at the beginning of the month and it never... You know, for those folks who think, you know, welfare is this great, you know, existence, it's not. But, you know, believe what you need to and what you've been sold. The reality is those food stamps never go to the end of the month. And you're always scraping, you're always buying the worst stuff for you anyway. Because you're just looking for stuff that's filling, which is why I say this all the time. My diet is still terrible because I grew up on the welfare diet, which is basically noodles or, you know, mac and cheese and, you know, all things that... Just things that were filling, cheap. We could and we should be doing a lot better. But I remember that moment that, you know, I found out what a union was, and I was like 8 years old. When the guy came home and he proudly had his UAW jacket on, that said UAW and Ford, and I still remember it. And didn't know what it meant, but did see right before me that they had better food, first thing. They had food at the end of the month. The kids got bikes. Nobody else in the neighborhood had bikes. You know, they eventually got a secondhand car. And like I said, they moved out. They moved into the houses that were a couple of streets over. Still remained friendly with the kids. But now they're in the upper crust now, according to where we were. And that messaging, that thought has stuck with me. Union job, better life. That simple. So when I had the chance, as a, you know, an 19-year-old kid, I grabbed it. And I'll tell you, you know, I'm fortunate that my union has done such a good job negotiating good wages, good benefits, especially, look, I've talked about my wife's accident. I've got a stack of bill billed care over $7 million. If it weren't for good policy, who knows where we would be? If it weren't for my strong union, I don't know where we would be. Because understand, before the ACA, most insurances tapped out at $1 million. Yeah. Now, I look back at the period that I've spent, and look, I've done very well. I've worked very hard, but I have a defined benefit pension. That seems like, you know, something from a past, a far gone era for most people, because they don't exist much anymore. And the only places that they really do exist are, well, in union contracts. We're desperately holding on to that kind of security.

0: is what I've been saying for 21 years doing this show. We need stronger unions. We need stronger collective bargaining rights. We need a fair, equitable share of the wealth that our labor creates. And, you know, we talked about the Uber driver there a moment ago. It's amazing to me that there isn't more anger at what that industry has done. They have people running around as their employees. You know, they get a say in the car. They get a say in what, how they drive, what the, everything. And it's just a percentage. And that percentage keeps dwindling. At least that's what people are telling me. And it's that redistribution of wealth that's been happening across our economy for decades now. We have created an enormously large wealth class. A bunch of people who don't know how to work and don't want to work, but have convinced us that, you know, their work matters more because they've figured out how to organize things. And look, I think they should be rewarded, but where we are now, I got to tell you, it's troubling. And reckoning is coming because, look, on the right, we're even hearing voices now saying, you know, it's gotten a little out of control. You're even hearing voices on the right going after billionaires because it's gotten a little out of control. Because they're finally waking up to the reality that they're not safe. They were just as big a mark as all the rest of us. So for me, as I've been saying, you want to reunite this country? We reunionize this country. We give people the ability to fight for better wages, hours, conditions. That's simple to me. Want to hear your thoughts? Email me, rick@therickssmithshow.com. 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Miss any portion of the program, grab the podcast. And as always, thanks so much for being here. We'll see you back here next time.
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3: Time now for a quick look at our traffic. Southbound I-5 is struggling now, stretching from about North Gateway right on down to I-90. You'll see stop-and-go traffic at South Center to Des Moines and in the South End Heavy and Federal Way on down to about Milton. Then stop-and-go again in the Fife area on down to about State Route 16. Now, northbound I-5, heavy in Seattle from Swift Avenue to South Jackson. And you'll see some more slowing up north approaching Mill Creek. And on the east side, 405, southbound congestion from Richards Road in Bellevue on down to Newcastle, northbound from 167 on up to Sunset and heavy through the Kirkland area. 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
5: NBC News Radio, I'm Scott Carr. President Trump's making a push for more mining activity in the U.S. Speaking at a mining industry roundtable at the State Department Friday, Trump spoke of the importance of mining rare earth minerals used in everything from military weapons to autos.
6: We're rebuilding the national defense stockpile and investing more than $12 billion in a brand new strategic mineral reserve. And we're protecting American workers with historic tariffs on foreign copper, aluminum, steel.
5: Trump vows the U.S. will never be reliant on hostile foreign nations for the minerals and announced new related funding for schools.
6: The schools came to us seeking $10 million per year in funding. Instead, I'm thrilled to announce that we're delivering $100 million to train the next generation of American miners.
5: He adds the Interior Department's now reopening shuttered mines and building new ones. It appears Trump's former personal attorney, Todd Blanche, has secured enough votes to become the next U.S. Attorney General. This after Republican Senator from Louisiana, Bill Cassidy, announced on the Senate floor today he plans to vote yes to confirm Blanche. This after two other Republican Senators, Lisa Murkowski and Susan Collins, said they would both vote no. The president is saying his administration will appeal a ruling made today by a federal appeals court to stop construction on the White House ballroom project. In a 2-1 order, the U.S. Court of Appeals for D.C. upheld an injunction won by the National Trust for Historic Preservation. That nonprofit had sued over the project after the administration demolished the East Wing without getting authorization from Congress. A new poll today showing Texas Democrat James Tallarico is leading by 4 points over State Attorney General Ken Paxton in a key Senate race. The Texas Pulse Texas A&M poll showed 47% of Texas voters plan to support Tallarico. 43% chose Paxton. Scott Carr, NBC News Radio.
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3: Time now for a quick look at our KKNW weather outlook. We'll continue to see sunshine through this afternoon. High near 89, increasing clouds tonight with a low around 60. Saturday, mostly cloudy through mid-morning, some gradual clearing and a high near 84. Mostly sunny for Sunday, a high near 81, and sunny on Monday as well with a high near 82. Have a great weekend.
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12: You know, you could have your own perspective and you could have joy in working or competing against these other teams, and politics just wasn't part of it. And the realization that no matter who you are, you're not necessarily your government, that how the government represents us, it does not always reflect the personality of the country. So great reminder here.

0: Welcome to Voices of Experience. My name is Paul Casey, and we have Eric Crema with us today and Eric Ryder in the studio. And Eric is coming to us live from Kettle Falls, Washington. But, of course, we're going to talk to him about fire in Spokane because he was in the midst of all that, and we're just going to get that in just a few moments. I did want to let you know a couple of things that the individuals who you heard on the top of the broadcast, Nirmal Purja was an individual that I interviewed 4 years ago, and I was perusing the Seattle Times and the New York Times and found out that he was killed in an avalanche this last week that occurred in Pakistan, one of 10 people. And I'm not exaggerating at all when I'm submitting that he achieved, in my lifetime, the most incredible feat any human being ever has in a mountain climb. So I'm going to have to let you wait to hear my opinion on that. And then, of course, you heard of Beth Knox, and she was the Seattle Sports Commission president and CEO. I wanted to talk to her about the impact of the Federal International Football Association, the soccer matches that took place in Seattle. How did they go? She has been involved with it for like 10 years, the planning, bringing it here, and how did it go, and the impacts of the Seattle economy. So she will be talking about that. I could go on and introduce more features, but I do want to jump into this interview that Eric Crema has joined us because, seriously, he is literally has been at ground zero, maybe not now, but has seen a lot of the fires in Spokane. So, Eric, welcome, and thank you for being here for this during this difficult time.
1: Thank you, Paul and Eric. It's great to see you, especially this week. I'll just give you a kind of a brief rundown of what happened for us. We were away from our home about a half an hour when an app called Watch Duty, I'll talk about that in a minute, when that went off announcing that there was a fire near our house, we started to pay attention to it. It quickly went from about 5 acres to 300 acres in just about 40 minutes. And the wind was whipping on Saturday here in the Spokane area with gusts up to 50. That's 5-0. Seeing what happened at the Palisades fire in California and just anecdotally seeing things on the news, I knew it was time to at least try to get to our house, get our dog Daisy, get a few things like our medications and get out. So we did make it back to the house. It was pretty much like a movie. Everybody was just scattering, lots of traffic, lots of pedestrians trying to make their way past the traffic to get home to load up and get out. Now, we are new to the Spokane area, so we talked to a neighbor who happened to be packing up her Jeep. Now, this is just in a suburb, mind you. This is not in the woods or a farm area. And we said, is it time to get out? She said, absolutely. So we took that advice, and just as we did and finished everything up about 10 minutes in the house, a huge tanker flew over our house. I thought it was going to land like two blocks away. That's how low it was. And dropped fire retardant. So everybody kind of picked their way out of the area. The area I'm talking about is the Indian Trails area, which is in the northwest section of the city of Spokane. It's inside the city limits. It's very much just like, kind of reminds me of the Ballard area, where it's just rows of houses, little yards, little backyards, and kind of from the 40s, 50s, and 60s, around some in the 70s, these homes. So these are some people's first home. Maybe it's their second home or their forever home that they've lived there, you know, since it was built. So that's sort of the neighborhood. The fire was across the valley, and inside the valley is the Spokane River. So we were looking at the fire across the valley from rim to rim, when somebody said it's crossed the river, which means it's time to really get out, because what happens with fires, it tends to go up that canyon, and especially in winds like that, to sweep in. So we, with smoke in our river mirrors, we made it north out of there, kind of toward the Colville, Kettle Falls, northern tip of Washington, to get away. A lot of people went south. A lot of people went east. It's sort of a free-for-all in that moment. And, Paul, I don't know if you've been in a situation like that, but it's truly you're on your own. You got to make your own decisions at that point. Because it was so early, the police weren't even directing traffic at that point. They were just busy trying to help anyone they could or to clear the roads for the fire department. I'm going to take a breather here, Paul, in case you have any questions.
0: Yeah, no, I have not been in anything remotely close to that. And I know that from our conversation yesterday that, I mean, there were things happening. You were seeing, again, people reeling things away from their home and trying to get out of there quickly. No, it's something that I would think just would be terrifying. And
1: one thing
0: I wanted to ask, but the good news is that no one has died, I've heard so far, or not any serious injuries. I don't know about that, but no one has died in this so far, right?
1: Correct.
0: Okay.
1: Correct. Initially, they had about 290 people had kind of come up missing. They just couldn't account for them. And that quickly dwindled. I'll give the officials just so much credit. That quickly dwindled down to just 14 people. And they just announced today that those last 14 have been notified and found.
0: That is
1: so
0: great news. Oh, let's
1: really
0: stop for a moment and celebrate that. You know what? You asked about a question. You'll probably regret this now. I'll say another one. Because we talked about the fire that hit Spokane maybe 6-7 weeks ago. You know, they had some fire, and you were talking then about how prepared Spokane was. Now, this is beyond that, but it could have been maybe a lot worse had it not been as prepared, or what I'm saying, Spokane, and, you know, the National Guard and everybody else involved in this was as prepared.
1: That's a great point, Paul, and I think particularly the veterans here, the long-timers here in Spokane, they know their stuff. And since then, we've met a lot of people that, you know, talk about the word the words go bag and what to put in it. And I'm going to talk about that here briefly. But to kind of go back to the fire and kind of where we at right now, there's three major fires in Spokane separate. These are separate fires in separate areas of the city, mostly north, so either north or northwest. They are just today. One is about 5% contained, and the other two, including the one that burned near our house, is now 13% contained. So they're getting it. The problem, as with anything, is heat and wind. When it comes to the fires. So that is going to return this weekend. So the sheriff just got off a press conference right before I went on air with you saying we are not going to open up those level three areas probably for days. And it's sad. I mean, I do know that our house, at least as of Sunday, was still standing. But just four blocks south of there and for a great swath from east to west, hundreds of structures and many of them homes just leveled. I mean, I saw it with my own eyes on Sunday before we absolutely had to get back out with just a few more things and not to return. So we will probably not return to make sure our house is there until maybe Monday at the earliest. So that's where that sort of stands. I would recommend everyone, particularly if you love to come into the mountains and go camping or come over here and do whatever kind of hiking, whatever, to get and download the Watch Duty app. It's fantastic. It pings off. You can set it for where you live or where you're staying at that moment. You can start and stop areas to warn yourself. Because had we not had that, we wouldn't even have known in time, Paul. We just would have seen the smoke.
0: Again, what is that app?
1: It's called Watch Duty.
0: Watch Duty. Okay. So you can just download that, and then the fire's going on. It will ping and let you know it's time to go. Well, that would be 101, of course.
1: Yeah, and it sets it up for the county or, you know, again, a larger. You can do the whole state of Washington if you want. And as you and Eric know, the whole state is, not the whole state, but a good portion of it is on fire. So again, if you were out recreating in an area that you didn't know about, you know, because that's how do you exit? That's another good question. You know, how do you get out of an area quick, especially if you don't know all the exits? There were certain areas of this fire where there were only four entrances and exits out of that area. A good example is the 5 Mile area. So, and they were devastated by this, these flames, I got to tell you. Keep in mind, Paul, there's about, I think, 230,000 residents in Spokane. 65,000 had to evacuate.
0: Now, that's like 25% of the population, or even more, right?
1: I'm just think about that.
0: Think more than that, actually.
1: Yeah.
0: But anyhow,
1: all
0: is
1: of
0: that
1: all
0: right?
1: Of a sudden, 65,000. Yes, all of a sudden on the roads.
0: Wow.
1: And the majority of those can't come back because, again, those areas are still level three. So another thing this city's done a great job, and I think Washington on a whole does a great job here in disasters, is they've all opened up their wallets, their hearts, their time, restaurants feeding not only the people that had to evacuate and housing, but also the thousands, and I'm talking thousands of firefighters from all over, including some from Australia, that have come here to fight these fires. Because it's a lot different than a forest fire. They're fighting in a very urban environment, and lots of people, animals, the whole thing there. So it's a different type of fighting of fires. A little bit of breaking news just before we got on the air. A brand new fire called, I believe it's called the Charles Fire, started just west of the largest fire that's currently burning. That's called the Auburn Lane Fire, just ignited. And in minutes, it went from an acre to 6 acres. I haven't looked at it yet, but boy, it happens fast, really fast.
0: Is that north of the city too? Or
1: yeah, that's so that would be almost in the most northwestern corner of Spokane County, and I believe that one, though, is actually still in the city limits. So that'd be four current fires in the city limits. Put it in perspective, the last time anything even close to this happened was when Spokane itself burned to the ground 120 years ago. So this is a historic fire. If you don't believe me, the mayor said the same thing. Even our own governor flew out here to address the citizens and say, and we're going to do everything we can because this is the one of the largest disasters ever to hit the state, let alone Spokane.
0: And you really can't say this is past its worst point, or you know, we're getting back to normal at some point. From what you're telling me, I don't think you can even have any conjecture in that way at this stage. I mean, you just said a fire just started again.
1: So
0: to say, well, when is Spokane and the area going to get back to normal? That'd be a dumb question. So I'm not even going to ask it.
1: Well, believe me, we're all asking that because we all want to go home. You know, we're very lucky in that we happen to have relatives in the area, but it's like anything else. It's not the same as being in your own house. And of course, we only grabbed just a few things. We actually had to just go up and do some shopping to get a few more clothes and things like that because we just didn't grab it. I really feel for those people that don't have relatives nearby or can't afford maybe a hotel, if there's even one available, and are in a shelter in mass, and having to live that way for what is going to be easy a week or maybe even two without even being able to return, and then to find out you return and there's nothing there. So it's a horrible, horrible situation. And I admit, Paul, to you and Eric and everybody listening, that I, watching this stuff on the news in the past, I feel bad, but I certainly don't know really how people must feel in these situations. It's disconcerting to say the least. It'll tax you. It'll tax your mind, certainly your physical, because your body's constantly sort of reacting, wanting to kind of flight, I guess, or just want to get back. And it can be exhausting. I've kind of given you a bunch of numbers there. I'm not going to go through them all because it becomes dizzying at a point. So if you don't mind, Paul, could we switch the conversation just a little bit to these things to do in advance future? Okay.
0: The floor is yours.
1: Thank you, sir. Thank you. You've been very gracious. So go back. Essentially what this is what you're going to take. This is the best of the best or the most needed things out of your house. So things like the 10 essentials, prescription medication, important documents. Don't forget your passport, insurance policy, medical information, a phone charger, backup battery, cash and credit cards. A lot of power was out, so there wasn't cash machines, and still out. Clothes, of course, sturdy shoes, especially if you're anywhere near, rural areas, toiletries, hygiene items, water, you just don't know if pumps are going to be working. So definitely some bottles of water, some snacks. Who knows when the next chance you're going to get to a restaurant or a grocery store that might even be open. Many in that area down there are not. A flashlight, first aid kit. And this is really important. I didn't think of this. A list of emergency contacts so that you don't, maybe it's not on your phone, or maybe your phone's not working. If you forgot your charger and you just don't have it and you beg to borrow one off of someone, you're going to need those contact numbers if you need to reach out to people. Specifically for families, you're going to want to be packing things for babies, of course, the diapers, formulas, and all that stuff. Extra eyeglasses or contacts. This is a good one for me. I did grab a couple pairs. I'm always losing them. Medical equipment and supplies that are specific to you. That's sort of a no-brainer, but in a moment of panic, you might forget. And then comfort items, especially for children. Maybe some games, maybe their favorite blanket or a toy or something like that, because, you know, they don't know why mom and dad or their guardians are all upset. They don't know the entire situation. So just something to soothe them. Now, Paul, you're a dog lover, animal lover. So are you, Eric. That was obviously big on our mind. Our daughter's long out of the house, but our sort of four-legged kid is Daisy. So we ran back to get her, of course, and quickly grabbed a few things, but forgot others, like a carrier, just in case, again, we couldn't get up here to Kettle Falls and we had to stay somewhere where she had to be in a carrier for a while. And of course, their food and water, she's on a special diet, and her medication. So all that we had to grab. And luckily we remembered, but I'm keeping this list for future use. And then something for them. I've noticed that Daisy the last couple of days has been wandering around all the time at night. She just doesn't know what's going on. I mean, this is for her, it's beyond a vacation. She wants to go home like us. Interestingly, I'm going to give you this information because it's not something I thought about until I got lucky again, made some right choices on direction. But know your way out of an area, all the ways out of an area, because you never know with these wildfires or, let's say, over there, flooding. You know, there's so many things that can happen on the west side, too, that can clog the roads worse than they already are. So know all the sort of back roads, too, of ways to get out. Videotape all your home contents. Put that on a zip drive for insurance purposes. And don't wait. Don't think, okay, I'm going to be the one on my roof throwing water on my house to save it. It's just that I know it's horrible, but these are just items, right? This is not your life. It's not your health. So finally, Paul, if you can indulge me, I just wanted to give, at least in fire country, if you're out here, there's really three levels. There's level one. That means just be ready. You know, make sure your bag is ready. Important. I only had 90 miles of gas left on my car, which in the country is not much. And so I had to drive quite a ways before there was a gas station with power. At level one, gas up that car. Or if you have electric, make sure she's charged up. Make a plan. If you don't have one already, that's the time to make the plan. Because if it goes to two, this is when people with children, seniors, people with disabilities, animals, like livestock, that's when those people and animals are having to be evacuated. What we came upon and when we started was level three, which is the wrong way to go about it. But, you know, heck, we didn't know. But anyway, level three is go now. Don't, you know, get out and don't return. That was a big danger too, Paul. A lot of people decided to go back for things.
0: And how do you get that information about the various levels? Do they send it out over again, the iPhone or whatever?
1: Yeah, so
0: you can do that.
1: So
0: is that an app
1: absolutely.
0: As well?
1: No, that's then the government takes over your phone and just flat out starts sending you these things because it knows through your GPS.
0: Of course.
1: So and then WatchDuty, of course, can update you on that stuff. But no, it was. That's a whole different tone, and rightfully so.
0: Yes, of course. That is good to know.
1: Well, I feel bad. I feel bad. I've taken a bunch of the show, but I appreciate this, Paul. But if you can expand your mind beyond just the fires here in Spokane and think about things that could happen around you, believe me, you don't want to be in that go now situation and trying to figure it out on the fly. Have it all ready to go. That's my main advice here today.
0: Very good. And, you know, you just said something that I think is interesting, too, and I don't know if that's the direction we're headed, but also let your loved ones know that you're okay as well, because they may want to come in, let's say older adults or people maybe with challenges, they may drive up there to try to rescue you. So
1: good point.
0: Let them know that you're okay. And if they don't hear
1: Excellent
0: from you,
1: point.
0: Then they know maybe you're not. But, you know, not to do something unnecessarily that will cause even more havoc.
1: Great point. And if you have family in the immediate area and you're not able to have a backup plan of where to meet, just say, hey, if
0: Excellent.
1: We can't get a
0: That's
1: hold of
0: another
1: each
0: one.
1: Other. Yeah. And if we can't get a hold of each other by 4 o'clock, let's all meet at X and make it obviously somewhere that is least likely to be in the danger zone, maybe
0: sure.
1: somewhere close to a major road or something like that. But anyway, thanks, Paul. And
0: hey, thank you, Eric. Really, coming through what you've been to spend time in the show. Really appreciate it very,
1: Absolutely.
0: Very much. Great advice.
1: I like the normalcy. I like the normalcy, to be honest with you. Working
0: yeah.
1: to keep your mind, because if you just stew on it, that's not good either.
0: That's
1: just
0: right.
1: not good.
0: Well, good for you. All right.
1: Thank
0: well,
1: you.
0: We'll keep in close contact. And thanks again, Eric. Appreciate your time.
1: Yep. Yep.
2: All right. Should we do some meandering musings?
0: Why not? Let's do a little meandering.
2: All right.
3: Winston Churchill and a rubber duck. There are a few things you should know about me. One is, I am a Churchillian. I admire Winston Churchill. Deeply. I've spent years reading about him, studying him, and trying to better understand the leadership he provided during one of the most consequential periods in modern history. I'm a member of the International Churchill Society. I attend their annual conferences. This coming October, I'll be in Philadelphia for the next one. So when we were in London, there was no question we were going to go to the Churchill War Rooms. Now, I've been there before 3 times, and I would go again. It's hard to describe the feeling of being in that space, the rooms where Churchill and his staff worked, planned, decided, carried the weight of a war that would shape the future of the world. It's serious, grounded, sobering, and in many ways still relevant today. Which brings me to something else you should know about me. I have a thing for rubber duckies. Yes, rubber duckies. I collect them, always have, for reasons I'm not entirely sure. But over time, they become part of my travels, something fun, something light, something personal. So while I'm in London, I had a mission to find a Winston Churchill rubber ducky. And I did. He's perfect. He's got a black top hat, a cigar. He's wearing a black suit with a bow tie. And of course, his right hand is raised with 2 fingers and a V for victory. A remarkable combination of history and, well, rubber duck. I loved it immediately. And then somewhere along the way, I lost him. Or so I thought. By the time we were well into the next phase of the trip, I realized I couldn't find my Churchill duck. Panic might be too strong a word, but not by much. I thought back, replayed the sequences, and came to a conclusion that I had left him behind at the Browns Hotel in London. So I called, explained the situation, something along the lines of, I believe I may have left a Winston Churchill rubber ducky in my room. Not the typical request they receive, I imagined. But they checked, and they found him. What a relief. I asked if they could ship him back to me in the States, and they said yes. A few days later, I received a DHL package. I had to pay $20 in import taxes. Quite possibly making this the most expensive rubber duck I've ever owned. And then I opened the box, and inside was my Churchill duck, safe and sound. But that wasn't all. There was also a handwritten note. Mr. Peterson, we did not want Mr. Winston Churchill to get lonely during his trip to Denver. I've sent a lovely companion, Ben a duck, Cumberquack, to keep him safe during this voyage. I just sat there for a moment, because inside the box, alongside Churchill, was another rubber duck, bright yellow, with a simple B as in boy on its chest. Benedict Cumberbatch, or rather, Beneduck Cumberquack. It was thoughtful. It was funny. And it was completely unexpected. And frankly, it meant a lot. Not just because they sent the duck back, but because they understood something. They understood that this silly, lighthearted object actually mattered, that it carried meaning, that it just wasn't about a rubber duck. And somehow they honored that in a way that felt personal and kind and human. And for reasons I didn't fully expect, it brought tears to my eyes. Maybe it was the thoughtfulness. Maybe it was the humor. Maybe it was simply the recognition that something small, something light and a little ridiculous, actually mattered. Earlier in the trip, I'd been standing in the war rooms, thinking about decisions that shaped the outcome of a war. The weight of leadership, the resolve of one man in the face of something truly existential. And now here I was, moved in a completely different way by a rubber duck and a handwritten note. And maybe that contrast is the point. Life holds both the moments of enormous consequence and the small, unexpectedly human gestures that stay with you just as long.
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5: Tacoma Bridge, Washington, opened only a few months ago, was built at a cost of over $6 million. But misfortune overtakes the great structure. These are some of the most amazing pictures ever recorded by a newsreel. The actual collapse of the world's third largest suspension bridge. Only a 35-mile-an-hour wind is blowing, but this apparently sets up a rhythmic swinging of the bridge, which increases with each swing. Finally, the swinging road and the suspension cables give way and plunge into the water below.
6: To all who come to this happy place, welcome. Disneyland is your land. Here age relives fond memories of the past, and here youth may savor the challenge and promise of the future. Disneyland is dedicated to the ideals, the dreams, and the hard facts that have created America, with the hope that it will be a source of joy and inspiration to all the world.
7: All across northern Japan, they felt it. A violent magnitude 9.0 earthquake. It was centered about 80 miles offshore, and tsunami warnings went up immediately. In coastal cities, people knew what to do next, run to higher ground.
0: Wow, wow. Benny Shirley outdid himself again with those. That's the first time I've heard those. And fabulous. I got two, obviously.
2: Different kind of disaster with the tsunami there than the fire.
0: Right, that was
2: fire.
0: The Japanese one.
2: Yep, yep.
0: That was, what was that about, 2010, maybe?
2: Oh, that sounds about right.
0: Yeah, anyhow. But I remember, then, of course, Walt Disney. I recognized his voice.
2: Disneyland. The
0: opening, Disneyland, yeah. 1955. And, of course, then the Tacoma Narrows Bridge.
2: Galloping Gertie.
0: About there. And I'm thinking 1952 that went down, or maybe 48. I don't know.
2: I believe it was 1940.
0: 1940.
2: Yeah.
0: All right. So you said that, so we got to put you to work again in the other part of this, make sure when that was. All right. So let's get into Voices of History for today.
2: 1940.
0: 1940 it is. See? Mr. Answerman. I've got to stump you sometime.
2: you stump me on the regular. Don't worry about it.
0: All right. Well, first of all, 1858, the first transatlantic telegraph cable is completed. 1858. 1914, the first electric traffic light is installed in this country. 1914. $100 to the person who guessed what city. I shouldn't say this, but I'm going to do it.
2: Oh, wow.
0: Got to do it in 5 seconds.
2: Milwaukee.
1: Cleveland.
0: Oh, no.
1: It was not Cleveland.
0: No. Yes. Yes.
1: Come on.
0: Yes. I have to. No, it wasn't. No, never mind. I said $100, right? No, I'm looking at closer now with Columbus. Oh, sorry.
1: Columbus.
0: Yeah, Columbus.
2: Okay.
0: No, it was Cleveland. I owe you $100. It was.
1: Oh, jeez.
0: Wow, Eric, that's the second time. You've just amazed me. Was it a silly putting one, or what was it? Oh, the what did you get? I said 1952 or something, a while ago, and I was just doing just as I did there. You're not going to get this, and you did.
1: Well, if it's any consolation, I currently have no address, so there's support us in the chat.
0: Okay.
1: So.
0: All right. Wow. No, I owe you $100. Jeez, I got to learn my lesson here.
1: So did somebody run the red light, like, moments later?
0: Well, I don't know. It's probably. A
2: probably,
0: good,
2: yes.
0: Yeah, probably.
2: In Cleveland? Are you kidding me?
0: Yeah. Jeez. 1962, Marilyn Monroe is found dead. She died in L.A. at the age of 36. I mean, Marilyn Monroe will never die. I mean, she'll be here forever. But, of course, yeah, as it said, her death became, you know, one of Hollywood's most enduring mysteries. And it certainly has. Mm. 1963, the first nuclear test ban treaty is signed, and that involved the United States, the United Kingdom, and the Soviet Union. They agree to limit nuclear testing in the atmosphere and to reduce atmospheric nuclear explosions, of course, and that was the goal. 1981, I remember this, air traffic controllers go on strike in the United States. The Reagan administration responds with mass firings. It became a major labor relations turning point. I'd have to say that's true. When he did that, I remember going, this is crazy. It's never going to work. How can you do this? Planes are going to crash in the sky and whatever. But they didn't, and that was a kind of a big setback for the labor movement in general, and certainly

I think that's about it. Yeah, let's do that. That's about it for the national part of this. But let me go into something about on this week, not this day. Actually, it was August.

0: during Charles Darwin's famous voyage. Mm-hmm. There you go.
1: I'd like to take a ride on that ship.
0: Yeah.
2: Yeah.
1: Yeah.
0: Let's see. Later, he led Britain's Department of the Weather Systems. Using telegraph reports from weather stations around the country, he tracked changing air pressure, wind direction, and storm movement. There were a lot of people were saying and very skeptical, but then they found his forecast to be more accurate and remarkably useful. The storm warnings helped fishermen and sailors avoid dangerous weather, and it just went on from there. So the Fitzroy correctly recognized that weather systems move across regions and can be predicted from observations. A lot of today's systems were built upon the principles that he pioneered more than 160 years ago.
1: Wow.
0: So how about that?
2: That's great.
0: Pretty remarkable. You know, you take, you know, weather forecasting for granted, but yeah, that's pretty amazing, just all by itself. So that's it. That's it for Voices of History for today. Let's move on to our next segment. Or I can just jump into Curious Chronicles. Why don't I do that?
1: Back sure.
0: To back. Yeah, we can do that today. Let's see.
1: I feel like this is the little brother to Voices of History. So we got to squeeze in some
0: right,
1: as well.
0: Yes. Curious Chronicles. I'm still trying to decide dividing those two up. Sometimes they kind of
1: sometimes
0: the
1: they fight.
0: Yeah, sometimes they're fighting just like little kids.
1: Yes.
0: But I'm working that out. You go over there, and we'll talk about it if you get your dessert tonight. Let's see. The story behind Green Eggs and Ham. That's has become one of publishing's favorite legends, and it's due to Dr. Seuss
1: book. Yeah.
0: There you go.
1: Classic.
0: I cannot get this past you. I thought you'd jump in. So he was challenged by his

0: memorable story that became one of best-selling children's books of all time. While the wager itself wasn't headline news in 1960, the book's remarkable simplicity and enormous success became legendary, proving creativity can thrive within strict limitations, and today it remains one of the most celebrated examples of writing through constraints.
1: Yeah.
0: Isn't that pretty amazing? You know, it's like you think you need all this volume and all this rambling like I do. No. Right. Concise it to a few words. 50 words, Paul. Keep it there. Thank you, Dr. Seuss.
1: He probably could have got it even shorter.

0: climbing a mountain in Pakistan, and I think it was one of the 8 highest peaks in the world, and he had 10 people he was leading up this, and there was an avalanche, and so it came down. And I'm going to give him, you'll hear a more extensive introduction when we go into it right now, and you'll hear what an, and I said at the beginning of the show, I said, this is, you know, probably the most amazing event and achievement in my lifetime.
1: Well, I have a really unusual guest here, very exciting individual. His name is Nims Persia. Now, in a world of achievements, and there are many, this is almost unbelievable. 14 of the world's highest 8,000-meter peaks. When you calculate that into feet, it's 26,000 feet. So all 14 peaks are 26,000 feet or above. And in this zone, Mount Everest is included. Now, get this. Someone has done this before. I don't know who. But when they did it, it took them 8 years to accomplish this feat. Ninja did this in 6 months. Before I get into the interview with Ninja, I looked at his bio. And there's something in there where he served as a Nepalese Gurkha. Citizens of Nepal serve in the British Armed Forces. What's even more interesting is that this relationship between Britain and Nepal has been going on for 200 years. I had no idea. But let's get into what we're talking about today and this incredible feat.
2: How did you develop your passion for mountain climbing?
3: You just have to simply go and try. And you never know until you try. Just go out there and do it.
2: Well, you know, I know some people who have climbed, like, say, Mount Rainier in Washington State. They just do it because they want to do it. It's their sort of thing. And then they come back and go back to their lives. But you jumped into a whole nother level, obviously. You climbed 14 of the world's tallest mountain peaks. The record for doing this prior to you was like 8 years. And then you ended up doing it in the course of 6 months. But how in the heck did you do that?
3: I'm a man of my word. Second thing, whenever I say something, I work towards it. I used to wake up at 1 o'clock in the morning, carry 75 pounds, run 20 kilometers to the barracks. Then I do normal military work. Then I do, again, military physical training, plaster the whole day because I was an enlist. In the evening, I run back again 20 kilometers on the same day. Then I go to the gym, cycle 64 kilometers, and I front crawl swim in 25-meter land 100 times. And that was my day one. And I used to do that for 6 months, training 6 days a week.
2: I also read that you really did some evaluation and really saw in the mountains that you were climbing, the peaks and things, evidence of climate change.
3: Yes, it's a massive change. So the world that we're facing now is, you know, the biggest crisis that we're going to have is the climate crisis. So I'm doing whatever we can do to clean up in the mountains and giving back to the society in order to restore the sustainability of my home, Earth, back. And that's what I'm playing my part. And I hope everybody will play part in this, whatever they're doing to make this change now.
2: My thanks to Nim Persia. What an amazing feat for him and the people who accompanied him on this incredible adventure. If you want to get a copy of either book, and again, one is directed to children and one directed to adults, all you need to do is Google Beyond Possible.
0: All right, so that was from about 5 years ago. And again, I really enjoyed my interview with him. But again, I apologize for the lack of clarity and quality of that interview. I'm just going to read some of the things that he said because I just can't gloss over them. This is when I asked him about his workout routine. He said he'd wake up at 1 o'clock in the morning. He carried 75 pounds to the barracks. Then there was normal military work. I mentioned he was in the military. He'd run 12 miles the same day, then go to the gym and cycle for 36 miles, then go swim for 14 miles. And that was just one day. And he did this for 6 months.
4: Wow.
0: 6 days a week. And I'm going, this is what I'm saying. Have you ever heard a story like this? All right, so I asked about the climate change and global warming, and he said it's a massive change that he's seen as he's been climbing. For one example, in Indonesia, there are places, he said, where there's no more glacier whatsoever. It's all lakes now, and it floods almost every year.

0: So the role that we're facing now, he said, is that the biggest crisis that we're going to have is this climate crisis that's going to continue. I'm just playing my part as a mountaineer to clean up the mountain and bring back the society in order to restore the sustainability of my home, which is Earth. So again, a magnificent individual, and really sorry that he, you know, had to. I don't like to think he died what he loved doing, but I suppose some people feel that way. I don't, but nonetheless, it's a real tragedy that he passed, because he was held in such high regard. And as I was doing research, I found out really how much esteem that really he was all about. And let's see what else. Yeah, I think that about does it. Again, thank him again for that interview years ago. And again, if you're interested in his book, Beyond Possible, that's all you need to do is Google Beyond Possible and you will find it.
1: Should we move on to our next interview here?
0: Well, let's see what we got here. Why don't we go, yes, we'll go with Miss Knox, and she is the chair of the soccer event that just occurred here in just a few weeks ago. I wanted to just get some really information about how it went from her perspective.
2: We were talking about the different layers of Pacific Place. This is one of my favorite stats. Pacific Place ended up having, over the course of the tournament, and I know you all have been in Pacific Place and you've seen what a ghost town it has been. You're lucky if you run into 10 people. They had 110,000 people. So over a three-week period, it's really transformed Pacific Place. They are excited about how do they keep this going. They have a 70-foot high video screen in the center of the mall. So they're going to keep that video screen up and make it an ongoing sports hub. It will still have retail. They're working on filling those retail spots and making it the vibrant mall that it used to be. I just wanted to call out, we were talking about the Iran-Egypt match a little bit ago, and this had so much potential for being a challenging match. There's so much of the politics around it, security concerns, all of the things. None of that came to fruition. There was only joy on the in the fan celebration areas and in the stadium. You know, the combination of it being a pride match, as well as these two unique countries, everyone felt like they could be there and feel free. And that was just a tremendous thing to be part of. Iran, as you know, lost the match. They wrote this giant post-it note and left it in the locker room. And I'm not going to read it all, but the first line says, we come from Iran, from a land that for thousands of years has placed honor above victory. And that is just, that was really representative of Iran. And this was a great a representation of what we saw across the tournament, that politics was not part of the tournament. You could be, you know, you could have your own perspective, and you could have joy and working or competing against these other teams, and politics just wasn't part of it. And the realization that no matter who you are, you're not necessarily your government, that how the government represents us, it does not always reflect the personality of the country. So great reminder here. 401,000 ticketed people in the Seattle Stadium over the six match days. 70,000 attendees at the fan zones across the state of Washington over those six match days, but 1 million of them throughout the tournament. And then downtown Seattle had 3 million plus visitors. And we know that it's more than that, because that number only represents domestic visitors. It doesn't track international, and we had a lot of international. So just a fantastic number of people. We all know the coverage, the national and global coverage that the city had was just tremendous and really positioned Seattle as a truly global city. The mobility, we had 60,000 fans that marched to the matches over the course of the six that we hosted. But the two of the largest in Seattle history, of course, were the U.S. men's national team. 3.4 million combined match day boardings for King County Metro plus Sound Transit. Three of Seattle's busiest travel days ever for SeaTac Airport.
0: All right, so that is Beth Knox, and she is the executive director, president and CEO, or whatever you want to say, of the Seattle Sports

0: exciting that Seattle really pulled that off. And I know a lot of people were concerned, as everybody is, when you have something this mammoth in the city. But it went off very well. And they deserve a lot of congratulations, and so do law enforcement, just the city of Seattle, and so many people who contributed. So we're about out of time. Eric, we got how much long can I ramble before we cut this off?
1: Well, we got about 2.5 minutes.
0: All right. Let me throw this in. I just saw something in U.S. News and World Report about Washington State and where it ranks in the country in various categories. I will share that with you if you'd like me to.
1: Please do.
0: All right. We ranked 9th out of 50 states. There were 8 broad categories: healthcare, education, economy, crime, corrections infrastructure, I imagine that's jails, opportunity in the state, fiscal stability, natural and the natural.

0: Yeah, because
1: thank goodness.
0: Yeah, our quality's kind of fallen down this this week, unfortunately.
2: As we look out, yeah, that's for sure. let's see what else. We rank eighth for education and infrastructure. We had an excellent showing in Washington's higher education. We ranked second in the nation.
0: Wow.
2: However, we performed in K through 12. We ranked 31st.
0: Hmm.
2: We performed well in healthcare, ranking 14th. As far as the economy, we ranked 19th. Unemployment, we ranked 40th. And 26th in crime and corruption.

0: Affordability is our biggest Achilles heel living here. Now, that I get.
1: Yeah, absolutely.
0: That's for sure. The state that ranked number one in the country. I'm not asking you, Eric. I'll pay you $100. Yeah, I'm not. But you can take a guess anyhow. What state's number one? Forget the money.
2: Oh, boy. I'm going to have to say, I'd say it's either California or Texas.
0: All right.
1: Montana.
0: Utah.
1: Okay.
0: Okay. What ranked last?
1: Of the 50 states. With those factors.
0: Yeah, those factors.
1: Florida.
2: Yes. Yeah, maybe Georgia.
0: Louisiana.
1: Okay.
0: And I think they have ranked last for all these polls I've seen for a while. Sorry, Louisiana, but I think that's accurate. So I guess we got to get out of here, right?
1: All right, so we are done for today.
0: let me see. I did not introduce the timeless classic for today, and that is from 1962, and it went to number one, Shelley Fabre and Johnny Angel. So you will not hear that on the podcast, or you hear some of it on KKNW, but you will hear the whole song on Kixie. All right, so quote of the week, any success I have began by showing up on time, being prepared, and doing the best possible job. William Shatner. Have a great week, everybody.
3: 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It tells a story of a teenage girl hopelessly in love with a boy she admires from afar, dreaming that he will finally notice her. Its gentle melody with simple lyrics and innocent tone captured the youthful spirit of that time, and it became a number one hit. From 1962, Shelley Fabre and Johnny Angel.

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1: Hi, Matt McNeil here. Well, this sucks. Trump 2.0 is a disaster packaged in a nightmare, wrapped in incompetence, smelling like hot sewage, and delivered like a ball-peen hammer to the nether region. 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
2: 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Time now for a quick look at our traffic. Southbound I-5 from Northgate Way on down to I-90, stop and go. Heavy traffic at SeaTac and slow in the south end. Federal Way on down to about State Route 16 in Tacoma. Both directions of I-5 are slow in Lakewood and South Tacoma. Northbound I-5 Seattle from Swift Avenue on up to about 520 is stop and go. You got heavy traffic both directions in the Linwood area. And then northbound slowing around 526 and again around US 2 and Everett. 405 southbound slowing approaching Woodinville and heavy through Bellevue and Newcastle. Northbound slow through Tukwila and Renton and again through Bellevue and Kirkland.
3: NBC News Radio, I'm Scott Carr. President Trump has unveiled more than $100 million in grants to boost American mining schools and training. Speaking at a mining industry roundtable at the State Department today, Trump spoke about the importance of mining rare earth minerals used in everything from weapons to autos. The president vowed the U.S. will never be reliant on hostile foreign nations for the minerals. The president says the Strait of Hormuz is sort of open right now, but that a deal hasn't been finalized. NBC's Keir Simmons reports the president told reporters Thursday negotiations with Iran are continuing.
4: Iran has repeatedly denied having any direct talks with the U.S., but has been negotiating with Oman over the future control of the Strait of Hormuz. The price of oil rising again as millions of Americans hope for relief from higher prices at the pump.
3: The president says in the meantime, the U.S. continues to blockade Iranian ports and has military control of the strait, and continues to deny that the U.S. has been running low on munitions.
4: President Trump insisted the U.S. has the capability to return to sustained combat, despite NBC News reporting dwindling stockpiles of some key munitions. Trump denying that, saying the military has, quote, unlimited supply.
3: Millions across the eastern side of the country are under the threat again of severe thunderstorms. Heavy rain set to pour across the region after storms swamped part of the northeast earlier this week. A level 1 out of 4 flash flood risks are in place for major cities like New York City, Washington, D.C., Charlotte, and Atlanta. It appears one of President Trump's former personal attorneys, Todd Blanche, looks to have enough votes to be confirmed as the next U.S. Attorney General. After Republican Senator from Louisiana, Bill Cassidy, announced on the floor this morning, he plans to vote yes to confirm Blanche. This after Republican Senators Lisa Murkowski and Susan Collins both said they would vote no. Scott Carr, NBC News Radio.
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6: And now for your alternative talk weather outlook. For your Friday, we'll have sunny skies throughout the day, giving us a high near 85 and western winds to help blow the smoke away. Overnight, increasing clouds with a low around 60. Heading into the weekend, we'll start off mostly cloudy but clear up to become sunny, bringing us a high near 82 and a low around 59. And finally for Sunday, mostly sunny skies, high near 80.
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0: 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I'm your host, Lisa Templeton. And this hour of Free Speech Radio is brought to you by the members of the nonprofit Informed Choice Washington. 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And before I bring on my guest, let me bring on our wonderful president of Informed Choice Washington, Bob Runnels, who's co-hosting with me today. Hello. Happy Friday, Bob.
1: Happy Friday, Lisa. Good to see you.
0: You too. Hey, I wanted to tell our listeners that Informed Choice Washington and Children's Health Defense Washington are hosting a table next Saturday, a week from tomorrow, August 15th, 2026, at Summer Freedom Fest in Redmond, hosted by Let's Go Washington. We hope you'll come by and say hi to us. And there's an RSVP required at letsgowashington.com/events.
1: Yeah, good reminder. I wish I could be there. That's going to be so much fun.
0: I know it is. I think this is their third year. And unfortunately, I didn't go the first 2 years, but I was really sad I didn't because I heard they were really fun. So we hope to get to meet you in person. Come on by and say hi. So let's bring on our fantastic guest, Chris Downey. We're glad to welcome him back to the show. He is a software engineer and the creator of VaxCalc, a platform designed to help parents research vaccine products, compare options, prepare for routine pediatric visits, and keep records of their decisions. Welcome, Chris Downey, to Informed Life Radio.
2: Thank you. It's really good to be here.
1: Hi, Chris.
2: Hey, Bob.
0: And you are on the East Coast. Do you want to tell us what state or...
2: Sure. I'm in Northern Virginia, home of the deep state, about 10 minutes south of D.C.
1: Loudoun County?
2: Fairfax.
1: Fairfax.
0: Okay. Have you been there a long time?
2: Yes. Probably 30 years.
0: Oh, yeah. Okay. You threw me there. I didn't know you were going to say that.
2: I know.
0: Well, when you were on before, our wonderful Bernadette was the host, and the VaxCalc platform already offered vaccine research, ingredient comparisons, and custom plans. Right. What can it do now that it couldn't already do then?
2: Yeah. So one of the things that we've added, which is really important, is you can see like all the well visits in a dashboard that your child will ever go to. And so what we're trying to do is help parents make vaccine decisions. And the challenge with that is, you know, as we know, more and more when you go to a well visit, the parent is treated as if the decision has already been made. And that there's only really one decision, and that is to, well, go ahead and vaccinate. And I mean, there's even techniques that pediatricians will use. Like sometimes the parent will go in and there'll be a number of shots already drawn out on a platter, which of course that is designed to add pressure, because then it's harder to say no, because they've already been pulled. In a way, it's like going to a restaurant, right? And they seat you at a really lovely table, except that the meal's already been ordered and it's waiting for you.
0: Yeah.
2: And so then you have to say, excuse me, I don't really want all this. How about you just give me the menu and I'll think it through. And so what we do then is you can click, into any particular, like the well visit that's coming up. And what VaxCalc does is it takes each vaccine and turns it into a decision. So that, so we really want parents to get used to thinking of, you know, each vaccine that's being presented at a well visit is a distinct decision. And then there's tools to help understand that. So for example, you can, there's what I call the derelict doctor fix inside of each well visit. And it's really designed to show you, well, what you can expect when multiple vaccines are given at once. Because, you know, typically a parent will be given, you know, like, okay, so if you're going to get three or four or five different shots, you get three or four or five different sheets of paper, the vaccine information statement. Mm-hmm. And one, they're watered down. You know, we know those things are watered down. But what do you do when you have three or four or five and they're handed to you like immediately before your child is going to get the shots, right? It's just that's too much information to process at once. So we have something called the VaxCalc Huddle. And you didn't see this when you go in there. It's new. It's going to be rolled out in the next month. The VaxCalc Huddle is a parent will get a text from us maybe like 5 days before their appointment, before the well visit appointment. And it just asks a few simple questions such as, why are you going? And I mean, it sounds really simple, but it's super important to think. It's in a way.
1: I like that.
2: Yeah, it's like,
1: I like why, starting like, at that ground level. Yeah.
2: Yeah. Why are you going? I mean, okay. Mm-hmm. So when you ask parents that, especially parents that tend to come to VaxCalc and are interested in what we offer, well, they want to make sure their child is healthy, and many still want to use a pediatrician, but they're not really going for all the shots. They want a checkup. They want to know that everything is fine. They want some reassurance, especially new parents. And so we help them get clear on what their goal is. If you think about it, in a way, it's just like applying best practices to being successful in your career or in your goals in any area of life. And we're applying that to the healthcare, to the you know, well visit for your child. And so, and then what we do is 2 hours before the well visit, we contact the parent again with a reminder of, hey, this is why you're going. Mm-hmm. And the idea is so that they're totally clear on what a successful good visit will be. And they have that vision in their mind. And so it makes, and also they don't feel as alone, right? Because one of the most important things mm-hmm. that parents need is to not feel alone, because we all know what powerful efforts have been made to make us, people who make their own decisions, feel isolated, shamed, and alone. So my dream and vision for VaxCalc is that no parent ever again go into a pediatric appointment alone. So, you know, VaxCalc is with you, and ideally maybe your spouse is with you, or a strong friend is with you. And so we're trying really, when it comes down to it, we're trying to change, you know, how parents vaccinate in America, in terms of no matter what the pressure is, that they're able to see it as, you know, this is for me to decide. The doctor can serve as a consultant, but it, you know, mm-hmm. in the end, you know, it's my sacred duty as the parent to make the decision. After all, like, I have to live with it, and so does my child. The doctor doesn't. Mm-hmm.
0: Yeah, you have said before that the exam room is one of the worst places to begin making a vaccine decision. Absolutely. And so besides those text reminders and kind of lead up to the appointment, I guess that's the whole point of your whole platform. But what are some other ways it helps parents prepare? And would you want to walk us through maybe one representative visit, what recommendations might appear, and then how VaxCalc would break down the routine vaccines into individual decisions?
2: Yeah, sure. Did you want me to share my screen?
0: Sure, if you have it handy.
2: Yeah, let's see.
0: And then while you're pulling that up, I want to mention that if you just go to VaxCalc.org, you can sign up for the emails, and Chris sends like snappy, quick, easy emails with some, you know, just I guess once a day. But in the last couple of days, I received one.
2: Oh, I'm sorry, last couple of days? What was that? I'm sorry.
0: Do you send one a day?
2: That's the goal, is to send one a day. Sometimes I slip.
0: Oh, that's okay.
2: Yeah, the idea is a short email, once a day, and because it's like it's small incremental learning, and oftentimes yes. it can be a little bit not only educational, but it can sometimes be entertaining too.
0: Yeah, easily digestible. Well, the one that I really liked recently was he talked about the most expensive word in medicine is the word routine. Mm. Don't worry, it's a routine shot. It's a routine surgery. We do this all the time. And then tell us why that's the most expensive word.
2: Well, because it makes it sound like, it's just what we do. It's just what you do. Everything's fine. We do it all the time. And it's true. I mean, yeah, it's done all the time. But you don't get a sense when we hear something's routine. I mean, it's routine that we all eat breakfast. It's routine that we sleep. So it sounds like something that really isn't questioned.
0: Yeah. But might be routine for them, but it's not routine for the patient. Okay. Do you want to share your screen now, Chris, and sure. kind of walk us through?
2: Yeah, I am sharing it. Can you?
0: Okay.
2: Can you see it?
1: Can we see it now?
2: Okay, very good. So,
1: make it bigger for those online.
2: Oh, you want me to make it bigger?
1: Yeah, can you? Yeah, there's a lot of blank space you can expand. There you go.
0: Oh, yeah, there we go. That's right. Better.
2: Okay,
0: very good. And then just a reminder for our audio only audience to make it so they can understand too.
2: Okay, sure. So, one of the things you'll always see on our website is that every month we have a free live workshop, and it's a banner across the top. And let's see. So the first thing you'll see is prepare for your next well visit. And so if you can add your child to VaxCalc, and here I've added Connor, and he's at 17 months. So VaxCalc shows you, well, the next one is 15. Is that right? The next one is 15. Yeah. Okay. So the current visit is 15 months, and then the next one coming is 18. But let's just go and look at the full schedule instead, because one of the most powerful things to see is the 2 month visit. And so what VaxHealth tries to do as well is it provides some context for each well visit. So this says, hey, this is where multiple vaccine decisions are often presented at once. Things start to speed up at 2 months. And there's a lot of different sections here. And one of the things it's really important to us is that we provide targeted support. So if there's any section of the well visit, as we're presenting it, that someone does not understand or needs some extra support, they can just click ask a question, and we typically get back to them within 24 hours.
1: Wow. Nice.
2: And it's specifically, it lets them know, it lets us know, the specific part that may be confusing. Now, another thing we do for each well visit, okay, because this is a really interesting time. So we
0: show, 2 months.
2: Yeah, well, not only 2 months, but just that the CDC uh-huh. schedule was changed radically, right? Until they have the political battle and the courts and all that. But still, parents need to know that the administration and HHS and CDC under RFK Jr. has been questioning the size of the schedule, the number of shots at any particular visit.
0: Yes.
2: So what we do is we break it up and we say, hey, this is what the 2026 schedule is recommending for 2 month-olds. You get a DTaP, PCV, HIB, and polio. I mean, I still think that's quite a bit, but we're showing that, and then we show below, what often comes up in the exam room. So in addition to that updated downsize schedule, the doctor will probably also bring up and recommend rotavirus, Hep B, and possibly RSV monoclonal. And and then we also, we also show parents that, you might be presented with a combination vaccine at this visit. And so we have that here. And so we scroll down a little more and we can see, okay, let's look at the combined effects across selected vaccines. So let's say a parent is saying, I'm thinking about DTaP, and so, here's what you can expect. And so it shows what's very common, less common. And this information is pulled from the FDA approved package inserts. Okay.
0: As what to expect as far as adverse events?
2: Yeah, well, yeah, as what's typically common, and then okay. a little bit less common. And then, but we also include the U.S. government vaccine injury table. So this is what parents would watch out for afterwards. So it's like they're getting things that are they're not being told with the vaccine information statement. So for example, within 72 hours, it's possible they should be watching for encephalitis. And if they don't really know what that is, they can click on it and it'll say a little bit more about it. Let's see here, let me go back. Now, it's not common for someone just to get one vaccine. So let's say they're thinking, well, I might also get PCV. And so then it updates the very common common and less common, and also to watch out for. So you see it updates. We're striving to show the impact of multiple vaccinations and what can be expected. So you see it's grown quite a bit. So like when you get all of these, it's less common as well. There might be some vomiting, or might be some diarrhea, or maybe an ear infection, and low frequency their airway tightening. I mean, all these things.
0: So it's grabbing the symptoms from both products and putting them in the field there.
2: Yeah, from all of them, but not just taking the symptoms and jamming them all together. You know, we're trying to group them intelligently. Like, so when what you can expect, like what's very common across all of them, what's common, what's very common, what's less common. Which gives an idea of severity and also expectation.
1: So you're saying that when you select or expect to look at multiple vaccines in a visit, there are additive effects? Is your website kind of adding things together as?
2: Yes, that's what's happening here.
1: Mm-hmm. And so if two adverse reactions might occur for a vaccine, you'd get that to be very common?
2: Oh, I'm sorry, could you say it again? Did you say two?
1: Yeah, so say DTaP and PCV both have drowsiness and inconsolable crying as part of the
2: right. Here, let me pull off a
1: adverse reactions.
2: Yeah, so this is
1: would what that show then higher as a concern for a parent?
2: Yes, it does. It shows okay. it is very common.
1: Okay,
2: and so but the idea is like this also helps parents do some risk benefit analysis beforehand.
0: Okay, so where's the benefit part that?
2: We're not really showing the claimed benefits because I mean that information is literally everywhere. It's very easy for parents to get right, and the idea is that, well, you know, if you're using DTaP, well, you don't want your child to get pertussis, you know, tetanus or diphtheria is not really much of an issue, but you know, there's a number of parents who aren't inclined to vaccinate much, but they're really concerned about pertussis or measles. And so we can help, they can use VaxCalc to kind of balance that off and look at, okay, so how likely is it that we're going to be exposed to pertussis around here? And then come and look at some of the risks.
0: Okay, does it show it in there, the likelihood of occurrence of the vaccine target?
2: Yeah, that's really hard. That's really hard. And I'll tell you why that's hard. You know, we looked into building that, but it's, you have, across America, there's like a little more than 3,000 health departments, local health departments, that roll up to state health departments, then roll up to CDC. And each one of those 3,000 health departments gather outbreak information, you know, in different ways, and some are better than others. It's literally impossible to get a truly accurate, how likely am I to be exposed?
1: My experience with the vaccine inserts, the FDA inserts, they do not, it's rare that they'll put a percentage of adverse reactions seen from a study. You will not be able to get numeric with
2: that's true.
1: The adverse reactions, because they just list them. Sometimes they're in order of decreasing concern. You know, it's almost vague in terms of the actual study results that they could have put in there for 5% of the time, 4% of the time, 0.2% of the time, we see these adverse reactions. And I don't think
2: the information is, you're right. It's it could be so much better.
1: Hmm. Right.
2: And so that's what we're trying to, you know, build upon that and give parents some idea of what, you know, what they can expect and certainly what to watch out for.
0: Do you have more on this page to show us, Chris?
2: Yeah, sure.
0: Okay.
2: So this is where they would decide each part of the visit. So for example, with DTaP, it says, oh, look, we're going to delay for now. With Hep B, we're declining. Hib, we're going to decline. PCV, okay, we're going to do that. Polio, I think we'll delay. Rotavirus, decline. RSV, definitely decline. And once that's done, come up here. Oh, let me see. That should have. Am I missing one? Let me refresh. Okay. Then it shows the vaccination plan. And the idea is to have something that they can print and bring with them. So it's not just in their head, because it's a lot, you know. I think that when you're working with, you know, any professional, having something printed is a very powerful technique, because it shows that you're prepared, and it looks and feels official, and it also takes the focus off of you as the parent and puts it on the printout. And so it can relieve some of the pressure from the parent, and we can refer to the plan.
0: Very good.
2: And so when the doctor tries to like apply pressure to you, you know, you can just, well, this is the plan. This is what we want for today.
0: That's, you know, great.
1: It's like you said earlier, it's like having a patient advocate with you, whether the other parent's with you or not. It is like this third party that can advocate for you.
2: Yeah.
1: And any of these discussions and decisions that might be made in the clinic.
2: Right, right. And let me see, there's some improvements that need to be made on that one. So let me see, I will come back here and let me see, how do I unshare right there? Oh, okay, here I am. and then what we do after the well visit, I think 3 hours later, we will send a text asking them, like, you know, how did it go?
0: Yeah.
2: And, you know, the parents could share it with us, like, hey, here's how it went. And the idea is, again, it's like someone is in your corner, and, you know, someone is standing for you. And they can also get a reminder based upon what they chose to monitor for potential reactions. Because that's one of the big mistakes. Is that parents often don't want, you know, one, they're not, no one's telling them to monitor. Two, they don't know what to look for.
0: And I wanted to also draw out that VaxCalc shows a parent, it allows them to compare brands and ingredients.
2: Right, it does, yes.
0: So I thought that was a very good way to become informed too. Do you want to talk a little more about that?
2: Sure. Yeah. A lot of the ingredients are going to be similar, and there aren't many, you know, the thing is there aren't many different brands. So for, you know, DTaP, you might have the choice of two or three.
0: Yeah.
2: And one of the things we always recommend is don't use the combination vaccines, right? Meaning any vaccine that, and we show this in VaxCalc, that can be broken apart, that instead of getting six at once, you know, maybe just do DTaP where you're only getting three. Unfortunately, you can't break that one apart. But so, yeah, you can compare the different ingredients. And so depending on which DTaP vaccine you get, one of them has double the amount of aluminum than the other one. But yeah, for the most part, okay, once you factor out the combination vaccines, there really isn't much. I mean, it's not like cars. There's just not much selection in terms of the brands.
0: Yeah, so that wouldn't be overwhelming. But like you say, if there's a, you know, a factor of two difference with aluminum or something, it would be helpful for a parent to know.
2: No, that they've already decided. But the thing that's really helpful in that vaccination plan, okay, is when you choose a whole, when someone is choosing many, and they can, you know, they can use that plan just to kind of experiment. Well, what if we gave these four different shots? It will show the totality of all the ingredients. And that's actually much more important than, okay, than comparing the brands.
1: Yeah. Comparing,
2: yeah. Because it, it's really, I mean, that's something that, that, I mean, doctors never talk about it. You know, the body burden of all the different ingredients together at any one well visit, but then also across well visits, right? There's in the first 3 years, there's something like 13 well visits. Well, how much aluminum has your child received, and how much of, you know, other ingredients that you may be concerned about has been given?
0: Yeah. And Vax Calc lets the, it kind of records what was actually given, kind of building off of that plan that you showed us how to prepare, right? Yeah.
2: Yes.
0: Over their baby's lifetime.
2: Yeah, so across, yeah, you can monitor the full body burden.
0: Yeah. Okay. And this reminds me of James Lanzweiler did, I think in like 2018, a study showing the cumulative aluminum burden put on these little babies if their parents are following the full CDC schedule, and they're just in a state of toxicity for, I can't remember, the first 2 years at least, just aluminum, considering that factor alone.
2: Yeah,
0: it's really concerning.
2: It really is. And I mean, some of the research that we have for aluminum, it's directly from CDC. They've got some really good toxicology information. It's just difficult to find. I mean, aluminum, injected aluminum has a half-life of 50 years.
1: Oh my gosh.
2: Yes.
0: Really?
2: Yes. I know. And I know it's nuts.
0: Man. Okay, well, I know. Oh, it's so good you're helping people do their homework so that it's they're researching rather than regretting.
2: Yeah, I mean, it's surprisingly complex, and in fact, that's one of the few reasons why it's such a conveyor belt, right? It's one size fits all. I mean, we're never going to get most pediatricians to individualize vaccination. Because it's so much to track. You know, they have inventory, it needs to move. And yeah, exactly. And they're not going to have time or interest to go through all the risks, all that's known, all the new information coming out. And you know, that's why one of the things we say is that, you know, medical freedom cannot depend upon finding a good doctor. You know, it depends on the parent. I mean, it's just like the American Revolution. You know, we didn't say our freedom depends on having a good government. No, our freedom depends on us.
0: Yeah. Okay. That's very good. Now, is there part of VaxCalc that lets parents compare the disease risk with a decision profile?
2: No.
0: Okay.
2: I, no, it's
0: kind of alluded to that before, and maybe I'm just asking it a different way. So sorry.
2: No. It's okay. It's okay. I mean, we used to include some break, maybe a year and a half ago, breakout information in there, just for like measles and pertussis. But a parent can't go in there and look at a national pattern and then have a sense of, well, my locality. If I go to the grocery store, what's going on? I think, you know, in a way, I actually, this is one of the ways we're changing. I think it's more important to build powerful parents than to obsess on disease risk. Okay, because obsessing on disease risk is an endless rabbit hole, right? And it's, you know, people do get sick, and you know, when there's something spreading, we're gonna know. I mean. But it's the most important thing is to have powerful, strong parents. And so one of the things we encourage is that parents do something a little challenging or difficult every day. It might be taking a little cold shower, something, so that you're becoming incrementally stronger. Because that is part of health. It's part of protecting your children. It's being a parent that is continually improving and getting stronger. Because you get used to doing something uncomfortable daily, it's not such a big deal anymore to go in and deal with a pediatrician that's a little impatient with you.
0: Okay. Good. What is a healthcare roundtable that you discuss?
2: Okay. So, yeah, I got to tell you, like, so we get so many people contacting us about, hey, you know, I got kicked out of the pediatric practice. I'm worried about getting kicked out of the pediatric practice. I'm trying to find a better pediatrician. And, you know, there's one thing that it seems like almost every one of them has in common. They only have one. They only have one doctor, one pediatrician who they rely upon for everything. And I mean, that's really dangerous. I mean, if you think about people that you admire who are successful. I mean, the president has a cabinet. He has more than one person on the cabinet. You know, Lincoln had his team of rivals. Good investors have more than one person that they talk to. So a healthcare roundtable is kind of like King Arthur's roundtable, where he had his trusted knights. And it's round because when we're sitting here, we're all equal. Although he was the decision maker, there wasn't anyone there who had more rank than someone else. And so the idea with a healthcare roundtable is that a parent doesn't stop once they have, say, a doctor or a pediatrician. They might find a different modality, like maybe a good homeopath, maybe a good Chinese medicine doctor, maybe a good chiropractor. And you just don't stop. You keep building it. And once you develop a little trust with a professional, then they've earned a seat on your roundtable. Mm-hmm. I mean, VaxCal could be on there too, if you like us and trust us. But here's the biggest reason why this is important. Because if you have two or three or four trusted advisors in the healthcare realm, and they're good, if your pediatrician kicks you out, it's no longer such a big deal. Because you have others you can talk to, others you can make appointments with, others that you can ask for recommendations. Like, hey, do you know like a good family doctor? Do you know a good pediatrician? Basically, it's just the principle of networking. You need a network in your life, right? Not just one. The whole idea of a primary care physician, I think, is it's like a scam of the century, and it's a very dangerous idea.
1: Mm-hmm. But it is extra effort on the parent's part to go out and find a second opinion.
2: Yep.
1: To find that round table.
2: No, it is. It you do it over a course of years. Yeah. And it's no different than, well, do you want to be physically strong? Well, yeah, you have to take time and effort to go to the gym. Mm-hmm. Right? Do you want to have more security and better healthcare advice? Well, yeah, you need a round table. And that mm-hmm. does, you're right, it takes time.
0: Yeah. Okay.
2: Like anything good, you know, it's like you need to commit to it. You want to have a good, marriage? Well, you should probably hang out a little bit.
0: Tell me about community in VaxCalc.
2: Yeah. So those monthly free webinars Zoom calls, whatever you want to call them. They're kind of like a community. You know, people. The idea is there'll be a subject that I know is on parents' minds, and you know, we could just have a open talk, and you know, and parents can share what their challenges are, and then they can also ask questions, and others can say, well, you know, hey, this worked for me, and you know, I can share some of my stuff. So it's parent. I mean, everyone needs community, and one of the things we learned during COVID and lockdown, right, is that when someone or some powerful interest wants people to comply, one of the first things they do is try to ruin or destroy your ability to have community. Mm. You know, everyone stay inside. Everyone gets suspicious of each other. So the idea of community in VaxCalc or really with anything is we need not to be isolated. We need each other.
0: Yes.
2: We need people that we can trust. We need friends walking the same path. I mean, it's sort of like reading Lord of the Rings. You know, Frodo didn't go on his journey alone. I mean, it was his alone to do, but he had companions, mm-hmm. right? And companions who supported him when he was terrified. And that's really what I mean, we need that in our lives too.
0: Yeah. Oh, you have all these great analogies. I like the dinner, the restaurant one, the menu and the meal already waiting for you. What do you cover, a certain topic on those calls?
2: It's pretty much like my gut feel, and we should talk more about gut feel. That's a really important thing.
0: Okay.
2: My gut feel of what I think parents need to hear or are interested in. So the one coming up, actually, it's coming up tomorrow at 1 p.m. Eastern time, is, well, what do you do when you can't find a vaccine-friendly doctor? Because there's, you know, for every parent that finds one, there's probably 10,000 searching that haven't been able to find one. I mean, more and more parents every day want a supportive pediatrician, and there are fewer and fewer because they're being run out of the business.
0: Yeah.
1: Well, they're certainly incentivized. That was discovered. We don't know if it's 100% of pediatricians are incentivized, but certain health plans have been, you know, providing practices with all these bonus payments if they reach the vaccination thresholds of percent of practice.
2: No, absolutely, you're right. Like 80%, and they get a nice bonus. Yeah, I've seen those things too.
1: Yeah.
2: I mean, vaccines really are at like the center of the pediatric business model. It's true, and they're going to lose money if they're not moving the product.
0: Right.
2: And plus, not only that, but state health departments are going to come and start sniffing around if their compliance levels drop too low.
0: Mm-hmm.
2: So, I mean, the whole system is oriented on, you know, full vaccination.
0: Yes. Does VaxCalc help parents find a vaccine-friendly pediatrician?
2: You know, we used to do that in a more straightforward way. And what I'm trying to do now is get a better sense of like really specific details of what parents, any individual set of parents are looking for, to see if there might be a way to search and match. But I'm not sure that's how possible that is, because, you know, like the supportive doctors aren't going to put on their websites, for example, hey, we're supportive. So what we're really trying to do is build a sort of like an internal intelligence network where your parents can share with one another. But that the success of this remains to be seen.
0: Okay.
1: I thought I saw that feature on the website now, where you can put in a zip code and start to do something.
2: Well, yeah, you're not going to start searching, but you can start putting in what's important for you. And like what you're searching for, and the ranking, what's important, how far you're willing to travel, all that. But I mean, this is like a more of a test in development program to see what happens. I mean, and frankly, one of the biggest challenges is in the past is like once parents that have come to us looking for a doctor and we've been able to help them find one, I mean, they're just gone. They don't come back and provide any feedback whatsoever.
1: Right. I was hoping you'd give some feedback now, just because we Informed Choice Washington has a, you know, call it a similar service if we can, but we do,

0: not enough, like getting to just spending a little time together, talking about what we're up to, how we might be able to help each other. Hey, you guys are great with Washington and matching. Well, hey, people are coming to us looking. Anyone from Washington, I will forward on to you. So it's like forming our own network.
1: Yes.
0: Where we can help people find what they need rapidly.
1: Yes. And so if people want to utilize this service that Informed Choice Washington provides at no cost, that we call it the Risk Benefit Class and Practitioner Referral, just go to our web page and in the search bar type in risk benefit. Washington State statute does provide for a practitioner to sign a letter that the parent attaches to the certificate of exemption to assert for their child's preschool or K through 12 so-called required shots.
0: Yeah.
1: So this is the brainchild of our wonderful Bernadette Pager.
0: That's brilliant.
1: Yes, I love it. And we've helped over 170 families so far. And likewise, if you know of a practitioner willing to be on our list, which we do not publish, we hold it privately and release the name of one practitioner to the parent who comes to our class, reach out to us too, please, because we're always looking to expand that network across the state.
0: Yeah, that's really important.
2: And I was going to ask Chris, if you can tell us, but what kind of cross-section from the different states do you see in terms of members contacting you or signing up for your service?
0: Yeah.
2: So California, is it heavy New York?
0: Now, in terms of signing up for us and sticking around a long time, it's kind of all over the place. There isn't a clear pattern, but yeah, you'll see in terms of searching for a supportive doctor, it's really the blue states, the big blue states. New York, New Jersey, California. I mean, Washington is like probably second tier. I mean, I never get anyone looking in Texas or Florida. I mean, I guess it's just not an issue there.
2: Hmm.
0: I mean, well, it's probably an issue, but it's easier to deal with.
2: Yeah. Just time to remind our listeners too, here in Washington State, it is law that an exemption is allowed and doctors should be telling you about it and is fully informed consent.
0: Yeah.
2: It's not like we're getting a lot of families reaching out who were fired by their doctors here.
0: Yeah.
2: I just think we have a lot of practices that are reluctant or they drag their feet or they, I mean, it happened to my daughter. We had an entire, it's more of a Medicaid organization. We had it was a low budget doctor network called Molina here in our state.
0: Yeah.
2: And they said, we're not signing those today. Well, they eventually signed when I, became the informed parent and I walked in with my CDC pink book and let's have a discussion.
1: We got a live one here.
2: Yeah.
0: That's really smart.
1: Well, and I think, Chris, I heard you on a podcast suggesting to parents, tell me if this wasn't you, that they do walk into their the pediatrician they already have, and like with this plan that they could print from VaxCalc, and just give it a whirl there, because we just need more people to, more practitioners to understand that not everyone is, that more parents are becoming informed and mindful.
0: You're talking about like the two P's, plans and policy. Right now, professionals, I mean, doctors use policy all the time. It's our policy. We're going to have to ask you to find another practitioner. It's our policy, blah, blah, blah, right? But we can turn that around. For example, if a doctor or admin person says, hey, we need you to sign this refusal form. I say, well, it's thank you so much for the form. It's my policy that I have to have my lawyer review anything before I sign it. So I'll take that. And then I just, I don't do anything with it. I just toss it or whatever, right? But it's so interesting when you use the term policy, it stops most professionals in their tracks because they're used to complying policy, right? And it's no longer like, I don't like that. I'm not going to do this. It's my policy. My lawyer has to look at this first before I sign it. And then plans, right? Plans. So it's bring in your vaccination plan. It's already made. They they

0: they'll pull their shots out and put it on the counter. So it's like, I've got my plan right here. And this plan doesn't match what you've pulled. And this plan is, you know, it's printed. It's not going to change. This is what I intend to do and what I intend to not do. And I see that's the thing that's important too. Parents really need to go in to any well visit, absolutely clear. This is what I'm willing to do. This is what I'm not going to do. So they have their position totally clear before going in.
1: Mm-hmm. How much is the Vax Calc, and what's free and what requires membership?
0: Okay. So yeah, it's $19.86 a month. And that's the magic number, 1986.
1: Oh, yes.
2: Nice.
0: Yeah, exactly. It's a good conversation piece. Or sometimes I'll ask new people that sign up, like, hey, do you know why it's $19.86? And it gives me a sense of like, do they need to learn a little more history, you know, et cetera. So let me see. We have a forum where people can come in and post and search for things, and that's free. The community part is free. The webinars are free. Oh, wow. I'm probably gonna. Getting on to the VaxCalc huddle is free. And that huddle is, you know, checking in, you know, before the well visit, a little bit before, and you know, getting clear on the purpose, being reminded of the purpose. Yeah, that part right now is free. Yeah, and it's being rolled out. So.
1: You've since you were on the show before, I understand that you incorporated some AI functionality into the website. Do you want to tell us about that?
0: And you know, I tried really, I worked really hard with that. And yeah. And I found it, there was a few things that just didn't work very well. Okay. One, I had to put so many guardrails around it so that it wasn't going back to the large language model, or basically like back to its source. Because when it goes back to its source, it will come out sounding a little bit like the CDC, that it wound up being very slow. And most parents really didn't want to talk to AI about it. You know, I think they really prefer to talk to another person, which makes a lot of sense. There's a small number of parents that might, but you know, there's a number of challenges with that. Now what I see happening in the near future is using there may be a role for AI agents that are experts in a like narrow area of research that can be very helpful. But like one big AI that understands like all of vaccine risk, that's really hard to do.
1: Okay.
2: And I can see how any learning that your AI would do would just be overwhelmed by the multi-billion-dollar narrative that's taken place over time.
0: No, you're right. You're absolutely right about that. I think there is a way to do it, but I just don't think that's what parents really want or need. I mean, I think what parents need now is more, you know, because like here's what I'm saying is AI. I mean, AI is spreading to everything, right? We see it all. I mean, would you agree with that? It's like it's rapidly spreading. It's very disruptive. It's being plugged in all over the place.
2: Yeah, I've seen the big consulting firms now advertising for it. You know, their engines that they're selling are AI powered. Right. Plus, they'll help you set up your own.
0: So what we really need to do, I think, like with keeping your kids healthy and strong and raising families, I think we need to focus more on becoming like what you could say like more human, powerful parenting. Like how get down to those fundamental questions. How do we want to live? How do I want to raise my children? How can I protect them in this world? And when interacting with AI, like one of the most, like probably the most important thing to do is to learn, and it can help you with this. If you focus on asking questions, you can learn to ask better questions. Mm-hmm. What I mean by that is not going to AI to say, oh, well, what is this and what is that and what should I do to be healthy? I mean, that's probably like the worst things you can do.
1: Mm-hmm.
0: But seriously, but you can learn to like keep asking better and better questions, going deeper into issues, challenging what you're being told by AI, because you'd be surprised. You challenge it enough and sometimes it'll shift.
1: Mm-hmm.
0: It will actually start to say, oh, you're right, I didn't consider that part.
1: Mm-hmm.
0: So like one of the fundamentals that it's really important that we revisit, especially with, you know, technology's rapid spread and AI, is for parents to understand like how they can listen to their gut instinct more. How can they develop it? How can they develop the gut instinct of their children? And so that's, yeah, if there's a takeaway for anything we've talked about, okay, because we have about 2 minutes left, is for parents to learn to listen to their intuition, okay? And one way to do that is they can work with their own children. You can do this when they're 3 years old. This is what I did with mine. Take them into a grocery store and just like hold their hand, tell them, hey, look, we're going to play a game. The game is you cannot find daddy or you can't find mommy. But don't worry, you know, I'm not leaving. We're going to be right here. It's just a game. But I want you to look around and tell me,
1: mm-hmm.
0: who, what person do you see that you would go and ask for help? Mm-hmm. Because they start judging and they start like sensing, does this person look safe? Does that person look safe? And then once they get good with that, and here's the best answer, okay? A child should go to a mother with children.
1: Yeah.
0: Okay, that by far is the safest answer, because that mom will make sure that the child is delivered to the parent. Like if they go to like most men, young men, they might not be so helpful in the same way, right? But then you reverse it once they get that down and you ask them, well, who wouldn't you ask for help and why? And here's why these two things are so important, because we're always being told to be nice, to be kind. You're telling our children to be kind. And just assume everyone is equal and good, but that's not true.
1: Yes.
0: That's not reality, right? And so we are, okay, this is it. We're at our last minute. Human beings are the only mammals in all of creation that teach one another and our children to cooperate with predators.
1: Oh, say that one more time.
0: Human beings are the only mammals that teach one another and our children to cooperate with predators.
1: Oh gosh, yeah. Well, and I like
0: my own idea. That's Gavin DeBecker.
2: Gavin DeBecker, can I have an example, please?
0: Okay, sure. You're always telling a child, let's say there's an aunt that always wants to hug and kiss on your child, and your child is just like, I don't want to. Be kind to your auntie.
1: Yeah, don't hurt her feelings.
0: You're telling your child, allow an adult to touch you and kiss you, even though you don't want that. And so the auntie's probably completely fine, but that gets transferred to someone in the future touching her and kissing her, that, and she doesn't want that. And she has to deal with that lesson that was drilled into her, that it's not nice to say no.
1: Right.
0: And then we bring that into the pediatric office. That we have to be polite and not get the doctor upset. It's not nice to say no.
2: Mm.
0: We have to say no. And very last thing, because I know I'm running over. Okay, so one of the most fundamental things that we can do to become stronger parents is to learn to be comfortable making others uncomfortable.
1: And maybe even enjoy it a little bit. Ooh, that's really good.
0: Yeah, I got really good at that over the years. But anyway, thank you so much for having me.
1: Oh my goodness, Chris Downey, thank you so much for joining Inform Life Radio. Bob Runnels, thank you for joining us too today. Ladies and gentlemen, please join us next week for Washington State chiropractor Anique St. Martin to discuss her new book, Skin on Fire, How to Heal Psoriasis Naturally. And I'd like to thank Nathan at the station for all his excellent work. 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This is your host, Lisa Templeton, signing off for the week. 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
7: And that wraps up this week's edition of Informed Life Radio. I'm Nate here in Alternative Talk 1150 AM with the 5 o'clock rush hour traffic update. Well, southbound direction of I-5 stop and go all the way from Northgate way down to about the Dearborn Street area, and northbound on I-5 running heavy from the end of Boeing Field towards 520, where they still have that construction going down, closing down two of those left lanes. Now for westbound on I-90 going into Seattle on Mercer Island, there's a stalled vehicle blocking the HOV lane around exit 7, causing it to be heavy all the way from Mercer Island into downtown Seattle. And on 405 southbound direction, going to be bumper to bumper from the 520 bridge down to the Kennedale Hill, and northbound from the southern I-5 interchange to the Washington 900, also struggling at this time. Down south, both directions of I-5 and 167 do get slow going from State Route 18 into Pierce County. And up north, I-5 is going to be jammed up all the way from Mill Creek into Marysville. And that's it for this traffic update. Stay tuned after this news break for an update from Dr. Sanjay Gupta on a better life, followed by Tech It Out for the remainder of the hour. Have a great weekend, everyone.
8: NBC News Radio, I'm Scott Carr. More than 40 million people are under severe thunderstorm threats across the eastern U.S. Heavy rains expected to pour across the region after storms swamped parts of the Northeast earlier this week. Flash flood watches are in effect for major cities like New York, Washington, Charlotte, and Atlanta. President Trump's acknowledging Republican voters may not show up in force in the upcoming midterm elections.
9: The question is, will they vote? Because a lot of them are very angry at Republicans, to be honest with you.
8: Speaking with Punchbowl News, Trump did not offer a reason behind their anger.
9: They're not angry at me, but they are angry at Republicans.
8: Post-midterms, Trump says he believes Republicans will still be in control of the U.S. House and Senate. It appears one of Trump's former personal attorneys, Todd Blanche, has secured enough votes to become the next U.S. Attorney General. This after Republican Louisiana Senator Bill Cassidy announced on the floor this morning he plans to vote yes to confirm Blanche. This after Republican Senators Lisa Murkowski and Susan Collins said they would both vote no. California Governor Gavin Newsom is criticizing the Federal Communications Commission after the agency voted to loosen longstanding limits on television station ownership.
10: Newsom argues the move would accelerate media consolidation and threaten the independence of local news. He also says it's part of the Trump administration's move to have influence over the media. The FCC voted 2-1 to eliminate the national ownership cap, which had prevented a television station ownership group from reaching more than 39% of U.S. households. The commission also moved to allow companies to own more than two stations in a single market. I'm Dina Kodiak.
8: A firefighting helicopter has crashed near a blaze in central Utah. The FAA says two people were on board and that they were assisting with fire suppression on the Widemouth 2 wildfire. There's no word on the condition of the crew. Scott Carr, NBC News Radio. President Trump is saying his administration is going to appeal a ruling Friday by a federal appeals court to stop construction on the White House ballroom project. It was a 2-1 order by the U.S. Court of Appeals in D.C., which upheld an injunction won by the